0: Texas declined to fight the suit, but advocacy groups, Austin Community College, and a student fought to restore the act.
1: Fox's Christian Goodwin, Governor Greg Abbott calling the ruling another major victory for the rule of law. Maine Democrat Graham Plattner has formally withdrawn from the race for Senate. 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
1: At least 12 people have died in a massive wildfire in Spain.
6: Aircraft dropping water on the fire to try and douse the flames. Some 150 firefighters and 22 soldiers from Spain's military emergency unit battling the fire. Several victims from the southern province of Almería, a popular holiday destination, found inside burnt-out vehicles and were thought to have perished while trying to escape the flames. In a post on X, Prime Minister Pedro Sanchez offered his condolences to the families of those who died. Authorities have not confirmed the cause of the fire, but say many of the initial emergency calls reported a downed power line that sparked a fire, which quickly spread into a nearby forest. CJ Papa, Fox News.
1: The government of Nigeria says students who were abducted by Muslim militants in the southwest of the country in May have been rescued. A government spokesman didn't give them any details on how many students were taken. Eight militants were arrested. Costco has been hit with a class action lawsuit alleging that one of the products it sells contains dangerous levels of heavy metals.
7: The lawsuit centers on Orgain protein powders, which are marketed in stores and online as providing good, clean nutrition. Seven plaintiffs from across the country say Costco failed to screen the products for toxic heavy metals or disclose their presence to customers. According to the complaint, independent testing commissioned by the plaintiffs found that Orgain's vanilla bean flavor contained lead levels exceeding California's Proposition 65 limits by more than 600%. Orgain pushed back on the allegations, saying its products are safe to consume. Costco's protein powder listings included

0: sunshine, hot and humid. High temp dropped to 91. 91 again on Tuesday with hot and humid weather. Another few scattered clouds. I'm 9 Storm Track meteorologist Jackson Garlock on AM 550. 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
2: Great radio stations across the land from San Antonio, along with Sam, and CJ's in for Polo. I'm Joe. Glad to have you along for the ride. Let's go. Well, actually, Sam's in for Polo, and CJ's in for Sam. Yeah.
3: Thank you.
2: That's more what it is,
3: yeah.
2: Right?
3: Yeah, it kind of is. I'm stressing out over here.
2: Why are you stressing out? We're doing great.
3: I'm stressed. It's
2: you nailed
3: music.
2: It. I've sent Polo an email. I said, you can never, ever take off again. No, he's doing great. The man deserves to have a night off every once in a while. And listen, this is working out fine. It's working out great. 833-JOE-PAGS, 833-563-7247, joepags.com. Whatever's on your mind, fair game. If I know something about it, we'll talk about it. If not, we will move on. I do want to give a couple of other important stories, but I want to talk about the dork out of New York. Well, a poet didn't even know it. The dork out of New York, who is Zoran Mamdani. This guy, and I've said this a million times, I might be the first talk show host that even told you this. Might not be, but I think it might be. This guy is aligned with Iran. His theocratic belief is the same as the leadership of that country. He was very upset when President Trump started dropping bombs on Iran. Well, now, I mean, he was planning to meet with an Iran envoy. I don't, listen, you got lucky as hell by lying with your fake smile about affordability in New York. You got lucky as hell getting that job. Let's just admit it. You did. Very, very lucky. Yet for some reason, that's not enough, I guess. Just isn't. Don't know why. But the guy obviously needs more power. Remember when the whole Iran thing started? Mamdani said, I called the president today and I let him know how unhappy I was about this. As if he's got anything to say. You're a freaking mayor of a city. Important city, important job, don't misunderstand. But from that to now, he's the same guy that walked up to the podium and said, as Muhammad once said, and he's like preaching to the people in New York about Muhammad. We're hearing about the call to prayer being played all over the city now. And he had plans, or some officials from his office, to meet with an Iran envoy. This is from Fox News Digital. Mamdani officials planned meeting with Iran envoy shut down by State Department. Commissioner Anna Maria Achila has scheduled a sit-down with Iranian envoy Aravani. I kid you not, Morgan Phillips wrote this. A senior official with New York City Mayor Zoran Mamdani's administration planned to meet with Iran's ambassador to the United Nations before the State Department reportedly intervened and the meeting was canceled. Commissioner Anna Maria Achila, something like that, Archila, who knows, leader of the Mamdani administration's Office of International Affairs, was scheduled to meet with Iran's permanent representative to the United Nations, Amir Sayed Aravani, Tuesday, the City Journal first reported. A U.S. official familiar with the matter confirmed to Fox News Digital that the meeting had been scheduled. The reported intervention marks the second known incident in recent weeks in which the Trump administration has stepped in over the Mamdani administration's contacts with foreign leaders, highlighting growing federal scrutiny of New York City's international outreach under its new socialist mayor. The Office of International Affairs coordinates closely with the State Department on many diplomatic matters because of New York City's role as host of the United Nations. Once the State Department became aware of the planned meeting, it was called off and State Department officials met with Mamdani officials to clarify acceptable conduct. A State Department official told the City Journal. The Iranian mission declined to comment on the meeting to Fox News Digital. That meeting did not take place. It will not take place, and I did not know about it until there was a press inquiry regarding him, Mamdani said during a press conference on Friday. Today, he's a liar. I'm going to call him out. He's a liar. Nobody in his office was planning to meet with an Iranian official without him knowing it. He's a liar. Just is. Story continues, a State Department official told Fox News Digital in a statement, we appreciate the mayor understanding the value of diplomacy and for his decision to cancel this meeting. It is unconscionable that a New York City official would even consider meeting with an Iranian ambassador to the UN, a man who consistently works to undermine the U.S. interests and whitewash

0: regime's crimes against the United Nations, our allies, and Iran's own citizens. Remember, this is the same idiot that looked at Michael Waltz this week and said, when you speak about Iran, you better use your manners. You better be polite. Remember this, Sam? He was like, be polite. I'm like, what?
1: Right? Like, come on.
0: Shut
1: really?
0: Up, dude.
1: Mm-hmm.
0: Be polite. Your mama. Anyway, the story goes on to say, Trump has repeatedly said he's number one in Iran's kill list, and Israel recently shared intelligence with the U.S. president about the Iranian plot to assassinate him, according to a Wall Street Journal report. The reported Iran meeting would mark the second known instance in recent weeks in which the Trump administration intervened over the Mamdani administration's contacts with foreign officials. In June, the Washington Post reported a planned meeting between Mamdani and Colombian President Gustavo Petro was scrapped after the State Department objections. Fox News Digital has asked the State Department to confirm this account. Achilla, the official who planned to meet with the Iranian representative, served as the co-director of New York's Progressive Working Families Party prior to her appointment as commissioner. She has no prior diplomatic experience before taking the role, and in 2022 ran for lieutenant governor of New York. This guy thinks that he has more power than he does. And if that isn't enough for New Yorkers, my brethren, if that's not enough for you to reject this guy, if that's not enough, I don't know what it's going to take. This might do it, though. Because you do not mess with my people. Sam, you know what I'm talking about?
1: No.
0: Little Italy?
1: Oh.
0: Really?
1: Hey.
0: Oh, hey, what's the matter for you?
1: Hey, not for nothing.
0: Not for nothing. Zora Mamdani defends controversial New York City immigrant map, says Little Italy will soon be recognized by the administration. So he writes a freaking map. He draws a map, his office does, and it's showing all of the people who have enclaves in New York City. You've got Chinatown. You've got Guyanatown. You've got Koreatown. Little Africa. Little Bangladesh. Little Albania. Little Colombia. Little Dominican Republic, Little Ecuador, Little Egypt, Little Guyana in Queens, Little Guyana in the Bronx, Little Haiti, Little India, Little Malta or Manila, Little Mexico, couple of Little Mexicos, Little Odessa, I don't know what the hell that is, Little Palestine, Little Pakistan, Little Poland, Little Bengali, Little Ukraine and Little Yemen. No Little Italy, are you stupid? If you were to say to somebody who's not from New York, so when you think about New York, tell me like one community that really stands out that's ethnic. You might say Chinatown, and you're certainly going to say Little Italy. I mean, so if he's not going to lose or not going to be launched out of office after one term by the fact that he's trying to meet with Iranian officials during a war with Iran, maybe this will do it. The story goes from the New York Post. Mayor Zoran Mamdani defended his controversial map of immigrant enclaves across the Big Apple, saying more communities would be added after notably admitting the famed Little Italy, as well as Jewish and Irish communities. Ah, the Jews. Oh, those Irish, whatever. They're not Yemeni enough. They're not Pakistani enough. They're not Palestinian enough. The map titled New York Immigrant Enclaves identified 30 immigrant communities with numbered flags across the five boroughs. It's clearly not an exhaustive list of the more than 200 ethnic conclaves, His Honor said in an unrelated press conference on Friday today. Quote, we're going to be making additional changes in the future to reflect that, including Little Italy. The promise came a day after the city council's Italian caucus, even though there was one, which has all Republican members, accused the Democrats' administration of erasing Italian-Americans, calling the map incomplete at best and insulting at worst. The controversial map resurfaced earlier this week on social media, sparking backlash for the young administration. Mamdani tried on Friday today to hang the embarrassment on former Mayor Eric Adams. Quote, this map was originally created by the prior administration in 2023, and when we inherited it, we added a few additional neighborhoods, Mamdani said. But the Adams-era mayor's office on immigrant affairs never made a map at all. The story says they produced a series of detailed illustrations, one for 27 of the city's immigrant communities as part of the annual Immigrant Heritage Week. Each Adams-era illustration depicted a community in detail, rendering local churches, markets, restaurants, cultural landmarks by hand, and credited the residents who contributed to it. The Mamdani administration chunked the communities Adams celebrated into one bland citywide map labeled New York City Immigrant Enclaves and selectively added only three more communities, Little Egypt, Little Palestine, and Little Senegal. Imagine that. What? Those are the three he added? Shut up. I added. Mamdani stripped out the art, only listing transit stops for each neighborhood, and deepened the self-inflicted controversy by not even being accurate on those. Mamdani's map entry from Chinatown to Manhattan lists the M train as the stopping, as stopping at Canal Street, even though the M does not stop there. The Adams administration illustration for Chinatown and Manhattan also listed the M train as the stopping at Canal Street, but the Mamdani administration took the error even further, rendering it the Phantom Canal Street M in brown rather than the orange that officially designates the M. Okay, we're into the weeds here on that. But what's the bottom line? The guy's only looking out for his own. And his own are people that believe that Iran is great, theocracy there is great, Uganda's great, only Muslims are great. The city is or reflects everybody, but got to understand, Italians are looked at as white. That's the problem. That's a problem. Irish are white. Jews can be several races, but generally speaking, they're seen as whiter Middle Eastern. Mamdani doesn't want to play that game because he doesn't like Jews. And I can say that without any qualification. If you believe in the Iranian theocracy, you do not like Jewish people. It's kind of simple. 833-JOE-PAGS, 833-563-7247, joepags.com. Keep in mind, when you've got people like this guy taking high office in these major cities in the United States, when you've got people like this and the DSA idiot in Colorado and others that are moving up the ranks, let's see who they're going to throw into the race in Maine, for God's sakes. Is this what you want the country to look like? Separating us and ignoring some people because they're too white? Too Anglo, as they would say in Texas? Is that what it is? Or maybe should we celebrate the entire city and everybody who makes it up? This guy is slowly but surely, and not even that slowly, trying to make it what he wants it to be, which is Uganda with the benefits of being New York City. Man, I would suggest that instead of trying to change every place you go to look like and act like the place where you left, go back to where you left. It still exists. Uganda is still there. Go that ass back. New York, you got to do better. I'm actually kind of embarrassed over what New York did in electing this guy. 833-JOE-PAGS, 833-563-7247, joepags.com. We come back, an honor for our friend John Rich, given by the President of the United States. Stay here. Coming right back.
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0: It's a Free Speech Friday. Glad to have you along for the ride. Thanks. I appreciate you stopping by. It is the Joe Pag Show. Lots going on, lots to get to, lots to talk about. John Rich is a great guy. He's been looking out for homeowners, property owners. I know that somebody's trying to take something because of development somewhere in Tennessee, near where he lives. I know that eminent domain is a real issue for him. You know, those who own land, that's like the epitome of success. When you can go and buy something and own it and work hard for it and keep it and you know, tend to it. Well, John Rich was bestowed an honor by the president. And Sam, this is some position that I don't know even existed, but it's basically him looking out for landowners, isn't it?
1: Yes, sir.
0: Now let's find out more from our friend John Rich.
16: This country, there are landowners, farmers, ranchers, homeowners who have been treated very egregiously and are currently being treated very egregiously by state governments, local governments, utility companies. It's pretty much across the map. And
0: by the way, he's been named the USDA American Landowners Envoy, which I guess means that he'll be the go-between between landowners and overwieldy, you know, government. I'm not sure. Sam, is there a reason why the guy that we got this from put President Trump underneath it with a smile?
1: I don't know. It's so annoying.
0: What is that? All right, here's more from John Rich.
16: President Trump wanted someone to step into a role to put up a defense around the American landowner. You know, being a landowner is a tenet of being an American. It's why people moved to this country in the first place. And so I take the job very seriously. I'm able to work with Secretary Rollins, Administrator Zeldin, and others in the cabinet positions and really build a strong defense on behalf of our landowners around this country.
17: Well, when Secretary of Agriculture Brooke Rollins issued a statement on your appointment to this role, she said, America's farmers, ranchers, and landowners are among the greatest stewards of our nation's resources and the backbone of our rural communities. John Rich has long been a champion for rural America, and I look forward to working alongside him as we continue fighting for the people who feed, fuel, and clothe our nation. So you've already started the discussion with these landowners. What do they tell you is the biggest challenges that they face today?
16: Well, the main challenge they have is that they have no way to fight. You know, they can't go to court and pay for their own counsel to fight a state government. Right now in upstate New York, that's probably the biggest situation we have. That Governor Kathy Hochul has redefined what is prime farmland against the USDA directives, and by doing so is allowing foreign countries to come in and not put in thousands of acres of solar panels, try hundreds and thousands of square miles of solar panels in upstate New York, which all of upstate New York is some of the most prime farmland in America.
0: Most people don't know that. Upstate New York is beautiful. It's very farmlandish. You've got mountains up there. It's just beautiful land. I mean, people think New York, you think New York City. It's a lot of farmland. And think about it. You've got some idiot governor. She's an idiot. Who decides that I'm going to reclassify the land so that somehow they can use it for solar farms, which are not really farms. Calling them solar farms is dumb. It's just ugly solar stuff that doesn't really even work that well. It isn't very efficient. It doesn't make any sense. I'm glad that he's calling her out.
16: And so we're protecting people like that all the way down to solo farmers in southwestern Illinois. There's a conversation I'm having right now about a road being put through a lady's farm. She's had it for over a century. So the job is far and wide. Casey Murphy in Arizona, the Kings in Washington State. This is a nationwide problem. Secretary Rollins, she's one tough character. She's an actual country girl who actually cares about landowners. This administration is different than the ones in the past. They're actually listening. USDA.gov/lawfare. USDA.gov/lawfare. If your land is under attack, fill out a report. We review those reports every single week, and we take action.
5: You know,
0: it's so cool because when you've got something like this happening from the administration, by the way, I've not met Secretary Rollins. She was on the show a long time ago, but she was actually at the Kerrville event that Sam and I went to last year. We didn't have time to say hello. We said hello to a bunch of other people. Look at my camera. I don't know what the hell it's doing, but it's zooming in, it's zooming out. I move my hand around. Look at this. Hey, how you doing?
1: Hey, he's following you.
0: I had no idea what I was doing that, but there you go. But she's like a big old country girl. Now she's not big, like heavy, but she's tall. She's like probably 5'10", 5'11". And you could tell that she's not here to mess around. You could tell that she's here to get some stuff done. But think about it. Calling President Trump a fascist and an authoritarian and a dictator and everything else, why would a dictator, authoritarian, or a fascist be on the side of private property ownership of those who own land? He would want to take that up, sort of like what Kathy Hochul's trying to do, sort of like what they do in all places run by idiots from the left, selling it to Chinese, you know, nationals. To me, it's very, very clear. But if you keep accusing somebody of doing something that you're doing, you accuse somebody else of it, it gets the heat off of you. Is this for dramatic effect? What is this Kevin doing? What the hell?
1: I kind of like it. Not going to lie. It's cool. Keep it.
17: I could just hear the passion in your voice when it comes to helping out these landowners and representing them and addressing the challenges that they face today, John. And I know that one of the biggest issues is policymaking from Washington in rural America, right? When you're not on the ground, you don't see what all these farmers and landowners are truly dealing with. It's tough to legislate in Washington and get it right. So I know one of your biggest roles is to help the representation in the federal policymaking. And I know that is one of the big goals of the Trump administration.
16: Well, I know how spotlights work. I've had a few aimed at me in my life, and this is my opportunity to spin that spotlight around and put it on these situations so the federal government can take a clear look. You know, we've got farmers and ranchers out there that say, I'm no good with social media. I say, you know what? It doesn't matter. Flip your iPhone around, show us what's going on in your area, and post that to social media. There's a young lady named Alex Fasulo in upstate New York. Short of her posting videos on X and YouTube, I would have never have known about what Governor Hochul was doing up there with Chinese solar panels being routed through Spain and Canada on Amish and Mennonite farms, family farms. It was all because a farmer had the guts to take that video and put it out there. So
0: I'm glad John's in this role. I think it's the right guy for the right role. And he's been advocating, whether he had the title or not, been advocating for this for a long time, and I'm glad that he's the guy who's in charge of it. When we come back, going to be a part one with Louie Gohmert, former District 1 Republican, great state of Texas. Going to break down a lot of information, including Iran, what do you do now, including the 14th Amendment battle in the Supreme Court and more. Keep it here. Coming back.
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18: Mike Fleischner, WSAU News. Shawano Mini Golf is reopening following the death of a child at the attraction last week. Police responded at around 8 p.m. last Wednesday to a report of an unresponsive child. EMS and officers attempted life-saving measures after the child was pulled from a pond, but they died at the scene. The incident remains under investigation. Three people are dead following a suspected double homicide and suicide in Rusk County. Authorities were called to the home on Thursday in the town of Hawkins for a welfare check. According to the sheriff's office, all three adults had gunshot wounds and were dead at the scene. That incident also remains under investigation. And if you're looking for Brewers baseball, that was rained out tonight. The Brewers and the Pirates will make it up as part of a doubleheader tomorrow. Coverage for Game 1 begins at 10:30.
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24: Mostly clear and pleasant for the rest of this evening. Highs today hitting the low to mid 80s with light and variable winds. Tonight will be clear and quiet. Low down to 62 with calm winds. On Saturday, mostly sunny. Slight chance of isolated showers in the Northwoods, otherwise dry. High temperature Saturday near 85 with a southwest wind of 5 miles per hour. For Saturday night, clear skies, low 64. Sunday, sunny, more humid and warmer. High temperature up to 87. Monday, plenty of sunshine, hot and humid. High temperature up to 91. 91 again on Tuesday with hot and humid weather. Another few scattered clouds. I'm 9 Storm Track meteorologist Jackson Garlock on AM 550. 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

0: There's an awful lot going on, and when I want to talk about what's happening legislatively or through common sense, or if I want to get a good laugh, I try to get with this guy. It is former U.S. Representative Louie Gohmert. Louie, it's good to see you again, brother. It's been a while. How are you?
1: Well, as far as I know, I'm fine, Joe. Always good to be with you.
0: Well, I agree. You're perfectly fine. Let's talk about a lot of what's going on in this country. And I want to start with something that's kind of a hot button for our side. For 4 years of Biden, you and I and everybody else that we like on our side, conservative Americans, said Biden is not all there. Biden is cognitively not ready to go. Physically, he can't get the job done. This isn't okay. Why are you hiding this from us? And, Louie, I can't help but notice that we haven't seen or heard from Mitch McConnell in weeks and weeks and weeks. And the last report we had was the 911 call said there was a cardiac arrest. They were using CPR. The man was unconscious. And now we've got two or three Republicans saying, yeah, I talked to him. He's fine. He's really engaged in the Senate actions. He's really engaged in what's important to Kentuckians. Louie, I mean, what's good for the goose should be good for the gander. I mean, I have no problem calling out my side if we're not getting the straight story. What do you think's going on here?
1: Well, I don't know what's going on because, nobody has been able to get in and actually get a video or an audio actually talking to him.
0: Right.
1: And, if he is really recovering, then, well, we hope and pray for the best.
0: Right.
1: The whole thing is really kind of strange, though. You know, we did see him having a period of difficulty where, he was freezing up in the past. So we don't know. You're right. We need to be the same with regard to both Republicans and Democrats. But this is such a critical time. And we don't have a lot of extra seats with regard to Republicans in the Senate. And there is so much critical that needs to be done. Now, the House, I know you're so on top of things, but the House of Representatives is the only federal body where you cannot be a part of it unless you're elected. So you can't have anybody appointed to ever be in the House.
0: Right.
1: Whereas in the Senate, and Joe, I haven't looked at it, states determine whether a governor appoints the replacement or whether they elect a replacement, but they can have a real quick election if that's the way it goes,
0: yeah.
1: Or if their constitution allows them to have a governor appointed, then that's the way they know. But they can get a real quick replacement if that's necessary. But it's all the cloak and dagger is what's so strange about the situation with Mitch McConnell.
0: Well, I have looked into it. In Kentucky, it is a special election. So what has to happen is McConnell would have to leave the Senate before August 3rd. That's why I think they're dragging their feet. I don't think they want to. And then there would be an election. The special election date would be set by Beshear. But he doesn't get to select who it is. So it could very easily be another Republican. Lou, yeah. I brought this up the other day on my show, and the phones went nuts. They melted down, and people started going nuts on X. What should we do to ensure that cognitively people who represent a state in the House or in the Senate are there? Cognitively, physically, they are. I mean, Dianne Feinstein died in office. God bless her. Some guy from Houston died in office. People are dying in office all over the place. I don't want to put an age limit because somebody can be 92 and still be cognizant, but shouldn't there be a test of some sort?
1: Well, you could have a requirement that the physician of the Capitol, the attending physician of the Capitol, do an examination, just like you have the attending physician of the White House do a test and give a report. You could have that kind of requirement, and if somebody is missing for a certain time, you might be able to do that. And we did have a Democrat that was in the Senate for, and he was over 100 years old. He was missing most of the hearings. He was missing most of the votes.
0: Right.
1: And I ran into one of his staffers one time, and I said, your boss misses the votes. He misses the hearings. Why is he even still in the Senate?
0: Right.
1: And he said, well, he explained that to us one day. He said it was because he was good at math. And I said, you'll have to explain. He said, well, he explained. He said he had done the math, and if he leaves the Senate, he would be one of 40 or 50 patients for one nurse. And if he stays in the Senate, he'll have 50 nurses taking care of him.
0: Wow.
1: And thinking, holy cow, that's not the purpose of the Senate.
0: It's not the job.
1: To have 50 nursemates for one patient. But,
0: wow.
1: But that was a Democrat in the Senate that lived to over 100. And he refused to ever back off and let somebody in that would do a better job.
0: You still have great connections in the House and Senate in Congress. Is anybody telling you anything about what's going on here? Because today there was some enterprising reporter is taking video of a flooring company going inside of Mitch McConnell's home. They're replacing the flooring. Why? What happened on the floor? You know what I mean, Lou? We're supposed to be the transparent people.
1: My friend Brett Guthrie from Kentucky, you know, a representative, has said he's not sure that Mitch is in D.C. now.
0: Wow.
1: And he doesn't have to be. If I were having problems, I would want to be in a hospital in Texas and not in D.C.
0: 100%.
1: If you're shot or something like that, then there's hospitals in D.C. that are really good at taking care of that stuff. But otherwise, I'd rather be in a hospital in Texas. But so that's not a problem, but it would be good to know where he is. And, you know, much has been made of his wife. She's beautiful. She's smart and really elegant. Delight to talk to, Ling Chao. Going to China, you know, right after he started having these problems. So I don't know. They're just, it's a bit of an enigma, Joe.
0: Right. And all they have to do is just clear it up for us. It'd be very simple to say, here's what's really going on. It's Louie Gohmert, former U.S. representative, you were a Supreme Court judge here in Texas, weren't you?
1: Well, I was Chief Justice of an Intermediate Court of Appeals.
0: Gotcha.
1: And before that, I was a district judge for about a decade, trying felony cases, including death penalty cases and major civil litigation. So,
0: I want to bring up the law.
1: I was a litigator for years.
0: Yeah, I want to bring up the law because you and I think, agree that the 14th Amendment is pretty clear. You added the subject to the jurisdiction thereof. It was Senator Howard from Michigan. He added that because we didn't want foreign nationals who had an allegiance to another country to become citizens of the United States by simply having children. The 14th Amendment was obviously to make sure that that slaves, former slaves, the children and grandchildren of slaves all got citizenship. It didn't even apply to Indians, American Indians at the time.
1: That's right.
0: So what exactly do you think goes in the mindset of a John Roberts or an Amy Coney Barrett when they decide, well, no, the original meaning of this was everybody gets to be a citizen?
1: I think in the mindset of John Roberts, since the Obamacare decision, it became clear he became the most political chief justice we've had since Taney wrote the Dred Scott decision.
0: Right.
1: So that's what goes in, is my opinion. That's what.
0: Well, if you don't mind, let's stop there and let's explain that to the audience. John Roberts saw a law that President Obama said was going to be a fee or a fine, and then he made it a tax, which is legal under the Constitution. Did John Roberts literally change the legislation, Obamacare?
1: Yes, actually he did. He changed some wording of the legislation, but actually, all right. If you want to get into that,
0: Please. Let's go down the rabbit hole because people are confused by it.
1: All right. Well, then, if you really want to go down that trail, at page, you cannot file a lawsuit over a federal tax unless the tax has already been implemented and you have been assessed that tax and you have paid that tax.
0: Okay.
1: Otherwise, you do not have standing.
0: Because nobody's been harmed yet, right? Because there's no harm to no harm party.
1: And the court has no jurisdiction. So you don't have standing. They don't have jurisdiction.
0: Gotcha.
1: So the court first had to go through and discuss that. Is this a tax or is it a penalty? Because if it's a tax, plaintiff doesn't have standing, we don't have jurisdiction. So by page 14, Robert has gone through all of that discussion. Well, the Obama administration says it's a penalty, not a tax. Congress says it's a penalty, not a tax. And so by page 14 of the opinion, you can go read it, he says, so clearly it is a penalty. It's not a tax. Since it's not a tax, the plaintiff has standing and we have jurisdiction. So now we'll move to the merits of the lawsuit. And 40 pages later, he eventually gets, he goes through and says, well, this doesn't apply, that doesn't apply. But because what this is truly a tax,
0: wow,
1: then it is constitutional, and therefore Congress could, yeah.
0: So he contradicts himself in his own opinion.
1: Oh, yeah, big time.
0: Why do you think he does that? He's trying to make his mark on history? Why does he do that?
1: I asked Justice Scalia that question. We had breakfast and lunch a few times, and I said, you know, clearly he started to write his opinion, and Justice Roberts is a fantastic writer. He writes beautifully, and when you're a judge, justice, you have seminars, you have people teaching you how to write, and he writes great when it comes to opinions. But on that opinion, it was one of the poorest written opinions, and it was clear he started one way and then started trying to turn it around and go the other way. And then it was just, it was poorly done. And I said to Justice Scalia, clearly he changed course. What made him change course?
0: Right.
1: And he said, yeah, well, you've seen the rumors, and I don't betray confidences, but word got back to our inner sanctum, yeah, that if we struck down the Obamacare law, that millions and millions of Americans would die without health insurance, and it would be our fault, and Roberts would go down as the most political Chief Justice since Chief Justice Taney wrote the Dred Scott decision.
0: Wow.
1: And
0: he believed that? Because, Louis, as it is, he's going down as one of the most political ever already because of what he did.
1: Because of what he did. That made him the most political Chief Justice in history. And I said, well, so how does that message from the White House get into the inner sanctum? And he said, I can't say that. You know I can't violate that. I said, yeah. He said, but you can figure it out. And I said, well, yeah, I sure can.
0: Yeah.
1: Well, you know how I did that. Obama got the word through the people he appointed to the Supreme Court, said, tell these people in your private meetings that this is what'll happen. And that was what changed Roberts' opinion. And if you go back to when they would not take up one of the cases over the election problems.
0: Right.
1: Clearly, one of the most important decisions that never got made by the U.S. Supreme Court was over the 2020 elections. These were critical things, and they would not take up a single one.
0: Right.
1: And, you know, the rumor that got printed was that Roberts, in a heated exchange, said, but if we do that, cities will be burned.
0: Right. I heard that as well.
1: Joe, the basis for whether or not a Supreme Court takes up a case and decides it or not, unless you are the most political Chief Justice since Chief Justice Taney wrote the Dred Scott decision.
0: Well, was it an amazing description and explanation? It's Louis Gohmert, for those of you listening, those of you watching,
1: well, you
0: can
1: asked,
0: see who it is.
1: Well,
0: I did,
1: you.
0: And I'm glad that you did it, but I want to expand upon that just a little bit. I want to stay on Obamacare for a second. The premise of Obamacare, as you know, was a lie. They said 45 million Americans didn't have insurance. That was a lie, because 15 million of those were illegal aliens. So get those off immediately. Now you have 30 million. Young people in America chose not to get their own health insurance because they wanted to buy a BMW or a condo. So get them off of there. They'll get the freedom not to buy it. That left about 10 or 15 million Americans that were underinsured. But Lou, I think I learned this from you. People in this country who are uninsured had the ability to get Medicaid or other services, just never signed up for it. So Obamacare taking over a sixth of the economy of this country was a complete lie. It wasn't necessary. And the lie that got back to Roberts that you just explained, it made him change his ruling mid-stroke. which doesn't make any sense. So this thing was a boondoggle to begin with, wasn't it?
1: Right. It sure was. And but then since then, once he chose the I wish he had chosen the path less taken, the road yes. less taken. But he took the broad political road, and he's been sold out ever since. And he takes the political path, and he did here. He did on the election cases of 2020, and he did on this birthright citizenship. And I'll give you a good example. You
0: can, please.
1: And I've still got my old ways. You know, I tag and flag and highlight. And
0: I love it.
1: But Thomas and Alito do such a great job of calling him out on it. So Roberts quotes one little quote from Senator Trumbull, who was a leading proponent of the 14th Amendment, is Trumbull talking about the subject to the jurisdiction hereof. And Thomas says, to the contrary, Senator Trumbull explained that the Civil Rights Act was written to avoid the very misunderstanding. The act said not subject to any foreign power instead of owing allegiance to the United States, precisely because temporary visitors owed a partial allegiance to the United States. And Trumbull did not want anyone to mistakenly conclude that the act included the children of temporary visitors. He put subject to the jurisdiction thereof so that it would not include temporary visitors. And another thing that Alito and Thomas had really lit him up for, Thomas says this has been the law for 140 years.
0: Right.
1: And he's going back to 1890, the Wong decision, and he is wrong about the Wong decision.
0: Yeah, it's hard to say. Yeah.
1: And they call him out on it because the Wong decision, they were Asian domiciliaries here in the U.S.
0: Right.
1: And this was their home. They were domiciliaries. And they were not here illegally, and they had a child. And so that was not a decisive case in saying people that come in illegally have children, they're American citizens.
0: No, that's it for part one of my special interview with Louis Gohmert, former U.S. representative from right here in Texas. He was District 1 representative. Part two next hour on the Joe Pags Show. We're back after this.
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3: Decision weeks away. I'm Lisa Lacerra, Fox News. The judge overseeing the trial of Tyler Robinson says he will determine in September whether the case should move forward as the pretrial hearing concluded today.
4: The Kirk family released a new statement writing in part, as difficult as these last few days have been, it brings our family comfort to know that the world has witnessed the overwhelming evidence of what occurred to Charlie that day. Nothing will ever undo the loss of our beloved Charlie. As this case moves into its next phase, we pray that truth will continue to be heard through a process that is fair, transparent, and grounded in the facts. Today, court ended with a compilation of surveillance video showing the shooting suspect on campus. Earlier today, Judge Graff ruled that the camera in court could not broadcast images of exhibits for today only. The judge says it was a sanction against the media.
3: Fox's Matt Finn in Provo. Tyler Robinson is charged with aggravated murder. He has not entered a plea. The U.S. is demanding Iran state publicly that the Strait of Hormuz is open and guarantee an end to all attacks on commercial shipping as U.S. talks with Iran resume. Yesterday, an unknown country fired on targets in Iran.
5: One Iranian lawmaker pointed suspicion at the United Arab Emirates. It happened after Iran once again fired missiles at its neighbors. On Friday, Qatari negotiators supported by the U.S. arrived in Iran with the goal of de-escalation and a return to talks. President Trump posted that Iran requested more talks, but the United States has stated to them in no uncertain terms that the ceasefire is over.
3: Fox's Mike Tobin in Tel Aviv. Earlier this week, the U.S. struck Iran after Iran targeted civilian ships in the Strait of Hormuz. Apple has filed a lawsuit against OpenAI, accusing the company and two former Apple employees who now work for OpenAI of stealing trade secrets as it looks to build its own hardware for ChatGPT. 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
3: More than 1,000 people diagnosed with a parasitic infection that may be linked to fresh produce.
9: It's caused by a microscopic parasite called Cyclospora. Dr. Shoshana Ungerleiter says the symptoms are similar to other stomach bugs, but tend to linger.
10: Watery diarrhea, cramping, bloating, fatigue, nausea, sometimes vomiting, and it can last for days to weeks if it goes untreated.
9: The CDC confirms infections in 31 states. The highest numbers are in Michigan, where state health officials report more than 1,500 total cases, at least 44 requiring hospitalization. The disease is rarely fatal and can be treated with antibiotics. In Atlanta, Jonathan Seri, Fox News.
3: The Gordie Howe Bridge linking Detroit and Canada is expected to open by the end of the month after U.S. and Canadian officials reached an agreement to resolve a dispute. That's according to the Associated Press. President Trump had threatened to block the opening. The music industry gets serious about an AI-generated songs.
11: A new program for labeling AI music has been announced by a coalition of music industry trade groups led by the Recording Industry Association of America and the Global Recording Industry Group, IFPI. The labels are simple icons that distinguish between those that are AI-generated and AI-assisted, and they are designed to be adopted by digital music services, distributors, and others. The track labeling is voluntary. The program would be akin to how explicit music is currently labeled on services, that little E box listed beside a track. This would be a capital AI for AI-generated and a separate lowercase AI for if a recording was substantially human-created. Michelle Polino, Fox News.
3: Britain's King Charles has hosted Prince Harry and his family for the first time in years in an apparent attempt to ease a family rift. I'm Lee Silasera. This is Fox News.
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2: Mostly clear and pleasant for the rest of this evening. Highs today hitting the low to mid 80s with light and variable winds. Tonight will be clear and quiet, low down to 62 with calm winds. On Saturday, mostly sunny, slight chance of isolated showers in the Northwoods, otherwise dry. High temperature Saturday near 85 with a southwest wind of 5 miles per hour. For Saturday night, clear skies, low 64. Sunday, sunny, more humid and warmer. High temperature up to 87. Monday, plenty of

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1: Great radio stations across the land from San Antonio. Along with Sam and CJ. Polo is out today. I'm Joe, the Joe Pag Show on your radio, on your podcast, however it is that you take us in. I appreciate it. I really do. There's a lot going on. There's a lot to get to. I'm watching what's going on with this Charlie Kirk pretrial, this hearing that was going on. Is it going to go to trial? We don't know yet, but there are updates from what happened there. And I posted a short video before we started tonight over on Instagram, Joe Talk Show, TikTok, Joe Pags, YouTube, Joe Pags, X, Joe Talk Show. And basically saying, is Candace Owens going to apologize? Every single thing that she's said about this case has been wrong, as she pretends like she's somehow supporting her now assassinated friend, Charlie. What she has said has done nothing but upset her, you know, his wife, the mother of his kids. His kids don't have a father, but she's out here making a profit off this stuff that she's saying. And some of you listen to me right now who think that I align with Candace on politics. I don't know that I do that anymore. She just seems to hate Israel, no matter what. She just hates it. But what she's been saying has been proven wrong, like, just by what we know came out of the hearings in Utah. And people still support her. I don't get it. I truly don't. Not sure I understand. So I'll get into that in a second. What we got out of what's going on in Utah. The suspect did not testify. And we don't know if it's going to go to trial yet, but the evidence that's been presented is so overwhelming that one would have to assume it. But before we do that, I want to talk about the Save America Act. John Thune is an abject failure as the majority leader in the House, in the United States Senate. The House, of course, has Mike Johnson. Mike Johnson's done better as the Speaker of the House. I'm not writing home to Mom to tell her how great it is, but certainly doing better than John Thune has. The Save America Act is simple. You've got to be a U.S. citizen to register to vote. You have to be. You have to be. You also have to show a photo ID issued by the United States government where you can go and vote. Or any state government. Like here in Texas, we've got voter ID. So that means you've got to show a government-issued photo ID when you want to go and vote. But that's a poll tax, some would say. No, it's not, because if you can't afford it, you'll get one for free. So it is not a poll tax. That's a ridiculous thing to say. The president really wants the Save America Act to pass. So do I. So do most of you. And it should pass overwhelmingly because we support it as the American people overwhelmingly. This isn't even questionable at this point. The people in this country want the Save America Act to pass. The left wants you to believe that blacks and Hispanics and women don't know how to vote, don't know how to get an ID, and they all stink. Well, that's not the case. Not even for a second. They do know how to vote. They do know how to get an ID. They do know how to prove that they're an American citizen. There is no argument against it, but see, the Democrats have been kicking the can down the road for so long now that we're going to be at the midterms. And any court is going to say you cannot possibly change the rules now this close to the midterms. I mean, this has been bandied about since what? Early 2025? Sam, look it up. Chip Roy presented the Save America Act, or the Save Act, originally a long time ago. And I feel like it was early to mid last year that he presented it. If not even in 24, but 24 it wouldn't have gotten done because Trump wasn't in there. Does it say when he first presented it?
2: Yes, he first presented it July 10th, 2024.
1: Well, I mean, that wasn't going to work because you had Biden in there.
2: Right.
1: So it first came up exactly 2 years ago today.
2: Mm-hmm. And he reintroduced it as the SAVE Act February 2nd, 2026.
1: Boom. Boom. And it's still not done. And John Thune still has the job. Let me reiterate what it takes to get rid of the Senate Majority Leader as a leader. He can still be a senator. 27 votes. That's it. 27 senators get together and say, we don't want you to be the guy anymore. And then you're not the guy anymore. Put somebody else in there. And there are several candidates that would do so much better as the leader. You can force the talking filibuster. You can force cloture. You can get rid of the filibuster altogether. And you could have done this months ago to get the Save America Act done. They didn't get it done. So in retaliation, President Trump refuses to sign the housing bill. That's, I believe, going to become law today anyway, even without a signature. This is from our friends at

0: Newsmax. President Donald Trump on Friday, today, said he will not sign the bipartisan housing bill in protest over the fact that the United States Senate is not capable of passing the Save America Act. Because Trump has neither signed nor vetoed the bill within the Constitution's 10-day review period, excluding Sundays, the legislation is expected to become law automatically today. In a Truth Social post, Trump doubled down on his opposition to the 21st Century Road to Housing Act, arguing that election integrity legislation should take priority over the housing measure, which passed Congress with overwhelming bipartisan support. Quote, "I will not sign the housing bill, which has been fully approved by Congress and sent to the White House," Trump wrote, adding the Save America Act enjoys overwhelming support among Republicans and would require voter photo identification and proof of citizenship and sharply limit mail-in voting except for military personnel, disabled voters, and those who are ill, and travelers. Trump also urged Senate Republicans to eliminate the legislative filibuster if necessary to pass the election bill, warning that Democrats would do the same if they regained control of Congress. Quote, "The Democrats," he wrote, "will terminate the filibuster, and if and when they ever get the chance," or if and when they ever get the chance, he wrote, "the title of dumb will revert to the Republicans who allowed this horrible calamity to happen," he said. President's latest comments follow the June 24th cancellation of a White House signing ceremony for the housing legislation he demanded Congress first pass, the Save America Act, which would tighten federal voter identification and election rules. The housing package passed the Senate 85-5, the House 358-32, after months of bipartisan negotiation led by House Financial Services Committee Chair French Hill, Republican from Arkansas, Senate Banking Committee Chair Tim Scott, Republican South Carolina, and Democrat lawmakers, the Washington Post reported. Supporters had described the measure as the most significant federal housing legislation since the financial crisis. I'll be honest with you, I don't care. You might find that to be mean, because I already own a house, so what do I care? I'm rude, and I'm a house owner, and I suck. No, I think that making sure that our elections are fair, free, and that your franchise is protected is more important than this that could have been passed the day after. They never, ever, ever, never should have passed this before the Save America Act got done. Ever. Because if we're not getting the proper vote count, I have no problem reminding you that in 2020, when we went to bed, President Trump was leading in like 5 swing states. We woke up the next day and he was losing. I have no problem reminding you of that. No problem reminding you of the CIA, the former CIA whistleblower that I had on to tell everybody watching and listening, oh, yeah, it's stolen, but Venezuela had a lot to do with it. I have no problem telling you that. I have no problem telling you that in California they're still counting ballots from an election that happened over a month ago. And the guy who was in second place actually lost second place to a woman that conceded the night of because she did so badly. You're supposed to accept that. This is the way elections are prosecuted in the United States of America, the freest, fairest country on the planet. We don't know if our vote counts, and there are many states that will not even turn the voter rolls over. Just won't even let the DOJ see them. But you want me to think that some housing bill that can be passed the day after is more important than making sure we get the people that we're actually voting for to get the job? Blows my mind. It does. Blows my mind. Is there a good argument against the Save America Act? Not one I've heard, unless you agree with the Democrats that black people, Hispanics, and women don't know how to vote, don't know how to get an ID, don't know how to get a birth certificate. I believe they do have that ability, but I'm not a Democrat. 833-JOE-PAGS, 833-563-7247, joepags.com. 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I know something about it, we'll talk about it. If not, we'll move on. You can always call in 833-563-7247, or go to the website, joepags.com, scroll down, click on contact. Love to hear from you. When we come back, I'm going to give you an update on what happened in that preliminary hearing in Utah. There has not been a decision made about whether it's going to go to trial. I don't see any chance on the planet that this guy Tyler Robinson is not going to go to trial and face these charges of assassinating our friend Charlie Kirk. 833-JOE-PAGS, joepags.com. We're back after this.
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8: My name is Erica, and my son, Kaysen, is a patient at Shriners Children. My oldest called me and said, Kaysen got burnt. I said, how bad is it? He wouldn't answer me. Before we could see Kaysen, the trauma doctor came in and said, he needs to go to Shriners.
9: To survive a burn injury and to return to life unafraid and full of joy and be who you're supposed to be is what we strive to deliver to our patients. 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He's fully functional. He's riding his dirt bike, doing all of the things that you would want him to do. I can't think of another system that has the impact on pediatric patients that Shriners Children's does.
10: I wouldn't do anything else.
11: We're just so thankful that Kaysen is still here because things can change in the blink of an eye.
12: Go online right now to loveshriners.org.
13: He said, what?
14: 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Could it be that leftists love big government and willingly submit to its control over every aspect of their lives? Conservatives revere the Constitution.
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0: have you. 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Glad to have you here. So the suspect in the Charlie Kirk assassination, this Tyler Robinson, more information came out this week from his boyfriend and the furry person and all this whatever. Also, today it was announced that I guess at a closed-door session, and nobody could see this outside of whoever was in the room, I guess they have some close-up shot they allege shows this guy pulling the trigger on the rifle, shooting the bullet that killed Charlie Kirk. That's been widely reported. And I mentioned this earlier. I don't care if you love Candace Owens or not. She's got your mind captured or something, because she has not given you anything. Her deal now is, the person in the video, way taller than Tyler Robinson. That guy's 6'2 or 6'3. Robinson's 5'10, 5'11. I mean, that's what she's doing now. I mean, come on, man. What are we talking about? I mean, I'm not here to say the guy did it, but the idea that there's some massive conspiracy where Tyler Robinson's in on it, his family's in on it, all the police in Utah are in on it, the FBI's in on it, the CIA's in on it, his boyfriend's in on it, Charlie Kirk's widow and his children are in on it, Charlie Kirk's own parents are in on it. Everybody's in on it. You have to either believe that or believe that the investigation is going down a road that would, in fact, give evidence that that's going to be used in a case. It's that simple. Now, do I think that false flags happen? Yes. Do I think that we've been lied to by the government over the decades? Yes. But I mean, to make money like you're making by putting up videos promising evidence that you never present and making allegations that you can't back up, I mean, I'm done with it. So here's the actual story from our friends over at News Nation. A Utah judge heard a final day of evidence against Tyler Robinson, the man accused of killing conservative influencer Charlie Kirk, to decide whether he will stand trial. Judge Tony Graff listened to 5 days of testimony during a preliminary hearing this week, with prosecutors calling investigators, forensic experts, and playing a recorded interview with Robinson's former romantic partner. Robinson waived his right to testify during the preliminary hearing. That's right, he did not take the stand. It's kind of something there. Now, I don't know that they usually take the stand or not. Somebody accused me of murder, this high-profile murder, and I'm saying I didn't do it. Probably would take the stand. Back to the story. Both sides will appear for a final oral argument on September 1st before the judge makes a decision. Preliminary hearing takes place so a judge can determine if there's enough probable cause to move the case to trial. Graff ordered that cameras may not capture any exhibits during Friday's hearing after finding a media camera violated a court order. In a statement released shortly after the hearing concluded, Kirk's family said, "As difficult as these last few days have been, it brings our family comfort to know that the world has witnessed the overwhelming evidence of what occurred to Charlie that day," adding that nothing will ever undo the loss of our beloved Charlie, and this case moves into its next phase. We pray the truth will continue to be heard through a process that is fair, transparent, and grounded in the facts. Graff said at the end of Thursday's hearing that he will allow video of Robinson allegedly crawling out of what investigators called a sniper's perch to be shown inside the courtroom. That video was played in the courtroom early, only that is to adhere to the judge's prior order on the broadcast violation. Prosecutors said the version was altered to zoom in on a figure that prosecutors argue was Robinson. An unaltered version was previously played in court. So they zoomed in on it, and the prosecutors are claiming this proves that this guy is the one literally pulling the trigger on that video. That's something I didn't even know existed. So that's interesting. Interesting. Graff ruled Friday that his order barring media cameras from broadcasting a specific exhibit was violated after defense attorneys said a camera operator briefly displayed it on a live stream. Defense attorneys argued that prosecutors displayed an exhibit that was not supposed to be broadcast, resulting in it being made public. Prosecutors agreed the image should not have appeared in the live stream, but argued the contents of the messages had already been made public in law enforcement documents. The defense asked the judge to remove cameras from the courtroom. Graff denied their request, but ordered the cameras may not capture any exhibits during today's hearing. The defense called Caitlin Oliver, a forensic biologist at the Bureau of Alcohol, Tobacco, Firearms, and Explosives, as their last witness. Oliver was assigned to test DNA from the Kirk case. Defense attorneys presented a line of questioning pointing to the infallibility of DNA testing, or to the Infallibility, yeah, infallibility. Oliver said that with forensic evidence, it's impossible to state anything with 100% certainty, so they use likelihoods instead. Prosecutors pushed back, saying the defense questioning went beyond what the hearing warranted, blah, blah, whatever. Let me ask you this. Why does it take till September? Hey, what is that about? It's July 10th, right? All the evidence was presented, and they're going to have closing statements or closing arguments to the preliminary hearing in September? Sam, anything on that?
1: Honestly, I don't understand the timeline of this case or trial whatsoever. I feel like they're really dragging it out. We're not really getting a lot of information. They're not releasing any images or videos, understandably on that end. But like, you normally get to see some of the evidence come out, and the fact that they only have a very, very small handful of reporters in the courtroom, they're not allowed to have any, you know, recording devices. They're not allowed to take any photos. And I get that. But then we just have to trust that they're telling us the truth. I don't know. It's very, I don't want to say annoying, but I don't really know what else to say. It's just a little weird that the timeline is so weird. And also, I do have to say that Candace Owens is absolutely off her rocker on this. And the fact that she's even still doing like videos, it's kind of disgusting.
0: It is. It is disgusting. You know, what's interesting to me is that she had an opportunity. She could have gone one of two ways. Right. One way is support Charlie's widow, support TPUSA, support the children that don't have a dad, and support the prosecution trying to find out who did it and make sure that that guy pays or that gal pays, whoever ends up being the person. Or she could have gone the way that she went, which gets her 1 or 2 million views per day. And by standards on YouTube, 1 million views would be about $10,000. So she's getting 2 or 3, some days 5. You're looking at $50,000 in one day for one video. But it's blood money, in my opinion. It's money being made off of a guy I know used to consider her a friend. The only reason I ever had Candace Owens on my show is because Charlie was scheduled to come on, but he couldn't do it, and he told her to call me. And she did. And we had her on. It was a fine conversation. She probably didn't know who I was. I certainly knew who she was. But Charlie did that. He was that good a guy. But then there was a falling out. And then she was out at TPUSA. And the allegation that they were somehow tight and friendly until the end just isn't true. And the way that she's treated his family, how do you think Charlie would feel about that? And she just doesn't seem to care. And this pre-produced crap where she's looking at this camera and then looking at that camera and then just saying, well, wait until tomorrow because our investigation goes deep and my people on the street might be, she have investigators. She's not an investigator. She's not a journalist. She's somebody who is making bank off of the death of her friend. Listen, she could have done 2 million views a day supporting his family and him. And TPUSA, and trying to get to the bottom of why this person may or may not have done this, but decided to go a different route. It's the anti-Israel, everything bad that's ever happened, the Jews did it. It's the craziest thing to me. I don't get it. I want to understand it, but I can't. Just doesn't make sense. Robert, I've got maybe 30 for you, but it's all yours. Let's go.
2: Yeah, I just was right on with you saying that Trump needs to do anything and everything possible to make sure we have that voter, forgetting the name of the act.
0: Save America, but, yeah.
2: Save America. Not to rip on him, but the whole thing kind of went to chaos under his watch during COVID and all the mail-in ballots, and I really think he needs to right that wrong and get that taken care of. So whatever he's got to do.
0: Robert, I hear you, and I appreciate it. Thanks. Yeah, I mean, the whole mail-in ballot stuff, Trump did not put that in place in 2020. I'm not really sure what he's talking about. That wasn't Trump. That was individual states changing their election rules because they felt like it, and then we ended up getting a very strange result, in my opinion. 833-JOE-PAGS, 833-563-7247. JoePags.com. 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Do not miss this. It's a great education. 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Keep it here.
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14: Mostly clear and pleasant for the rest of this evening. Highs today hitting the low to mid 80s with light and variable winds. Tonight will be clear and quiet, low down to 62 with calm winds. On Saturday, mostly sunny, slight chance of isolated showers in the Northwoods, otherwise dry. High temperature Saturday near 85 with a southwest wind of 5 miles per hour. For Saturday night, clear skies, low 64. Sunday, sunny, more humid and warmer. High temperature up to 87. Monday, plenty of sunshine, hot and humid. High temperature up to 91. 91 again on Tuesday with hot and humid weather. Another few scattered clouds. I'm 9 Storm Track meteorologist Jackson Garlock on AM 550. 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
0: I love doing a deep dive into the history of this country and of the state of Texas. Louis Gohmert, former U.S. Representative, District 1 Republican, great state of Texas, was also the former Chief Justice, Texas 7th District Court of Appeals, and he talks about how wrong they got it in the Supreme Court on this very case about the 14th Amendment. It literally, Louis, let me stop you because you're so right, and I'm glad you brought up domiciled. It literally was the case against what they just did. That case said, because back in the day, and people watching and listening don't know this, may not know this, Chinese immigrants were treated differently. They weren't allowed to get permanent status. They couldn't get a green card or residency, but they were domiciled. If you live here, if you work here, they own businesses here, and you have a child, that child should have been a citizen. This is not the case of somebody coming across the border in Laredo, having a baby and saying, that's it, let's bring in chain migration and bring all the aunts, uncles, and grandparents in. That's a very different story. In today's day and age, there would not have been a Wong Kim Ark case because that case was decided stupidly out of racism against Chinese people. But that case was about being domiciled and being sort of a permanent resident of the day.
15: That's right. And then Roberts makes another huge blunder. Maybe it's intentional, but he starts citing British common law and how we came from that British common law, and our law is based on their common law. And under that, when you were born in an area, you were subject to the protection of the lord of that area.
0: Right.
15: And you were a, and he goes through and explains how we inherited that system. And this is, I'll just read you exactly what Alito says. Every step of this story is incorrect. He says, we fought a war of revolution that we are not under that law.
0: Right.
15: And we are not subjects to whoever is in control of the land. We have never been subjects. And we are citizens, and it's a whole different situation. And he goes through and explains that. And it's going back to the Wong case. Thomas points out that it's a lie for Roberts, and he doesn't use the term lie, but that is absolutely wrong to say, as Roberts did, that this has been the law for 140 years.
0: Right.
15: And he says this has not been the law until some point after 1940.
0: Right.
15: And Joe, while I was in Congress, I was trying to find out at what point did we start saying children of illegal aliens were U.S. citizens and could get a U.S. passport. And so I asked the Congressional Research Service for research and to tell me, was there a presidential executive order? Was there some act of Congress
0: that
15: I missed? What was it? Did the State Department issue some kind of regulation? And Joe, you know what the answer was?
0: No.
15: Nothing.
0: Wow.
15: Nothing.
0: So they just started doing it by policy? Who did it?
15: Somebody somewhere. And that's why Thomas says, we don't know when it was. It's sometime after 1940. We can't even figure out when it was. But somebody, some point, somewhere along the way with the State Department decided, okay, well, let's don't chase down and see if a parent, mother or father was a citizen, so they deserve to be a U.S. citizen. Let's just if they're born here, just give them a citizenship, give them a U.S. passport. We don't know who did that. We don't know who decided that. We don't know when it was. And so it is a farce to say that this was the law for 140 years.
0: Right. Well, John Roberts wants us to believe it was the Wong Kim Ark case that did it. But that didn't do it, you're saying. It just happened like 40 years ago.
15: Recent years. And we can't even say it wasn't even an executive order. It was nothing. Some bureaucrat somewhere along the way saying, hey, this will be easier. Just give them a passport.
0: Former Representative Louie Gohmert. I mean, that blows my mind. I thought there was some formal something that did it.
15: I appreciate you
0: taking us there. Let's talk quickly before we run out of time about Iran. I hate the MOU. I don't think the MOU should have been released. I think number six gives them $300 billion. I think number seven lifts all the sanctions. I hated it. But now that the MOU is sort of dead, because the president called them scum the other day, and now he's like making contingency plans in case they assassinate him, he said. I mean, that just came out today. Obliterate them. Louis, why can't we just make them surrender, bring them to their knees and make them surrender? Why are we even talking to these people that we know hate us and will lie to our faces?
15: Yeah, well, I think the president's about arrived at that conclusion.
0: Yeah.
15: They can't be trusted. They will not keep their word on anything.
0: Right.
15: And they're continuing to do what they do, and that is to bomb things, kill people. You know, they're terrorists. And that's all they're going to do as long as they have radical Islamists in charge of the country. And, you know, we always have to thank people that have achieved things along the way. And, you know, here I was in the Army, 78 to 82, and so we were certainly noticing what happened.
0: Yes.
15: And when President Carter helped ease the Shah on out, and he wasn't necessarily a good man at all, but he welcomed, and I quote, the Ayatollah as a man of peace. And Andrew Young also said one day he may get the Nobel Prize for peace. You know, he's such a man of peace. And the Ayatollah came in and he radicalized that country. And the world has really paid a price ever since. The people deserve better. In some of my trips to Iraq, especially Erbil up in the northern areas, there are a lot of Iranians that were just hoping that we would give them some assistance, give them a kickstart so that they could get rid of the radical Islamic authorities there in charge. And I was hoping, and I know President Trump, I haven't talked to him about it, but I know what he was thinking, that this was about as good a kickstart as you could ever get to having a change of regime, and was hoping that it would, but that hadn't happened yet.
0: Well, I think that he actually tried, and he alluded to this once, not many times, but he armed the Kurds in the north, and the Kurds kept the arms, and they didn't help. We thought they were good. We were going to arm the Kurds, and they would take the weapons down, and if you've got 92 million people in the country, the allegation is 90 million hate the theocracy and 2 million love them. So you should be able to overrun them, but the IRGC has all the weapons. How do you tactically do it in a conventional way? I don't want us to go in there. I don't want any American ground troops there. I don't think you do either. I don't think the president does either. So how do we do that? How do we make them rise up? They have no weapons. They have no internet. They have no anything.
15: I'm not sure, but I think what the president's doing now, I think is as good as can be done, because like you're saying, we don't want to send American lives into the middle of that.
0: Right.
15: So if we keep hitting them where it hurts, eventually people are going to have enough. And they're going to make their voices heard, and we'll see a change.
0: Yeah.
15: They cannot continue with us hitting them and creating as many problems for the current regime as they currently have. They'll have enough. They will.
0: If we were to cripple them and make them surrender, what happens then? Because there's a vacuum. You don't want more bad guys to come in. Do you put the Shah's son in there to run it for 6 months or a year, then have free and fair elections? Well, what does a transition look like if we can get that done?
15: I don't know. We saw something similar in Egypt.
0: Right.
15: And immediately the Muslim Brotherhood came in, and they got their guy Morsi pushed in there, and then he immediately started radicalizing the country. He was going to move them toward more of a radical Islamic nation.
0: Right.
15: And what happened?
0: The military rose up.
15: 30 million of the 90 million rose up in a peaceful demonstration.
0: Was it that many? Was it 30 million? Holy mackerel.
15: 30 million. It was the largest demonstration in the world history. Now, the Muslim Brotherhood infiltrated, and they burned some churches and synagogues, and they tried to blame it on the 30 million protesters. And anyway, I had people, friends, that took pictures and sent me pictures, because CNN, even Fox, were blaming the protesters.
0: Right.
15: And I did an hour-long speech on the floor, and a week later, I had a guy from Cairo come and peered at my office, and he was president of the Cairo Chamber of Commerce.
0: Oh, wow.
15: And he said, your speech has been translated into our language, and 4 million Egyptians have seen it.
0: Because that's amazing.
15: And nobody was getting the message. This was 30 million Egyptians that just wanted a peaceful nation. They did not want radical Islam. They did not want a Muslim brother leading the country.
0: Right.
15: And as a result, Al-Sisi got elected president, and I've had meetings with him a number of times over there. And they certainly got their problems. But, of course, one of the big problems Al-Sisi had when he came into office was that Obama gave arms and bombed the heck out of Gaddafi. Gaddafi was not a good guy, but
0: he was under control. Invaded, I mean, we had him under control.
15: We invaded Iraq. He opened his doors and said, tell me what weapons I can keep. I don't want you invading me.
0: Right.
15: But Obama got pressure from some of the NATO allies to take him out. And that's what happened. And Egypt paid a price. All of North Africa paid a price because these radical Islamic rebels took over, and they created chaos for all of North Africa. Thank you very much, President Obama.
0: Well, I mean, Iran is in the state that it's in now because Obama refused to take any action in 2012 when he could have. There was a big uprising in 2012. They were shooting people in the streets. And he said the United States is not going to meddle in the affairs of the Islamic Republic. That showed you who Obama was. It's Louis Gohmert. Louis, let me finish with this. Maybe 2 minutes on this, but it's very important. James Tallarico is a fake Christian. I'll say it, and I can back it up all day long, twice on Sunday. There are six genders. He loves the trans kids. He said recently Christianity and Islam are both the way to God. This guy is trying to run and grab the sensibilities of a Christian Texas population. And I think a lot of people are falling for it. He's also pretending like he's somebody who is a moderate guy. He's not moderate. He's radical. Then you got Ken Paxton, who I think has his own challenges. Do you fear this? He could go to a Democrat here in Texas?
15: Well, I saw a poll in the last week that said they were neck and neck, that basically tied. But let me say this about what Tallarico was saying, that a Christian, someone who says they're a Christian and says that there are other ways to God besides Jesus, is saying that Jesus died for nothing.
0: Right. Exactly right.
15: And that's a problem for a Christian to say that.
0: And Christians should be wise enough to rise up and know that. So how are the polls so close? This is a predominantly Christian state by a lot.
15: Well, Ken has created some enormous problems for himself. His conduct, some of the things he's done, he's created some enormous problems for himself. So that's his problem. And then, you know, you look, so do you want to elect a guy that's going to try to destroy Trump's last 2 years in office? I don't think we want to do that.
0: Right.
15: And a guy that says he's a Christian and that basically Jesus died for nothing.
0: He said God is non-binary. He said that the conception of Jesus within Mary proved that Christianity. Louis, this guy's nuts. I mean, these are the things that he's saying. And you're right, Ken's got his own personal challenges. I know Ken very well.
15: Joe,
0: but on the job, Louis, he was very good as an attorney general.
15: I've heard a number of people that are friends that say, But Tallarico seems like such a nice guy.
0: Isn't that crazy?
15: He seems like a nice guy. But listen to what he says.
0: Right. Please listen to his words, right?
15: Listen to what he says. Yeah, there's a lot of people that seem like really nice people, but listen to what they say.
0: Well, you know who's a really nice person who I really like to hear what he has to say is you. Why did you wait so long to come back in the program? I love having you on, my man.
15: Well, all it takes is an invitation, because I always love talking to you, Joe.
0: It's an amazing conversation. You know, you are the only person, I'm going to leave you with this, who has ever properly explained Obamacare. The lie was that he changed the fine to a tax and that made it legal, but you're the only person, and you actually told me this first at the at CPAC, the only person who knows, who's actually read the decision, that he called it a fine once, and a few pages later he called it a tax, and you can't do that in a ruling that's that important. So thank you for always bringing the truth, and thank you for always making some time for us.
15: There were a couple other ways we could have stopped Obamacare, but Boehner would not allow us to do it. And that's another part of the tragedy, another part of the story for another day.
0: Yeah, absolutely. And John McCain in the Senate with the thumbs down at 2 o'clock in the morning didn't help either. Louis, thanks for the time. Have an incredible weekend. Thanks, appreciate Joe. You.
15: Thank you, brother.
0: All right, brother. We're back after this. Stay right here.
3: Joe Pags.

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15: I love having really smart people on my show. That's why you have Louis Gohmert back, former District 1 Republican, great state of Texas. Really knows what he's talking about. If you didn't look into it, you probably should. I mean, for years, I thought that Obama was saying it was a fine or a penalty on Obamacare. And then John Roberts, the Chief Justice, literally said, nah, it's not really a fine, it's a tax. Well, it turns out in his ruling, in this ridiculous ruling on Obamacare back in the day, John Roberts called it both a penalty and a tax. You can't do that. It can't be both things. And legislatively, you can do something about Obamacare. But if you don't even have the backbone to say, you know what, I'm going to do the Save America Act, and I don't care what you say about the filibuster. If you can't do that, then you probably can't get anything done. By the way, I posted a video before we started the show today which was with Mark Lucas, who we had on last week. He talks about how 70% of the absentee ballots that come in are not from the military. They're, in fact, from civilians overseas or just don't feel like going and voting. It shouldn't work that way. They can fix that legislatively as well. And it looks like they just don't have the wherewithal. They don't have the backbone. Before we get out of here, I gotta tell everybody how happy I am that my grandson, Ollie, is going to have a big birthday this coming Sunday. Oh, yeah. Gonna be 11. CJ, let me ask you something. How is he 6'8 already? The guy's 10.
16: He's a tall kid.
15: That's a big dude. Big, strong boy. We love Ollie like crazy. Happy birthday, Ollie, from your grandpa. And you know, just great spending time with him this summer as well. He's a large child. I mean, just he's a big dude. He could probably, I'm glad that he's scared of me, CJ, because I think he'd probably kick my ass pretty soon.
16: He probably can.
15: But he has a healthy respect for Grandpag. So, you know, happy birthday to you, Ollie. Great weekend. I wish that I were up there. I'll be honest with you. That's going to do it for us for now. Got to hit a weekend here. Have an amazing time. Appreciate you stopping by. Go to YouTube, joepags.com/YouTube. That is Sam. That is CJ. I am Joe. It's going to do it for tonight. Do me a favor. Go and subscribe on YouTube. It literally costs you nothing today. It's free YouTube following or subscription on a Friday. Have a good weekend. See ya.
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21: Preliminary hearings end. I'm Deborah Valentine, Fox News. The preliminary hearing for the man who's accused of killing activist Charlie Kirk wrapped up today in Provo, Utah. The judge is weighing whether Tyler Robinson will go to trial in Kirk's killing.
22: The defense finished questioning its last witness, an ATF firearms expert, as it tries to cast doubt on the ballistics evidence. But court began this morning with a fiery statement from the lead prosecutor imploring the judge to wrap things up. Yesterday, the courtroom camera briefly aired Tyler Robinson's alleged confession note and exhibit that wasn't supposed to be made public. And as a result, the judge ruled that today the camera could not show any more exhibits, only the testimony. The defense finished questioning Caitlin Oliver, an ATF firearms expert who analyzed the alleged murder weapon. The defense argued the bullet recovered from Charlie Kirk's autopsy could not be conclusively linked to the alleged murder weapon tied to Robinson.
21: Fox's Claudia Cowan reporting from Provo, Utah. A new warning involving Iran and President Trump as Israeli intelligence tells the U.S. Tehran set up a plot to assassinate President Trump. Still, the White House says diplomacy will continue even as military strikes in the region intensify.
0: The president is well aware that Iran wants him dead and country leaders there will keep trying.
2: I don't really care because I'm doing my job and I'm doing it, I hope, better than anybody's ever done it.
0: The Wall Street Journal is reporting that Israeli intelligence recently shared with U.S. intelligence an assassination plot involving Trump. But the president told the New York Post today Israel did not alert to a new threat. The president in that same interview with the New York Post said that he's aware of the same general overall threat that exists from Iran. President Trump left Turkey on the old Air Force One this week, prompting speculation that the new plane which he flew into Turkey on wasn't equipped to handle threats.
21: Fox's David Spont reporting. 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
21: Officials in Columbus, Ohio, provide an update on 8 men who are indicted for allegedly planning a terror attack during the UFC 250 event at the White House in June. FBI Special Agent in Charge Jason Cromarty says investigators uncovered the alleged plot while investigating the first suspect, Tyson Proper of Ohio. Investigators then move quickly to identify other suspects all across the country allegedly involved.
34: Command post coordinated interviews, intelligence analysis, an execution of search warrants around the country quickly identified additional participants and evidence of this conspiracy. This resulted in additional subjects being arrested by the FBI over a matter of days in several states.
21: Officials say all 8 men face 2 conspiracy charges tied to this alleged plot. A Pennsylvania man is indicted after alleged YouTube threats to a U.S. lawmaker and others.
35: Federal prosecutors say Robert Halofchek of Shaler Township posted comments on YouTube videos threatening a member of Congress, Democrats, transgender people, and various minority groups. According to the 12-count indictment, at times the 32-year-old would identify himself as a white supremacist and a Nazi, detailing acts of violence he wanted to carry out, including mass shootings, assassinations, and running people over with his truck. He faces charges including interstate threats and influencing, impeding, or retaliating against a federal official by threat. If convicted, he could face up to 10 years in prison. Kristen Goodwin, Fox News.
21: A new bridge linking Detroit and Canada is expected to open by the end of the month. U.S. and Canadian officials have reached an agreement resolving the dispute that delayed its opening. Commercial traffic could begin crossing before August 1st. A battle brewing between Apple and OpenAI, the iPhone maker, is suing the AI company, accusing 2 former employees of trading secrets involving ChatGPT. I'm Deborah Valentine. This is Fox News.
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37: Mostly clear and pleasant for the rest of this evening. Highs today hitting the low to mid 80s with light and variable winds. Tonight will be clear and quiet, low down to 62 with calm winds. On Saturday, mostly sunny, slight chance of isolated showers in the Northwoods, otherwise dry. High temperature Saturday near 85 with a southwest wind of 5 miles per hour. For Saturday night, clear skies, low 64. Sunday, sunny, more humid and warmer. High temperature up to 87. Monday, plenty of sunshine, hot and humid. High temperature up to 91. 91 again on Tuesday with hot and humid weather. Another few scattered clouds. I'm 9 Storm Track meteorologist Jackson Garlock on AM 550. 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

0: Welcome back. Michelle Clear with us. George Norrie with you. Michelle, do our guardian angels ever change during our lifetime to different guardian angels?
1: No, we always have the main guardian angel with us, but we will have other angels that come in on our team depending on what's happening in our life and where we're at.
0: Do they sometimes, though, handle other people too?
1: Well, very often our guardian angels are going to talk to our loved ones' guardian angels. So I would say they are in communication with others. But the guardian angel is truly assigned to just one person throughout this lifetime.
0: One person or one soul?
1: One soul.
0: What if we don't like our guardian angel?
1: You're going to like your guardian angel. You picked them before you came here because you knew they would do an excellent job loving you and helping you through this life.
0: We pick them or do they pick us?
1: It's a mutual pick. So depending on the life lessons that we want and the comfort that we're going to need, it is a mutual agreed upon situation where they choose us and we choose them.
0: Now, when you communicate with an angel, tell me your process.
1: Yeah, my process is really about clearing my energy, opening up my mind, but I like to see it more as a blank slate so that the information that is channeled through or comes in that I'm receiving in feelings and sometimes pictures or words comes across pretty clearly for the sitter.
0: What happens when somebody dies unexpectedly? What happens to their soul?
1: Yeah. So whenever we are leaving this planet, no one ever dies alone. I feel like that's a really important thing to say. So even if you are in the middle of the Sahara Desert, you are not going to die alone.

0: We all have angels, life guides, and loved ones. And what will happen is that usually before someone is completely on the other side, if we're looking at someone in a hospice situation, they'll start talking to their family, they'll feel their cats and their dogs and all these other loved ones from the other side that are coming in. When a soul leaves unexpectedly, they have the same greeting and love, and they are met with that love and compassion and family and angels. It's just done in a way where it's much more quickly, and they might not have time to recognize it if it's a sudden passing.
1: Michelle, is the dying process almost like a dream where you kind of like float around?
0: On a soul level, it is. So very often when I'm in mediumship readings, the person on the other side will come through and let me know that they disconnected from their body on a soul level before their body truly set down. So really, and in near-death experiences, I want to say this, they are so much more vivid than our human life. So when we're having those experiences and the experience of leaving this body and transitioning to that heavenly realm, it is more vivid, and we realize that this life becomes the dream.
1: In the movie It's a Wonderful Life, the angel Clarence had to work for his wings. Is that a realistic thing?
0: I would say in an interesting way. Think about vibrational match, right? So it's not necessarily the way that we see it as humanness, having to work hard, but really it's about choosing to live from a place of love and light and higher vibrational frequency than a lower energy.
1: Are you constantly in touch with your guardian angels?
0: Yes, I would say they are constantly in touch with me. I am not constantly aware of them, but when I'm tuning into them, they are always present.
1: Have they changed your life?
0: Absolutely, because I know there are times where they created an opportunity so that I could be here on this planet longer. And also knowing that I am never alone and that I'm absolutely loved beyond measure, like every single human soul on this planet is, it is life-changing when you allow yourself to really embrace that.
1: Have you ever broken down emotionally over an angelic situation?
0: There are times when I have felt them, and their love is so intense that, yeah, you have tears. And one of those times I had a friend, and she was a neighbor. She was going through breast cancer treatments and in a really tough place mentally. And about 10 o'clock at night, I remember feeling the angels just almost overtake her house. And I could hear this tone that they were singing, and I spoke with her the next day, and she had told me that at that point in time, she just had an argument with her sister and was feeling really upset. And all of a sudden, this peace just took over her, and she went to sleep and slept great that night. And so it was really beautiful to be able to tune into their love for us, and not just in, you know, situations where they're saving our lives, but in the situations where they're comforting us through these earthly challenges.
1: Let's go to the phones. Let's start with Jonathan in Hamlin, New York, east of the Rockies. Hello, Jonathan. Go ahead, sir.
2: Hey, how are you doing, George?
1: Great, John. Thank you.
2: I was saying December 10th, 2005, I was in a terrible accident, 85 miles per hour into a tree, and I went through the back end of the 2001 Dodge Ram that slammed into a tree, and ended up later on in life knowing the people that actually called the paramedics to that situation, which I ended up crawling out of that after I had the bright light experience, and all I could feel was warmth, not a significant bit of pain at all. And hearing my brother's voice screaming for me, and all I could think was I had to come back to save him. And I
1: he was in the car with you?
2: He was driving.
1: Ah.
2: And we came down a hill where there is a person handing the mail, the newspaper, out the driver's side. So he was facing us when we came down the hill, and my brother swerved to avoid him. and we went down a hill into a culvert and shot 75 feet into the air.
1: Jeez.
2: And went 150-something feet off from that tree backwards. And we both survived miraculously, which I had cracked my whole skull from top of my head down to my jaw. I had teeth impacted into my eye sockets and up underneath my skin where they shouldn't be. And that was what your last caller, where she was talking about all those instances. It was that extreme warmth, the light. And but for some reason, my brother's voice rang into my ears where I just woke back up again.
1: What saved him, Jonathan? What saved him?
2: New York.
1: Michelle, what do you think?
0: Yeah, absolutely. This was a guardian angel experience. It even feels like you were having a near-death experience because you were seeing the light, you were feeling the warmth, you were feeling the love. I believe I heard you say you were disconnected from the pain your body was going through. And in all of my near-death experiences, I was too. And so clearly this was a situation where your guardian angel and your brother's guardian angels were there to adjust it so that you could stay. They couldn't keep you completely safe or out of pain and recovery's way, but they were able to preserve your time here on this planet.
1: Do they give you the option, Michelle, of coming back or not?
0: Sometimes people get the option. I got that option in my third near-death experience, but very often we don't. But there are moments in certain experiences where we will get the option.
1: Let's go to Sue in Roseville, California. Hi, Sue. Go ahead.
3: Hello, George and Michelle.
1: Hi.
0: Hi.
3: I just have some questions. I heard you mention something about we have five exit points, and I wanted to know, what does that mean? Does that mean we have a chance of dying all five times, or does that mean on the fifth one we die? And then I wanted to ask, because my cousin was adopted, and she went into a family that both her parents did not treat her well. They abused her pretty bad, and she's a really nice person. And did she choose that? And when I was five, I told my mom that, and because, you know, when you're five, you still remember from the other side. I told my mom that I had picked her for my mom, but I said I didn't pick Daddy, and I remember saying that to her.
0: I love that.
3: And she remembers it too.
0: No, let's start with the first question. So the first one about exit points. Yes, we usually have about five exit points that we plan in our life. And what these are points where we can choose to leave this planet. And depending on our life and the challenges that we've chosen, you know, it could be the bout with cancer that someone has at 40 years old, right? Where it could be like, okay, if they catch it in time, we get to stay. And so with the exit points on our soul plan, we know, and our life guides know, as we're creating this plan to be on this planet at this time, that it's going to be challenging. And so we naturally build in times where we can leave this earth and we can go back home. And so that's what exit points are. Now, sometimes not everyone takes the last exit point. Sometimes people will take an earlier exit point. I was reading for someone today, and her father ended up passing. He was in sepsis. He was 92. But he basically said that he had taken his fourth exit point. If he had stayed longer, he would have been basically bedridden and unable to take care of himself. But he would have only lasted about 6 to 8 more weeks. So he chose to take the exit point that he did about 10 days ago. So it didn't mean he was going to have years of life left. It just meant his last exit point was a few more weeks away. And as far as your cousin, so when we talk about adoption, this is always like an interesting situation because a lot of people kind of feel abandoned if they have been adopted. They feel like their birth mom abandoned them. And what is really happening on a soul level, you actually chose your birth mom and you chose the family that is going to raise you. And because of that, when we see adoption in like this mediumship world, I always think of it as such a gift because what is happening is a soul is saying, yes, I will bring you into this planet. I will be that vehicle, even though I know I don't get to stay to get to raise you. It's very challenging. when we're talking about people who get adopted into hard families like this, too. Go ahead.
1: Do we ever make mistakes, Michelle, in selecting our families?
0: You know, we don't make mistakes, but I will tell you what happens is sometimes it's a lot harder here on planet Earth than we realize it's going to be in the heavenly realm. And that's where our guides try to help us and talk us into what feels like a good fit.
1: Eric's with us in Nevada City, California side. Hi, Eric. Go ahead.
4: How you doing?
1: Good, buddy. Thank you.
4: Michelle, almost 36 years ago, I had an accident and I got butchered by the doctor. And I mean butchered, $1 million worth of health insurance. And man, it's been nothing but agonizing pain since.
1: Still, huh?
4: And I mean, nothing has gone right. I mean, the most beautiful thing in my life was my border collie. I loved to death. He was smart as a whip, the best. And I've had lots of dogs, and I've loved them all. Don't take me wrong. But this guy was special, and he was taken from me. And it's bad enough I exist in agony and filth. But it seems like nothing, no matter what, no matter how positive I try to be, goes right. I mean, you know, I'm praying every day that they don't take my cat Osama, and he's a terrorist, you know, but I love him dearly. So if I have guardian angels, why are they not helping?
0: Yeah, so that's a great question, because feeling like we're not getting the help and support that we need on the human side is common. And I am so sorry for your challenges and the hardships that you had. What I will tell you is our guardian angels are always working for us to get the highest and the best outcome. And in this situation, for you, that might be the fact that that you are here, because your soul still has things that it wants to learn and experiences that you want to have. And one of the things that the angels always say to me when I ask about miracles, because I will ask them, I'm like, what's a miracle? Why does it seem like some people get it and not everyone does? What the angels tell me is that spirit world actually calls these happenings, and they happen when we allow ourselves to get into alignment, body, mind, and spirit. And so one of the biggest challenges for you, obviously, with all of these hard things that are going on in your life right now, is to allow yourself to get into that peaceful state. But the more that you can allow yourself to get into the peaceful state, body, mind, and spirit, the more you're going to feel your angels supporting you. And actually what they're showing me right now, and I want to say this to you, have you heard of HemiSync or binaural beats or anything along these lines? Have you ever heard of these or tried these?
4: Or could you say that again?
0: There's something called HemiSync or binaural beats. And these are two important tools that I feel like would be very beneficial for you right now, because what are they, Michelle? Yeah, what they do are they are certain tones that help our brain, and they bring us into kind of like a meditative state, into theta or delta. And what happens when we allow our brain to get into that state, the angels can work with us more clearly on physical healing, mental healing, emotional healing, but we've kind of got to let our mind relax and let the story and the pain and the anxiety of the world go to the side. So I would really encourage you, you can look at binaural beats on YouTube. You can find tones that work for you. There's a website called HemiSync with Karen Newell, and she has these that are scientifically proven to help your brain. But please try this, because as you allow yourself to do this, even if it's just for 15 minutes a day at first, what will happen is this healing energy that your angels are wanting to bring to you, it's going to be able to travel through you body, mind, and spirit much more clearly.
1: Next up, Pauline's with us in North Carolina. Welcome to the show. Hi, Pauline.
5: Hi. My question is, I wanted to find out if I have more than one guardian angel and if they have a message for me, because I always talk to my guardian angel every day.
0: I love that. Thank you, Pauline. Yes, you have two guardian angels. I feel one that feels like it has a masculine energy and one that feels like it has a feminine energy. And it's fun because they're using the word chatter. So it's not just like you, you don't just say a prayer in the morning. You're kind of in constant chatter or communication with them, is the energy that they're giving me for you. And what I want to say to you is they're telling me that in the last couple of years, you've done a phenomenal change in looking for the bright side of things and looking for the light and looking for the love in this world. And they're really honoring you with this process and acknowledging that you are literally creating a better, happier, brighter life for yourself. So keep talking to them and keep looking for them. They're showing me a lot of white feathers, so I know you'll be receiving feathers as signs that they're around.
1: How do we know, Michelle, that we've contacted our angels? How do we know we've clicked?
0: Yeah, well, usually it is a peaceful feeling that comes within you. The other thing that I will train people in my classes is with our guardian angels, when we allow ourselves to go into kind of that quiet meditative state, we will normally feel a spot on our body that gets hot or tingly. And it's almost as if they're touching us there. And once we start tuning in to where it is that we feel that connection, we know that their vibration is right there, and that amplifies our ability to receive the messages from them.
1: It's almost magical, isn't it?
0: It's very magical.
1: What do you recommend to people who cannot find their angel?
0: Yeah, well, your angel can find you. That's the good news, even if you feel like you can't find them. But allow yourself to start doing simple things like playing games. Like, okay, angel, I want you to send me this sign today. Ask them to send you a specific sign. Allow yourself to write a word down that means something to you and watch where it will appear throughout the day. You might get a random email with that word on it that you're not expecting. But there are ways to start playing with your angels that is not such a heavy energy, and it makes it easier to connect.
1: We're going to come back in a moment with Michelle Clare and take final phone calls with her as we talk about the angelic realm. And again, her book is called 101 Ways to Set Your Soul on Fire, and the other book, 111 Angel Messages. We've talked about almost all of them right now.
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8: Mostly clear and pleasant for the rest of this evening. Highs today hitting the low to mid 80s with light and variable winds. Tonight will be clear and quiet, low down to 62 with calm winds. On Saturday, mostly sunny, slight chance of isolated showers in the Northwoods, otherwise dry. High temperature Saturday near 85 with a southwest wind of 5 miles per hour. For Saturday night, clear skies, low 64. Sunday, sunny, more humid and warmer, high temperature up to 87. Monday, plenty of sunshine, hot and humid, high temperature up to 91. 91 again on Tuesday with hot and humid weather, another few scattered clouds. I'm 9 Storm Track meteorologist Jackson Garlock on AM 550. FM 99.9 WSAU.

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3: Whether it's physical activity, obesity, diet, smoking, low on hormones, stress, sleep disorders, or your age can be supported by reducing inflammation and aiding the body to heal itself appropriately. 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

0: And we're back with our final segment. George Norrie here with Michelle Claire. Michelle, what do you think is the most important thing every human being needs to remember when dealing with angels?
1: That they are truly loved beyond measure. Think of the person or the animal that you have loved the most in this lifetime and times that about 100,000. And that's how you are loved by your guardian angel.
0: Do they ever turn on us?
1: They don't. They are truly lifelong companions of love and protection here to support us on this challenging earthly journey.
0: What do they think of the state of the affairs of the world right now?
1: Yeah, clearly this world is going through some challenges right now, but the angels are constantly telling me to remember that every person on this planet has at least one guardian angel, life guides, loved ones in spirit, and all of these beings of light around them. So while we're getting ready to go through this challenging period, and we are in it right now, the awakening is really what's coming, and that's where humans are going to rise to a higher level of consciousness.
0: Back to the phones we go. Wildcard line, Richard's with us in Kansas City, Missouri. Hey, Richard.
2: Yes, hello. My wife, Rachel, recently died in Denver, and in 1994, God used me to raise her from the dead, and I'm still praying that she'll come back to life again. I need help, and do you know if my wife, Rachel, will come back?
1: So my heart is with you. I am sorry that you're going through this. I want to talk to you about two things. So when we leave this earthly realm, we do not cease to exist. So we might disconnect from our body, but our soul continues on. And the love, the relationship, and the connection that we have with our loved ones here, it does stay intact. And so what I will tell from you is I absolutely do know that your wife is still connected to you on a soul level and loving you and really wanting to support you and help you through the other side.
0: How do you feel that way, Michelle? How does that come to you?
1: It comes to me because, number one, the experience that I've had working through this, but I can feel his wife coming in and really surrounding him with a lot of love and support, or at least I feel this female energy who I'm interpreting to be his wife, really loving him and supporting through this. When we go into deep grief on this side of the veil, our loved ones who have transitioned, they know it, and they're doing the best they can to help us move through that process here.
0: Richard, let's go back to you. Do you have a follow-up question, my friend?
2: Yeah, just been grieving and crying, and it just hurts. It hurts. And I know I called in last Thursday or Friday.
0: I remember that.
2: Yeah, thank you for remembering. It's just so hard for me.
0: How old was she, Richard, when she passed?
2: She was born 8/30/52.
0: And she died this year?
2: Yeah, just a short time ago.
0: Oh, I'm sorry to hear that.
1: Yeah. Allow yourself to keep talking to her, because what I will tell you is she hears you, whether you are speaking out loud or thinking to her in your head. The other thing is she's showing me like a lot of music and a lot of noises. So I want you to think about wind chimes or TVs turning on and off by themselves. Like, she's trying really hard to let you know that she is absolutely around you and holding you and comforting you during this time.
0: Michelle, tell me about grief and how do you handle that?
1: Oh my gosh. You know, here's the thing. Even as a medium, I have lost loved ones that I'm so close to. I do not have a way for us to bypass the human grief, and nor have I been able to bypass that. The best way I know to navigate through it is to realize that the love, the connection, and the communication is still there and it's still intact. And our loved ones have left their body, but they haven't left us. And so as we're moving through the process of missing them in the human form, we also need to allow ourselves to look for our new connection with them and where they are at this time, which is still right beside us, holding our hand and loving us every step of the way.
0: Let's go to Eric in Indiana. Hello, Eric. Go ahead.
3: George!
0: There you are, buddy.
3: This is Eric, the mind control guy. How's everybody doing tonight?
0: Everybody's good.
3: Awesome. My question for the guest is, I don't know if she's ever heard my story. Anybody who's listened to Coast AM over the years, or Dark Outpost, now called the Awake Nation, or heard my interview with Connie Willis back in August of 2023, knows that I'm one of the survivors of the most sadistic mind control project since the Central Intelligence Agency's infamous MKUltra. My question is, for those that did not survive any of these sadistic mind control projects, the troops and other citizens who ended up in mental institutions or died in testing, and their families were told fairy tales, where were the guardian angels trying to protect those people? And why did these sadistic doctors constantly and consistently get by with it?
1: Yeah, that is a great question. And this really goes up to soul plans. So when we talk about soul plans in planet Earth, right, there are a lot of times when a soul comes in and their legacy and what they've done here on this planet, it lives in a stronger way than if they had lived a full life. And so what happens is, and I want to use like kind of this example, sometimes people transition from this world from cancer, but how many millions of doctors do we have trying to cure it right now? So this person comes in, chooses to leave from a certain way. It wasn't that their guardian angels were not with them. I want to go back to the question with your friends and the people you knew. Their guardian angels were with them every step of the way. But what I'm feeling that I need to say about them is that they had a higher level soul plan, and they wanted to bring more awareness to the situation that would happen by their transition.
0: How does that work though, Michelle?
1: So the way that it works is, a lot of times the way that our soul chooses to leave this planet is more important than maybe the legacy that we've had from our everyday life. So let's use the example of, let's look at MAD, the Mothers Against Drunk Drivers, right? That child that transitioned that way left a legacy now that we all know about because of the way they transitioned. So their soul had an experience here on planet Earth, but knew that by leaving in that way, there would be a much more massive ripple effect. So very often a soul will choose to leave in a way that leaves a big imprint or ripple effect to actually uplift humanity, uplift awareness, uplift consciousness, and bring it into this, you know, level of energy that we're living in.
0: Next up, we've got James in Wisconsin, east of the Rockies. Hi, James, go ahead.
4: Hi.
0: Hi.
4: I was wondering, I'm honored to be speaking with you both.
0: Glad you have it. Got through. Go ahead.
4: If the Lord were to call in an angel, would it be the most powerful?
0: If the Lord were to call in an angel, what would it be like, Michelle?
1: Oh, that is a great question. It would depend on the situation, right? Because I kind of want to talk about this. Like, there are different levels of angels and different angels that do different things. So I think it would really depend on the situation. We always have our guardian angel with us. We can call in healing angels, to parking angels, to our dog's angel, depending on what is happening. Here's the biggest thing that I want to say about that. If God, Source, the Divine, the Lord, called in an angel, I have no doubt it would be the right one for the situation.
0: It's almost magical, isn't it?
1: It really is. You know, there's so much magic in this world when we allow ourselves to stop and look for it, and to really realize that we are these beautiful souls who are loved beyond measure, that have chosen to come to this planet at this point in time. No one is accidentally here.
0: On the wild card line, T is with us in Hawaii. Hello, T. Go ahead.
5: Hey, George. You're just a great interviewer and a great person.
0: Well, thank you, T.
5: And thank you for accepting my call.
0: Absolutely. Go ahead with your question.
5: My question is, someone had passed recently, and I was wondering if you have... Michelle, if you could tell me exactly what happened to them, what they passed from, and if there's any messages from the other side.
1: Yeah. Can you give me their first name? I don't know if I'll be able to get what they passed from. That might take me a little longer than we have right now, but what is their first name, please?
5: B.
0: B?
5: B, like the letter B or B-E-A.
1: Oh, okay.
0: Female, wasn't
1: Thank
0: it?
1: You.
5: Yes.
1: Okay, yep.
0: Go ahead, Michelle.
1: Yeah, so, you know, what I'm feeling from her, there's a couple things. She definitely takes me to stomach, liver, spleen area. So I'm feeling kind of like, I almost feel a punch in the gut in that area is what I'm feeling. So there were certainly some big issues that were happening right there. She is showing me, though, that she is really connecting with people through two things. One, flickering lights over water. So I want you to think about like kitchen and bathroom areas because the flickering lights are showing around the water. But the other thing that she's showing me is she's also showing me car light. The front headlight on the right side gets burned out. So if that hasn't happened in the last 2 days, that's going to happen tomorrow or the next day is a sign that she's around. But she comes in with a really big loving heart. So I want to say this to everyone because I think hearts are also going to be a sign from her. You're going to see heart-shaped clouds. And her message is really this. I know she's telling me to use the words. It seemed like it wasn't time. So she's leading me to feel like she passed earlier than we thought she should have. But what she's saying is that she was really met with love. She's showing me a female who comes in above her. So I don't know if this is her mom or grandma, but she was there as well as she had a medium-sized dog that met her from the other side. So please know that her transition was gentle. She makes me feel like I want to say it was pretty quick, but she's really around you guys right now as you're moving through this.
0: Those that die unexpectedly, Michelle, are they sad on the other side?
1: You know, they're not sad. I would say this, because when we're in the heavenly realm, sadness isn't an emotion that we feel. I would say that at times they might be like, dang it, I wanted another 10 minutes there. You know, the scope of eternity, our life on planet Earth, if you make it to 100, it's just the blink of an eye. So it's not that there aren't occasions where they had wanted maybe longer here, but they're not sad in the heavenly realm.
0: Next up, we've got the Houston, Texas trip here. Here's Connor. Hey, go ahead, Connor.
6: Hi, I'm just wondering if I'm on my right path in terms of my soul plan. And, like, I know you said you can't screw that up, really, but, like, I've always wondered if I'm right about my purpose, if I'm on the right path. What are you going to help me with that?
1: Yeah, so the way that I'm feeling this from your life guides right now, you're absolutely on the path that you should be on. Don't second guess yourself too much. They're wanting me to tell you that we have a tendency to overthink things. So don't let this be one of the things that you overthink. The other thing that they're showing me is in about 3 months, or somewhere around October, I feel like for you, you're going to have an opportunity at that point. If you're working, you're going to be talking about either a promotion or changing jobs, but there's a switch that's coming in your life and it feels positive. So I want to say this. It could be, if it's not specifically connected to work, it could be a new partnership coming in where somebody is starting a business and they want you to kind of give them, you know, counseling or consultation on that. But there's something that's coming in October. Don't doubt who you are, because what they're telling me is you've always made the best of every situation.
0: Michelle, how does prayer work with an angel?
1: Yeah. So prayer is such a beautiful gift. And to me, it is energy. So if we are praying for someone who is in a challenging situation, we're kind of sending them love or energy. And when we're talking to our angels, if we're taking a prayerful form on that, we're sending them love and energy as we are asking for guidance or help on our journey.
0: You've got Paula in San Diego, California, west of the Rockies. Go ahead, Paula.
7: Hi, Michelle. I had a son who passed away when he was 28, and he committed suicide. And when he died, I sort of changed the trajectory of my life, and I've gone into a different career now. And it's been difficult because I'm like 108 years old, and I'm changing my career with people who are 20 and 30. So I want to know if I'm on the right path. And
0: All right, we lost her phone right at the end. Go ahead. The angels clipped her phone.
1: Uh-oh. Okay, well, here's the thing, Paula. First of all, my heart is with you on that. And I do feel like you're on the right path for now, but it does feel like it's going to be shifting for you in the next 5 months. So I feel like there are going to be other opportunities that are brought to you. And the way that the angels are showing it to me, they're brought to you on like these beautiful golden or silver platter. So what that is giving me the idea of is that you're going to be given some gifts that you're not expecting coming up, but also you're going to be given some opportunities that are actually going to help your life, make it easier.
0: Michelle, give out your website, would you please?
1: Yes, you can find me at michelleclaire.net. And thank you, George, so much for having me tonight. It's been an honor and a pleasure.
0: Keep in touch with us, okay? And keep those angels coming.
1: Absolutely.
0: It's Michelle Clare. Her website, again, is linked up at coasttocoastam.com. And her books include 101 Ways to Set Your Soul on Fire and 111 Angel Messages. For Dan Galante, Donna Walker, Tom Danheiser, Sue Trikas, Lex Lonehood, Sean LaDesour, Alec Fernandez, Tim Banal, George Knapp, Richard Serrett, and Connie Willis, I'm George Norrie, somewhere out there on Coast to Coast AM. We'll see you on our next edition. Until then, be safe, everyone.

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5: A warning from the Commander-in-Chief. I'm Chris DeMeo, Fox News. President Trump reiterates the ceasefire is over, but warns Iran to open the Strait of Hormuz or else. Over 100 targets were hit as military strikes continue in the Middle East.
6: The U.S. hit roughly 170 targets in Iran this week, including rail bridges the U.S. says were used to transport weapons. As U.S. strikes finished, another round attacked southern Iran. The source of that attack remains a mystery. The U.S. says American forces didn't do it. One Iranian lawmaker pointed suspicion at the United Arab Emirates. It happened after Iran once again fired missiles at its neighbors. On Friday, Qatari negotiators supported by the U.S. arrived in Iran with the goal of de-escalation and a return to talks. President Trump posted that Iran requested more talks, but the United States has stated to them in no uncertain terms that the ceasefire is over.
5: Fox's Mike Tobin. A pair of quarterfinal matches taking place on Saturday at the World Cup. Fox's Tony Genualdo with a preview.
7: Two more teams are set to punch their tickets to the FIFA World Cup semifinals today. The action begins at 5 p.m. Eastern on Fox as Norway faces England. Norway has been one of the stories of the tournament so far as their fans have been seen rowing across the country. Erling Haaland has led the charge for the Norwegian team with 7 goals. But England is coming off a win against co-host Mexico in the round of 16, and their captain Harry Kane has 6 goals. Following that, at 9 p.m. Eastern on Fox, Argentina faces Switzerland. The defending champions are being led by Lionel Messi, who has the most goals of any player in this tournament with 8. Meanwhile, Switzerland will try to keep their momentum going after a penalty shootout win against Colombia. Tony Genualdo, Fox News.
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5: Graham Plattner's time as a Democratic candidate in Maine's crucial Senate race officially ends.
9: While he announced his plans to suspend campaign operations Wednesday, Graham Plattner formally withdrew his candidacy for U.S. Senate Friday evening, sharing a signed letter he wrote to the Maine Secretary of State's office. The 41-year-old was set to face incumbent GOP Senator Susan Collins in November, but he's been plagued by scandal, including an accusation from a former girlfriend who says he drunkenly forced her to have sex, which Plattner denies. Maine's Democratic Party has until July 27th to name his replacement. Earlier this week, the party announced plans to hold a convention before that deadline to find a new candidate, as a number of contenders have thrown their hats into the ring. Kristen Goodwin, Fox News.
5: A judge in Utah is set to decide whether or not there is enough evidence in the case to send Charlie Kirk's alleged assassin to trial.
10: U.S. District Judge Tony Graff is now tasked with sifting through mountains of evidence presented in the five-day preliminary hearing in Provo, Utah. Evidence that prosecutors say includes surveillance footage and a confession, according to testimony from Robinson's roommate and lover.
11: I just asked him in person if what he said was true the night before, and he said it was. I started crying a little bit and said he wishes he hadn't done it.
10: Evidence also includes DNA, in which the defense argued is inconclusive. Charlie Kirk's family members attended the hearing. Robinson has yet to enter a plea. Prosecutors are seeking the death penalty. Jeff Manasso, Fox News.
5: A brand new bridge connecting Detroit and Canada is expected to open by the end of the month after a dispute delayed its debut. The Gordie Howe International Bridge linking Detroit and Windsor, Ontario, will open to traffic by August. The 1.5-mile bridge will feature six traffic lanes and a dedicated pedestrian path. I'm Chris DeMayo. This is Fox News.
12: Clear and quiet for the rest of tonight, with low temperature down to 62. Calm winds across the area. On Saturday, mostly sunny. A slight chance of isolated showers in the Northwoods. Otherwise, the rest of the area looking dry. High 85 with a southwest wind of 5 miles per hour. Mainly clear skies for Saturday night. Low 64. On 9 Storm Track, meteorologist Jackson Garlock on AM 550. 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

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It is time for full disclosure of the topics they said were off limits.

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2: 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I told them what I'm doing, and they said, "Well, what's it doing that it stopped that coughing?" 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It just stopped it."
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It is Coast to Coast AM that you're listening to. Hello there. Connie Willis here with you. It's a Willis weekend. I love it. It's funny when I go on X and some of the other social medias and you guys actually draw something up of me, AI doing something crazy. Eric the Extractor is one of them on X, and he does these little videos of me with searching Bigfoot or doing something. But he always says, it's a Willis weekend or something like that. It's hilarious. I think it's funny. So thanks all of you that do that kind of fun stuff. I appreciate that, and I like when you write in and you join my newsletter, Where's Willis, as well. That's cool. Always find me at ConnieWillis.com. A lot of good stuff. I'll tell you about some of it a little later on. Hey, you know whose birthday it is? Let's see. I had it written down. And I'm like, where'd it go? It is, wait a minute, because you guys know who this is. Some other news has kind of happened along the way that maybe, you know, you didn't recognize it, but it's Nikola Tesla's birthday today. Yeah. That's a big deal, man. We've learned a lot from him and still keep on doing it. And it's another experiencer. I believe that 1000%. And I think a lot of you all do too. And I know that's the big topic now is definitely talking about UFO disclosure and experiencers. Finally, we are the topic. People know to go to the experiencer, not just this light in the sky. It's way deeper than that. And I appreciate those of you that write me and talk to me about that as well. Hey, we have open lines coming up later. And because of Bonnie Tyler, she passed away a couple days ago, the age of 75. We'll talk more about that too throughout the evening, but definitely do a tribute for her and play some fantastic music. What an incredible voice, right? What an incredible voice. Wow. And of course, you know, one of the songs we got to play. I know you're going to be waiting for it. I'm going to make you wait for it. I don't mean to make you wait for it. It's just a build up, right? We all know the hot song, at least I think so. I think it's the best of the best ever in the world kind of song. And you know what that is? I'll go ahead and say it for some of you. It's the Total Eclipse of the Heart. That's coming up later. We got a whole bunch of other ones in between. And sing along with me as that happens. Great guest tonight. Again, open lines later, but a great guest before that. That is, he's had, I think it's 1,000 premonitions that have come true. He's been channeling for like 30 to

0: I don't know, 30, 40 years, maybe, I guess, maybe 30 years. And he's got a bazillion books out because he'll channel something and then there's a book and then he'll channel something else and then there's another book. And he's, I think it's about 60 books that he has. And when that's the case, it's kind of hard to decide, what do we talk about? Because he has channeled so many things, we can go deep into it. And you know what? One of the things that I find interesting when I go out there and research is that I think that we're actually the surface people. I do. I think we're the surface people. And I think when this is just my thoughts as of now, today, it could change tomorrow, right? Because I'm always observing. I'm always trying to seek out what the actual truth of it is. So, because I'm curious, just like maybe you guys are. That's why you're here on Coast, right? So I believe that if, you know, you guys have recognized with volcanoes, that there's always UFOs seen going in and out of them, right? And big mountain, things like that. So I've just always thought, I think we're the surface people and these other things that we see. I don't think the aliens are flying in from billions of light years away. I think they're here and I think they're within the earth. Now, I've been told that hollow earth and what I'm thinking of within the earth might be two different things. So we're going to ask the master here, Jim Edward Lucier. He's a 30-year trance channeler, author of like, I think it's 60 books. He's a teacher as well. And he's going to tell us about channeling and he's going to talk about the hollow earth for me. Cause I said, you know, all these different things that you do, I don't know what to pick. And I thought I'd go with the hollow earth because I want to see what he sees. He's a thousand premonitions that came true. I want to see what he thinks about what's under the earth and also ask the difference of is hollow earth and what I'm thinking two different things. So, he's up in Canada and, he's had an interest in the paranormal topics since a kid. I can tell you that. Well, let's just bring him on. It's Jim Edward Lucier. Jim, from all of the successes that you've had and how you can just pump out books with, by channeling any topic that you want to pull out and channel, I'm saying most likely you are also an experiencer. You have been obviously all your life. If you're an experiencer, that's the case. It's always all your life. And, I think to probably someone in your family. Well, can you lighten me up on that? Let me know what, if that's true or not.
1: Yes. I've been, channeler for quite a few years and, an experiencer. I've had, quite a few, dreams of, very, very vivid dreams of being abducted and, having surgeries placed on me. In my eye, in my, you know, opening up my skull and my back and, all these weird surgeries and everything happening. But yeah, thank you also for letting me be on the show here. Happy 250th to America.
0: Yeah, that's right. Happy 250th. Yeah. Now you've never been on Coast, right?
1: No, never. No. This is quite a treat for me.
0: Wow. Yeah. You know the show. You're a little nervous, but you're good. You're going to be fine. You're going to be fine, Jim.
1: Okay. Thank you.
0: Always leave that stagnant little space and see what happens. And we just did. And you did good. You came in on it. Okay. So I know that, you know, you're up there in Canada. Is it? I can never pronounce some of these names up there. Let me try. Saskatoon? Sasquatchian? Sasquatch? What? Okay. I just go the other way. That's all I know.
1: Saskatoon, Saskatchewan.
0: Okay. So you've alien thing going on with you, UFOs, cryptids. You're into as well high magic and let's make this clear, because some people have asked me, he's in the occult, man. He's negative. Even his last name looks like Lucifer. So what do you say to that?
1: Well, I try to live a very positive life. The name Lucifer. anyways, is just, it's not my last name, but I mean, it's just a word that means light bringer, bringer of light. It's only used once in the Bible, and it's not even really a name. It's more of a, just a title of light. So I don't know. You know, you'll always have people that will try to bring you down. People that don't know me at all. So you know, it's just going to happen that they're, you know, they're going to say this and they're going to say that, and they really don't know me.
0: That's true. So tell me who you are.
1: Okay. Well, I'm a channeler, and yeah, I've had like lots of dreams. You know, I'm not a prophet, or you know, I'm not some kind of alien ambassador or anything like that. You know, I believe in the scientific method and science and stuff like that, and you know, a lot of stuff like, you know, I'm just an ordinary person. I guess that's the one thing that a lot of people don't understand is, you know, you have to be a vegan yoga master to be a channeler and all that sort of thing. But no, I'm just an ordinary guy. I drink some beer every once in a while and have my pork chops and steak and everything. And I'm just an ordinary person. And the channeling, just when it does happen, doesn't happen as much anymore. But when it did, it would just come down like lightning. It's kind of like the It thing. When we were kids and we played It, you're it. You know, you touch the kid and that's it. You're it. You're the one.
0: That's right. And, yeah, I love that game. Yeah.
1: That's how it goes. Yeah. Okay. There's no turning back once it really floods in.
0: That's a great analogy. That's hilarious. I haven't thought about that in a long time, but I totally get what you're saying. Totally, totally, absolutely get it. Okay, so you do, so you're not out there doing witchcraft and trying to take anybody out or, you know, kill the world or anything like that. You do a lot of Reiki as well, right? You're a master at that.
1: Yes, I'm a Reiki master. No, nothing like that. No. I've studied it. I've studied most areas of the paranormal. I've studied it, but you know, I've studied high magic and stuff like that. OTO, Thelema, Rosicrucians, Freemasons, pretty much everywhere, everything.
0: I find it interesting go ahead.
1: Oh no, a lot of Kabbalah. Alchemy, but I don't. I'm sorry. I'm not a practitioner of like anything like really bad or anything like that.
0: It sounds interesting too that I had asked you this kind of before, and you had said that you were invited to a few big fraternity kind of things. Tell me what the, I think it's more interesting that this happened to you and you were like, what? Because you're like this good guy and you're, it's interesting that some of these people asked you into their groups, right? I don't know a lot about them, but I know a lot of our listeners know a lot about them. Do you know what I'm talking about? Can you explain that?
1: Yeah, sure. Like, I was, a member of, I think it's called Gilderberg. It's for a little while. I was invited to that. It's kind of a website sort of club of very rich people. And I was also invited to other groups, such as, you know, the Billionaires Elite out of California. I think Brian Willis, I think he's, he was that. He was there and everything. And there was quite a few. I think what happened quite a few years ago was that they really liked my premonitions. I made a lot of premonitions about the G GOPs or GDPs of countries and stuff like that. And I did a lot of premonitions. And so they were impressed by that. And so I got into the orders, but only very briefly, because when they found out that I was, you know, kind of broke, I wasn't a multimillionaire or even a millionaire. That's when they kind of, you know, I said, okay, well, sorry, but you got to go.
0: See, that is not cool. They should pay you $1 million for each premonition you get correct, because it, you know, they want to know that, and they're going to use it in a certain way. And, you know, they should give you, they should have made sure you were that billionaire, and then you make the decision and whatever. I don't know much about those clubs and fraternities and things, but I'm sure I'll get a lot of email letting me know a little bit more about it, because some people are like scared to death of that, and other people would be totally impressed. So I don't know either way, but tell me about the premonitions, and you know, what are some of the ones that were just like absolutely incredible, amazing, that people freaked out on? And yeah, let's start with that.
1: Okay. Yeah, I made a lot of premonitions concerning world events, politics, like presidents, lots of prime ministers and presidents, from India, Europe, many different countries.
0: So and, give us some of them. Give us a couple of them.
1: Oh, I can't remember. Modi from India.
0: Okay.
1: A couple of the presidents, President Trump, a couple times, and Obama. That was a really big one. Like a year and a half before he even went for his first term, he... you know, before he started going to become a president, I was saying to people, he's going to be the next president. I know he is. And I had a couple dreams about it. And people thought, no, that's never going to happen. But it happened. And then it just kept happening. Like prime ministers, Justin Trudeau, others, Putin, obviously, and there's quite a few.
0: Do you have any right now that you see, like with what's going on with Iran or with Putin or anything else?
1: Well, with Iran, we have to be very careful with that, because it's, you know, it was very wise for Europe and other countries to try and stay out of it, because you don't want it to proliferate into something much bigger. And that could happen very easily. I've seen that. You know, if there can be peace, let there be peace. But you have to be careful with Iran, with what's happening there, because it really could escalate into other much more dangerous scenarios.
0: How do you see it going?
1: So far, I think what we're seeing right now at the moment, exactly what's happening right now, is going to keep happening for quite some time. I don't see a regime change. That would be a disaster. I'd hate to say it, but you know, that would be a lot of American casualties, and for the people as well that live there. And it would be a disaster if they tried that. It would really bring the world into a negative area, negative space.
0: What do you think of, let me ask you a couple other things outside of that. I'm not really good with political stuff. So let's go to space. I'm going to ask you some silly questions, or you might think they're silly, or some people might think they're silly, but I want to know what you get. Have we been to the other side of the moon, and have we been on the moon many times before? Or ever?
1: Yes, I believe in the 1969 moon landing. I think we were there. I was actually born on July 17th, so while they were on the way there, I was being born.
0: Ah.
1: Yeah, I believe in that. I believe that the moon is, it does have a base in it, and there's, we did go around it, like, I mean, not to the dark side, but we went, like, we went around it with the rocket, but we haven't, no one's actually been to the dark side as of yet, like foot's on the ground.
0: Okay, you know what, yeah, okay, because I think, didn't the Japanese or something recently do something like that?
1: I think they tried a satellite.
0: Okay, all right. Okay, well, hang in there, because we're going to talk about what's within the Earth. And you can find out more about Jim Edward Lucier at mystago1.com. That one's going to be kind of tough for you. You might want to go over to our website so you will know how to spell it. It's probably, I'm saying it wrong. It's mystagogue1.com. Again, go to our website at coasttocoastam.com and you can find that yourself. Stay with us. Bonnie Tyler, we're going to be tributing her tonight. She was amazing. And we got open lines later. Stay with us. Connie Willis, Oldies 106 is the station I worked at before. And this is Coast to Coast AM.

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11: Clear and quiet for the rest of tonight with low temperature down to 62. Calm winds across the area. On Saturday, mostly sunny. A slight chance of isolated showers in the Northwoods. Otherwise, the rest of the area looking dry. High 85 with a southwest wind of 5 miles per hour. Mainly clear skies for Saturday night. Low 64. On 9 Storm Track, meteorologist Jackson Garlock on AM 550. 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
1: A Bonnie Tyler tribute tonight. 1976 is when that song came out. You're listening to Coast to Coast AM. That was a breakthrough hit. It's called Lost in France. Did you even recognize that? A lot of people totally know that and think that is the song I always want to hear. And some of you have never heard that one before. It was, it basically took Bonnie, it took that distinctive voice, not as distinct yet, by the way, because she ended up having a surgery, but, it took it to an international audience. It reached the top 10 in the UK. It was the beginning of this incredible recording career that would eventually span into, what, 5 decades? Yeah. So Bonnie Tyler, wow. She was amazing. And I'm glad to be able to get to play her music for you tonight. I think a lot of y'all wrote me too as well to let me know. And I just, absolutely, we got more to come with that. So Connie Willis here with you. And, you know, you guys always say, hey, you know, what's it like to see something, whether it's a Bigfoot or an alien? Those of us that are experiencers, that's what we see. We see those things. They're real. And you would, too. It's not like, oh, we're the only one that can see them. It's not like that. Sometimes it is. It depends on what they want to do. It's not up to us. But usually, if you're out with me somewhere, I'm like a magnet. Things come to me. So you'll pretty much see them too. Anybody else that's an experiencer, same thing. So when you guys say, I want to be a part of this, I want to see it, I want to go out with you sometime when you go up to the woods or this or that or whatever. And you don't have to go far, but, this weekend I'm going back deep into the Rockies and I am doing one of my expeditions. It's live streaming and you can go with me virtually. It's my latest project called Creepy Hotspots. You can go. I got Jim Peniston of the Rendlesham Incident, the UFO dude, right? I think he's the biggest UFO guy out there to me. That is, he's manhandled a real UFO live in action right there as it hovered and then took off and got the download of the Peniston code with his hand, right? He's there. He hadn't had anything happen since 1980, except he did on my last Creepy Hotspot. Yeah, yes, yes, yes. Walk going with us too. If you don't know him, you will soon. But my Creepy Hotspot's happening. You can go with me live virtually. We actually started earlier tonight, but we head out in the RV for 4 days and 3 nights up there with contact and communication of Bigfoot, aliens, orbs, beams of light, Larry the Light Man. You need to know who that is. And also the Mitten People. I'm telling you, it's all real. You can hang out with me and we're talking contact, communication, live, raw, uncut. I'm taking you with me. If you'd like to join, do it now because we're heading out on Sunday. Go to ConnieWillis.com.
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0: We are back on Coast to Coast AM. Connie Willis here. Open lines happen a little later on, but before that, we're talking to a 30-year trance channeler, author, and teacher, Jim Edward Lucier. You know what, Jim? I was giving out your website, and I couldn't figure out how to say it, and it's Mystagogue 1, isn't it? It is a little easier than I thought. Okay. Mystagogue. That's Mystagogue, the number one.com. That's where you can see his stuff. On there, what you got? 60 books and you got all sorts of things for people to learn. And I guess what is it that you teach? Do you actually teach how to channel?
1: How to channel, how to do, many forms of, like Reiki and stuff like that. The books are relatively short. Most of them are on Amazon Kindle. They're sort of like treaties where in the ancient, 16th, 15th centuries of alchemy, they came out with these small books of study, their study books, and they called them treaties. And that's what a lot of my books are, is they're relatively short, but very, very deep, very deep books.
0: When you get that, is that where you get like a download and then you kind of spit it back out and maybe you record it and then just transcribe it?
1: Yeah, I get downloads pretty... I used to get them really, really bad for the 90s, up to about 2013 or so. When my dad passed away, that's when the channeling started to decrease, and so did the premonitions. I don't get that many premonitions anymore. I don't know. My dad, he inspired me so much that, he was just the conduit that helped me to understand all these things and get them. It was like VR, like virtual reality. You know, I'd be working, and then all of a sudden, this goggles came over my eyes, and I'd be seeing other visions. And so I had to go and, take pads and stuff like that with me, notepads, and write all this stuff down while I was still working. And then it would finally go away. But it was also kind of like telepathic as well. It was like getting all this information about what the images mean while at the same time receiving the images. I know it's kind of hard to describe, but it was kind of like intuitive knowing, all this knowing about what the images mean, how they work and stuff like that.
0: It's amazing, all the books in here. I'm looking at all the different ones that you have, and it's like, man, that looks like that would be good to look at. And then you got another one. Oh, that one looks good too. I could spend a fortune on your books alone. It's crazy.
1: Thank you.
0: I can't imagine all that information. It's like, just get it out and ready to load in the next bit of information, right?
1: Right, yeah, thank you. Yeah, that's exactly how it works. It's like, I can't get any peace until it's out, until it's out there, until the book is done. And sometimes I scramble really fast to get it published, and it's really not quite ready yet, and then I got to take it back.
0: Go back.
1: And do it again.
0: Yeah, I know that one.
1: Yeah.
0: That's funny. Well, that reminds me of going back to, I was just mentioning, and he's been a guest here on Coast quite a bit, is Jim Peniston again, when he was in the UK. It was the Rendlesham UFO incident on the military base in Bentwaters there, and they thought it was a plane crash. He runs out to it with his other guys and stuff like that, and he literally walks up to this UFO that is this hovering right there, live action right there, and he starts manhandling it, putting his hands on it, rubbing across it, and then he felt it was always smooth, like he's like, it's really smooth. And then he got to an area where the words symbols came up and off, and he's touching that. And then he got a big download of ones and zeros and a whole bunch of ones and zeros. And so for the next like 12 to 24 hours, he was just going crazy until he wrote down all the ones and zeros. And I think it was like 16 pages full of that. And then he felt fine, just like what you're saying. I think everybody that does get a download, they get the same thing. It seems like something is not just giving you it, but going, write it down. You're not going to forget it until, I'm not going to let you get away with it until you write it down. Is that, I can literally see a vision of something doing that.
1: Yes, that's exactly the way it is. Exactly. I heard about that story and I've seen it on TV and stuff, and amazing. A couple of things about that. The abducted people that go on board the ships, they often experience something called missing time. And the reason for that is time dilation. They use a lot of time dilation as just like we use oil for cars. It's one of their technologies. And What he picked up was, you see, in the mid-1990s, there was a huge UFO flap in Phoenix and many other places, even in China. And what that was all about was we were just about to enter the digital age of ones and zeros. We were just about to come into that big time. And, it was developing, but it wasn't till we got closer to the year 2000 that it started to, really pick up.
0: Yeah, because when he got those ones and zeros, it was 1980, and they didn't even know what any of that meant.
1: Right. Yeah, in 1969, the United States government developed the first internet system. And, they knew about that quite well. But in the 80s, the first kind of programs, the old clunky machines just started coming out. And we were getting ready to get more and more into the digital age. And that's when the UFOs started coming out even more throughout the 90s. Because when they fly, they're fixing the energy frequencies in the air. They're working to engineer the various different kinds of frequencies and vibrations and stuff that are all around us.
0: Why are they doing that? So they're working the atmosphere as well and the frequencies, and is that to build a better place for us?
1: A little bit, yes. Also, to help repair our DNA. Because the frequencies of the EMFs, all these frequencies coming through us are moving right through us, like through our bodies. And it's getting more and more and more intense all the time. And it's like radio signals. It's going right through the body. And they've been kind of helping to prepare not just us but the planet for all of this influx of new vibrational energies that are all around us now.
0: So what's all that about? What's it going to do? Is it going to have us healthier, or is it something for them? Is it mutating us?
1: Helping us. Not necessarily too much of a... mutation might be too much of a word, but to help adjust us and the world... It helps them, and it helps us, because when we started the Industrial Revolution, both of them, both ages of the Industrial Age in England, the crop circles, of course, started not too long after that, and in the 1970s and so forth. We really started polluting the planet. And one of the things I channel all the time that I get from them is they hate coal. They don't like
0: really.
1: They don't. It's oil too. Like, I mean, we have to learn at some point to move away from it because it's too it's just too much pollution. And I was told that the aliens, they like various species. They use something like a filter. When they come into our world, they use something like a filter to filter out all of our thoughts, because our thoughts are, you know, they're constantly going crazy, and they need protection from that. Because it's like walking into a field of, you know, you walk into a room and, you know, everybody's been talking, you feel it, you feel that. And they feel it much, much stronger.
0: Interesting. Yeah, I can tell you this, when and other people I know too, in fact, going back to Peniston again, he called it the sphere of influence, and I call it basically kind of a bubble. He calls it that, I call it a bubble, but, and we joke about that, because mine's easier to say. I can't remember his. But when you're in it, when you are in their atmosphere, in their world, you don't feel pain, you don't hear noise, you don't feel temperature, nothing. You feel good, and you know they have control of you, but you don't you don't have any feelings of hurt or pain, or you feel good, or you know, nothing. Everything feels nice and alive and very quiet.
1: Right, yes. They're, you know, the whole entire alien agenda can, you know, more or less can be summed up as compatibility. That's what they want, is like, there's two types of aliens. There's the gray types and the insectoid types, and then on the other side of that, there's what I call the Nordics, who are more like Pleiadians and Arcturians. And the Arcturians and Pleiadians and Nordics and so forth, they understand us, but the greys and the insects, the insectoids, they don't quite get us. They don't understand how we can have all of these amazing abilities, Olympics, Special Olympics, swimming, football, how we can get together and watch these groups and enjoy them, and then work as individuals as well. Like, we are totally amazing to them.
0: Huh. Are you familiar with the hybridization project?
1: Yes.
0: So is that part of it, to where we are combined by them, and they want that so that we can be the same?
1: Yes, that's been going on for very, very, probably hundreds and hundreds of years, even longer than recently. Because
0: agreed,
1: mixing the DNA and the genes, and because their makeup is much different than ours, totally different. We can't even describe what their makeup would be, but for us, like, to make it compatible between the two is something that is never going to happen overnight, but it's ongoing.
0: And like, we have a time, we're on time here, and you were talking about their time, actually. What did you say? Dilation? Time dilation? Is that what you said?
1: Yes.
0: So right. To me, this is my theory. So I'd like to hear yours on this, what you've channeled and found out. We are on time. We are moving forward, and we have to move forward. We are based on time. Our life is on time. We have a expiration date. They seem to not have time at all. And even though it's a long time, centuries of them doing the hybridization project is happening, that's a long time for us, but for them, it's really not. Would that be right in what you know too?
1: Yes, exactly. They store it as energy. Like, it's kind of like if you travel to a nearby star, and by the time you come back, a million years have gone by on Earth. They collect all that kind of energy, and they use that to bend time and space. They exist. Their ships, their technologies don't really run so much on time as we know it. Mm-hmm. They run more or less on the dimensions of the quantum world. There's about 15 of them, 16, I think. Mm. They bring those up. They bring those up from the quantum mechanical world and raise them up into our macro existence. So if we're working with four dimensions, they're working with 15. And so, time for them, they don't even really use time. They just use space travel. If they want to time travel, they don't even use time. They just go pure space.
0: Wow. That makes a whole lot of sense. Interesting. Wow. You are amazing me over here, Jim. So Jim Edward Lucier is who we're talking to. And we're going to get into Hollow Earth. I think, I believe we're the surface people they live within. And somebody said, well, you're talking about something different. That's not Hollow Earth. And I'm thinking, well, why not? His pictures look like it. You can see him, his work in YouTube. You can see the diagrams of what he has channeled. So we're going to talk about that when we come back. Stay with us. Connie Willis, along with Open Lines later on. And this is Jim Edward Lucier with us. You're listening to Coast to Coast AM.

0: Are you looking for more in this world? Are you ready for something bigger? 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The big-hearted, the bold, the messy and the gutsy. 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
3: Ceasefire. I'm Deborah Valentine, Fox News. Reports of Iran requesting another round of peace talks with the U.S. despite mixed signals between the two nations. Fox's Kevin Cork has the details.
4: The Trump administration demanding that Iran issue a public statement agreeing to stop firing on commercial ships and declaring the Strait of Hormuz open. Three U.S. officials say the message was sent to Tehran through regional mediators. President Trump has agreed to continue talks with the regime but maintains the ceasefire is over for now.
3: Israel alleging that there was an assassination plot from Iran against President Trump. Talks are expected next week in Switzerland. Eight people facing charges for allegedly planning an attack on last month's UFC event at the White House. The plot was thwarted before it could happen.
5: These eight men were indicted. They're from Ohio, West Virginia, Missouri, Nebraska, Washington State, and California. The case is being run out of Columbus, Ohio. They are allegedly involved in two conspiracies. They include conspiracy to provide materials support to terrorists up to 15 years behind bars and conspiracy to commit murder on federal government officials, including the president, vice president, and members of Congress, punishable by up to life in prison. The entire plot was discovered by authorities on June 10th after Tyson Proper's mother called police and said something was a little off with her son. Investigators tell Fox the alleged plan was to use drones with explosives to hit buildings near the event on the South Lawn.
3: Fox's David Spunt reporting. Maine Democratic Senate candidate Graham Plattner officially files paperwork withdrawing from his Senate race following sexual assault allegations. Senator Tom Cotton on Fox's Ingram Angle.
6: The replacement may end up not having a Nazi tattoo, and he may not abuse women, but he's still going to share the socialist agenda that Graham Plattner and these radicals in places like New York City and Denver do as well.
3: Plattner has denied all allegations against him. 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
3: Attorneys for the man accused of killing Charlie Kirk challenge key pieces of evidence in the case as the preliminary hearing concludes. Fox's Claudia Cowan reports from Provo, Utah.
14: An ATF report could not positively link the bullet recovered from Charlie Kirk's autopsy to the rifle tied to Robinson. But the prosecution countered the report was inconclusive because the bullet had broken into fragments. That wrapped up 5 days of testimony in Robinson's preliminary hearing. Looking ahead to next steps, both sides will need to submit briefs to Judge Tony Graff and then return to court for oral arguments on September 1st. The delay is not sitting well with Erica Kirk, who's been in the courtroom every day, and in a new motion, the Kirk family is asking the judge to file his probable cause determination by September 1st. In Provo, Utah, Claudia Cowan, Fox News.
3: A migrant who is said to have been in the United States illegally was fatally shot by a federal law enforcement officer in Houston. Fox's Alicia Kunyon has the details.
15: DHS confirms ICE agents were not wearing body cameras when one of them shot and killed Lorenzo Salgado Arojo, who was from Mexico and in the U.S. illegally for more than 3 decades. DHS says on Tuesday, ICE attempted to stop Salgado Arojo's van as part of a targeted enforcement operation. As agents in unmarked vehicles followed him, they say he tried to evade arrest. Quote, he rammed an ICE law enforcement vehicle, refused to follow multiple verbal commands, and weaponized his vehicle in an attempt to run over an ICE law enforcement officer, resulting in our officer firing his weapon in self-defense.
3: There were three other undocumented migrants with Lorenzo Salgado Arojo. Their attorney is disputing the Department of Homeland Security's account. I'm Deborah Valentine. This is Fox News.
16: Clear and quiet for the rest of tonight with low temperature down to 62. Calm winds across the area. On Saturday, mostly sunny. A slight chance of isolated showers in the Northwoods. Otherwise, the rest of the area looking dry. High 85 with a southwest wind of 5 miles per hour. Mainly clear skies for Saturday night. Low 64. I'm 9 Storm Track meteorologist Jackson Garlock on AM 550. 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

0: It's a heartache on Coast to Coast AM, an international smash hit. It reached number 3, I think, on the U.S. Billboard Hot 100. And I think that's as high as it got. It's so million. It should, I don't know. I think it might be number 1 somewhere along the way. But this is what I pulled up from all the info that I could find at this point. Sold millions of copies around the world. Who didn't sing that as they were running around doing stuff? And that famously raspy voice became even more distinctive after she underwent surgery. Remember, I was telling you, I was going to say, like the first one that we heard of France, this one, you know, it wasn't as raspy, but she had a surgery to remove vocal cord nodules. And then that's what happened. You know, she got raspier and we love it, right? We absolutely love it. And this is a tribute that we're doing tonight because she actually passed away Wednesday. And 75 years old, and she was in Portugal when it happened. I know a lot of you didn't know the details of that. So she basically, what happened, she went under emergency surgery for a perforated intestine, and she was placed in a medically induced coma, and she later died unexpectedly from the illness and complications that she was being treated for. So an exact official medical cause has not been released as of yet, but that's the word that we got of what happened with her. You, and she's loved, and hey, she's looking down upon us now and watching us all, listening to her music and enjoying it and thinking about her as well. Tomorrow night, it is a Willis weekend. Tomorrow night, I'll be back. You guys always ask me about super soldiers. Who are they? What are they? Well, we've got Jerry Avalos with us tomorrow night. He's going to be talking about it. He is one, and he's going to talk about it right. I mean, he lets you know. He lets you know what it's all about. We got several super soldiers that have been here on Coast to Coast, and it's amazing. You don't want to miss it. Following, Daryl Sims will be on after that, the alien hunter, right? You guys know him. He's going to be talking about Disclosure from his point of view. He's been around a long time talking about this stuff, and he has also got info that we may never, ever know that he's got. He's an amazing guy. That's all tomorrow night here on Coast to Coast AM with me.
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It's Coast to Coast AM. Connie Willis here with you, and we are talking with Jim Edward Lucier. Jim has channeled more than 20,000 hours over the past four decades. Every entity

0: from gays. Excuse me. That's not very nice of me there. I didn't mean that. Grays. Oh man. To the end. And I can't say anything now. The Anunnaki. Hey, I have many friends like that. I love them very much. They're my best friends. The Egyptians, the Palladians, the Nordic alien species. It goes on and on. I'm red faced, embarrassed, and this is a lot of fun. Okay. A result of his work is he's got like 60 books, and you can go and you can read them. They're not like these forever reading, you know, you're reading a book forever. It's not like that. It is good, intense information, like the download that he got. He's transcribing that. You're getting it. And that's what you want. You don't want any fluff. You don't want somebody taking it and coloring it any more than it needs to be colored. Okay. Don't do that. You know, there's a lot of books like that. He's just giving it to you. He doesn't care if it's 10 pages, 2000 pages. He's just giving it to you like he got it channeled to him. So you can, you know, go from there. I'm speaking just out on my own on a limb here, but I think I'm doing that correctly, Jim. Is that right or no?
1: Yes, that's correct. Yeah, they're study books. They're much like, I don't know, like Edgar Cayce, where he got straight to the point. And, you know, even to this day, they're studying his works. But that was the main gist of it, was just to get, you know, straight to the point, more or less. Yeah.
0: I like that. I don't like beating around the bush. I just want you just give it to me and let me move on. That's one of the things I love about New Yorkers. They usually give it right to you straight, whether you like it or not. And at least you know where you stand and how to pivot from there. I love them very much because of that. So I like that yours are straight up like that too. So, okay, let's talk about where people can find your books and what you have to offer before we get into the actual subject that I'm dying to get into. So it's mystagogue1.com. That's your website. And then you have a YouTube channel, redbubble.com. And then also you're on Facebook under Mystagogue, but also they can just find you under Jim Edward Lucier, and that's Lucier. And your books are on your website.
1: Yes, there's quite a few of them on my website. The best way to get a hold of me is, or find anything about me, is to Google my full name, or go to YouTube and just type in my full name. That lots and lots of stuff will come up there. That would be the easiest way.
0: What is the mystery school?
1: Well, it was it was developed kind of as a channeled idea, how it's really working. It's more of, you know, I amassed all this information on little pieces of paper over the years. And I said, you know, I asked my guides, what am I supposed to do with all of this? I don't know what I'm supposed to do with all of this tons of information. And I received, well, kind of make it into a school, sort of just, you know, try to make it into something that you can teach to other people, which is odd because, you know, I have to admit, I haven't had any customers with that. It's the city that I live in is just very, the city I live in is very, it's still quite controlled by the church, and people are just, I mean, they're good people. I love my city and everything, but it's, when it comes to paranormal, anything occult, anything unusual like that, there's not much, there's no real people that would be interested in taking the school.
0: I got to tell you, this bugs me because here's the deal. I mean, I grew up a Presbyterian, you know, God, Jesus Christ, the Holy Spirit, all not a problem. Jesus, all of it. I love it. And when you start seeing things and you start seeing the things that other people don't see, you get these downloads, you get all this other information along the way. this is how it works with me and anybody else I know that we've talked about this. So I'm interested in what you say too, but it makes God bigger. It makes all those other things, you actually see them better and, more enriched of what you were taught along the way. Then you finally get it. You're like, oh, I see how that works and how that fits in. It only makes God bigger, and all the different stories that you've heard along the way make more sense. So it's sad that they don't back you up on what you're giving that helps with that. That's what I've learned along the way. And I'm looking at, it's the Lucier, your name, Ancient Mystery School. It's on your website. It's courses and classes. And that enrollment is not too much. This is a whole semester or two or three semesters of courses you have here. It's amazing.
1: Yeah, there's a lot to go through.
0: Wow.
1: There's like some of the illustrations that you'll see on my YouTube channel, that's only about 50 or 60 of them out of 1,000. And so, yeah, like the school is something, you know, that would take months. It depends on if you're someone who knows a lot about the paranormal or not. If you do, then it wouldn't take so long. But if you don't, then we'd have to go through everything. And there is a lot. There is a lot.
0: There's a lot. And it's beyond the word paranormal. Say that again?
1: Thank God for Amazon Kindle, because, you know, I can get all the books out there. And there we go, you know. Study at your leisure, you know.
0: That's amazing what you've got here. I can't. That's a lot. That's really cool. Wow. I mean, anybody, just go to a site. You'll see it yourself. I'm just looking at, I can't say half of these words. That's why I'm not saying them out loud. Powers of the seven rays in man and the universe, the secrets of Anatta and Shesha, the vegetation, resurrection gods, mythology, returns to the cosmic egg, the mysteries of the goddesses, it goes on and on and on. This is a lot. So I hope people do pick up on this. The DNA of dark matter, the consciousness of super strings, the green blood of the golden sun. Oh my goodness. Anyway, I hope people do that with you, because, you know, it's enjoyable just listening to you talk about these things. And one of the reasons why I brought you here too is that, and by the way, again, his name is Jim Edward Lucier, and that's Lucier. Okay, so Hollow Earth, I always hear people say Hollow Earth, and I don't really know much about it, but I know that through the research and investigations I do, boots on the ground, I think, again, that we are the surface people, and there's a lot that lives within us. Now, somebody had said, no, what you think and Hollow Earth are two different things. First of all, are they two different things or the same thing? Because I'm thinking it's got to be hollow for other things to live in it. Just tell me about a hollow earth. And people can follow along actually on your YouTube or check it out later, because that's where you've got the pictures that you've drawn for it. It's like totally detailed in what's within the earth. Tell me about that, how you came across it and what it's all about.
1: Okay, you know, everything that I'm talking about, you know, involves astral energies that are energies beyond our normal EMF perception. When people go to look at Hollow Earth images, they see this great big hollow thing in the earth and two big shafts from the north and from the south pole. Well, what I've seen, and I mean, it could be, you know, there's so many different ways of looking at it, but what I was shown, and everything I'm showing is just, you know, all in my own opinion, is that it's a lot like cheesecloth. There's tons and tons of, like, millions of tunnels, but they're all interconnected to a lot of different cities, and they're all scattered about in the earth, like just like cheesecloth. There's just city here, city over there, city over here, you know, cities. They're all over the place down there. And if you're a fan of Ancient Aliens, you know, that great show, Hollow Earth is the answer to about 98-99% of all of that, all of those questions concerning the Ancient Aliens. You know, everything has come from Hollow Earth pretty much when it comes to, you know, the various different entities, like everything from shadow people to cryptids, the fairy, aliens, UFOs, some MIB. So it's all very much, I guess I could describe it as the Earth has a molten core plasma, and it is extremely magnetic. Thick, like solid EMF energy down there at the core. I don't see a sun unless you wish to see that as a sun. But what they do is that they take that energy from the core to power their cities and so forth that are down throughout throughout the world. This the energy is, they can do a lot. It's almost like, you remember the Philadelphia experiment where they placed electrical EMF energies to try and make the ship invisible and so forth. That's what they do, but they do it, you know, millions of times amplified. It's they can time travel, move about the Earth. You know, it's one big giant jumping stargate for them. There's huge parts of the Earth that were pretty much artificially created. They can jump anywhere.
0: What would you say was artificially created? Where?
1: Way down. In the cities that are down there, I call them cities because I don't know really what else to call them. They're not like cities like ours. They're all interconnected buildings, sort of like they're all just interconnected, and it's like one big giant unit. And there's many caves all over the earth, very deep caves, and most people can only get to a certain level of those caves before they're stopped, and beyond that is where the cities are, beyond those caves, very, very, very deep. And they keep them very deep for a reason. But that's what's down there.
0: So it's all these other creatures, beings, entities, and they're just living their life there. So that's where I'm thinking that's where the ET come out of. That's where the UFOs come out of. They're not coming from billions of light years away. They're here. And yeah, that's what I always mean when I say they're here. And I guess it is possible that things can come from somewhere else far away to come here, but we already have our own that have been here before us. Would you say yes or no to that?
1: Yes. They're not just twiddling their thumbs down there. They're working. They're doing stuff. They're actually working with, from what I've been told, a very small handful of humans that have been selected. And they're jumping. It's very much like Stargate SG-1 or something, where they do actually jump into various different time frames. And they're working to prepare our future with them. But they're jumping ahead to do it. And there's a base off of California, a small island, that has a lot of UFO reports there. I'm not sure of the name of the island, but it's there is a base there. They've and what they're trying to do, for example, with the things that they're doing, is they're holding back the earthquakes, the major earthquakes in the area of California and the fault lines, like all the way up and down along the Pacific. But that's only for a limited time now. Eventually, the big ones, the big earthquakes, are going to eventually happen at some point. I don't know when, but they're helping to hold things like that back by transferring the energy somewhere else.
0: Okay. I'm hoping that they at one point share that energy with us. I'm going to talk about that with you when we come back, because I'd like to know, are they trying to share that energy with us? Is it something that we can do ourselves? Are they keeping it from us? Or is it right there and they're saying, hey, here it is? I'd like to know more about that. Hollow Earth and More with Jim Edward Lucier, L-U-C-I-E-R. Look him up. Check out his books. I know you guys are really enjoying this too. So stay with us for more here on Coast to Coast AM.

0: My husband's an animal in bed.
1: Well, you know.
0: Not in the fun way. Think warthog. With a chainsaw.
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7: Clear and quiet for the rest of tonight with low temperature down to 62. Calm winds across the area. On Saturday, mostly sunny. A slight chance of isolated showers in the Northwoods. Otherwise, the rest of the area looking dry. High 85 with a southwest wind of 5 miles per hour. Mainly clear skies for Saturday night. Low 64. I'm 9 Storm Track meteorologist Jackson Garlock on AM 550. 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WSAU.

0: talk to Connie Willis, call the Wildcard Line at 818-501-4109. 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
1: Connie Willis, Coast to Coast AM, like the man says there. Bonnie Tyler, the best. That's from 1988. And you're probably going, I know that tune, but do I really know that Bonnie did that tune? Actually, yeah, she recorded the best before Tina Turner, right? Okay, that's where you really remember it for sure. She released the version before, I can't, well, 1988, okay. And then Tina brought it out, and that, of course, became this worldwide theme for Tina. She made it very famous. But Bonnie actually recorded it first. And somewhere along the way, she said, hey, she just did it better than me. So she was really cool about it. But Bonnie Tyler, yeah, tribute to her passing away this week. Her real name was Gaynor Hopkins. And see, if Tommy T was here tonight, I was going to be asking him, you know, I was doing a little trivia. I was going to throw that at him. But she grew up in a small Welsh village and the daughter of a coal miner. So we were talking about coal earlier. And maybe that also helped in the raspiness of that voice. So we have more of her to come up. And obviously we have open lines coming up soon. But before then, we still have our guest with us tonight, Jim Edward Lucier. And you can call him now while he's still with us to ask him something if you'd like to do that. That's Coast to Coast AM.
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0: It is Coast to Coast AM. Hey there, Connie Willis here with you. Hey, you can always find me at ConnieWillis.com. That's where you can find out about the creepy hotspots. That's where you can find out about my shows. And that's where you can sign up for my newsletter, Where's Willis? Jim Edward Lucier is who we are talking to tonight. It's been really, really, interesting. And I know you have so much more information to give. You can find him at mystagogue1.com. It might be easier to also remember Jim Edward Lucier, but the Lucier, you're going to go, well, how do you spell that? L-U-C-I-E-R. Lots of books, schooling for you, courses, classes, all sorts of different things. I'm telling you, I think you're going to learn a lot this way. I'm excited about it. Okay. So before we take any phone calls and before we get onto a couple other questions I have for you, do you mind summarizing Hollow Earth for us?
1: Sure. It is a term, for a very complex, existence that they've always been here. And the Hollow Earth is really just a lot of pockets of almost like city types. There's various, all kinds of alien types there. There's a lot of everything from fairy beings to light beings, angelic, elves, cryptids, everything. Bigfoot use a lot of the tunnels to jump from place to place to place. Hollow Earth is just it's a term to explain, to give a term to a very complex system. There's just a lot of cities down there, like 200-400 miles down. And they're scattered all over the world, under the oceans, under the continents, under mountain ranges, a lot of mountain ranges.
0: Agreed. That's where I'm going this weekend for the week. That's where I do my creepy hotspots. Man, when you look at the Colorado Rockies, right, you're like, these are like the, they're all within there.
1: Yeah, Hollow Earth is very much like all of the world's mythologies concerning the underworld. That's where a lot of that comes from.
0: And you know what? You look at the alien eyes, you look at the big, well, if you get a chance to see the Bigfoot eyes, I mean, you know that they see you in the dark, right? And you see, you can see a glow kind of thing. So a lot of people say that. And you see all these other entities that people have seen and what they draw up. And those eyes, everybody's like, those eyes. Well, those eyes are like ant heads. You know, they're like bugs. They are able to see in the dark that way. That's again, my thoughts. And so to me, they have those eyes so they can see in the dark. That's usually when you see them the best. They come out, with my research, they come out. They can come out in the day too, but, you know, they see well in the night. So is it dark all the way through the Hollow Earth? They all just see in the dark, so it's always dark, or?
1: Okay, yeah, that's another part that I've seen is what they do is they take the light that is created and generated, just like our sun, but this is at the core of the Earth with the molten iron and the intense EMFs. They generate it as light and pure light, real light, not the artificial light that we use. This is more of a pure light. And what I've seen is most of the cities have a central pillar. And in the central pillar, it holds up sort of like the bubble. And there's these spider-like bars or ribs of light that go all the way down the walls. And so it's like a big spider with legs. But
0: it's illuminating light, though, right? It's illumination.
1: Yeah, it's illuminated light.
0: Wow. That's really cool.
1: There's no... From what I've seen, there's no central sun with oceans and forests and stuff. They You know, yeah.
0: Yeah, they come up here. Are they just, they're just really curious about us, aren't they? They just want to watch us and see us, just like we want to watch them and see them.
1: Oh, right.
0: When it comes to the Bigfoot. When it comes to the Bigfoot. Not all of them like that.
1: Oh, for sure, yes, yeah. I mean, they could have ocean, they could have forest, but it's more of, their places in the earth are more having to do with science and scientific study of us and different earths. Like there's different parallel earths and different alternate earths. It's almost infinite earths. But they can jump into all of these by not using time. They just use pure space. And they can just go jump from. So they're doing constantly. They're constantly working for all of us and for the eventual union of all species.
0: I don't recognize any of these. They might take us. They always bring us back. I don't recognize any of these hurting us. Do you?
1: No. It's not about invasion. I'm glad you said that. Because it has nothing to do with invasion. I've seen that on TV before and stuff like that, and heard it before. And it's like, no, they just one of their tic tacs could wipe out all of our satellite systems, and they, you know, then they could just sit back and watch us destroy ourselves. You know, so it's not about invasion at all. It's about experimentation, learning to know about our souls.
0: Ah, I agree with that for sure. Yeah, do.
1: And I've always loved the grays.
0: Yeah, well, the little ones or the tall ones? or both?
1: Pretty much all of them. Ever since I was a little kid, I always loved the grays.
0: Well, that's
1: I don't know why.
0: Why around you at all times. So, you know, you have to deal with that. They're the ones talking to you all the time. They're hanging out with you. So are we ever going to, are they going to say, hey, here's how you all can illuminate, get rid of the coal, get rid of the oil. Here's how you can illuminate and get light and get this and that. Are they ever going to do that with us? Or are you able, since you can channel in and do this kind of thing, are you able to get a little bit more specific and figure out what that answer is anyway? Can you?
1: I'm not a scientist, but...
0: But you're getting channeled, so you just write and say what you get.
1: Right. They've more or less told me that they're not going to give us any kind of technology like that for quite a while, but we are... A lot of good news is that we are coming up to what's called the fusion age, and Europe is already starting to get ready. The fusion reactors are going to start probably, they assume about 2035 maybe or so, maybe 2031. And the fusion is going to replace all the fossil fuels. It's going to clean up the atmosphere. It's going to do all these miracle, wonderful things. However, it's going to face a lot of red tape along the way because all of the corporations and so forth, you know, they want to make their money, and they don't want to give all this stuff up yet. But it's going to be a process, you know, moving from nuclear... we won't even really need much nuclear anymore either as the decades go on. It'll be fusion. Fusion is merge everything with us. Our computers, our technologies, everything.
0: AI, is that extraterrestrial technology?
1: It's inspired. They inspired us. They're always inspiring people. It's almost like when Newton got hit with the apple there. He had inspiration. And that's how it happens. That you just, I think Einstein got his famous formula from a dream. That's what I've heard. I don't know if that's true or not, but someone told me that. Yeah, so they won't be giving us that. Yeah, I'm not much of a conspiracy theorist at all. By choice, I choose not to get into that, because to me it's like a downward spiral into fear. And
0: I agree with that, by the way. But if you know it, if you know what, if you've seen these things, like a lot of people have seen stuff, like talking about the super soldiers and things like that. They've seen bad stuff. They've dealt with horrible things, right. And they're telling it from that point. They're not making it up and being depressed and hurt and suicidal at times. They're telling you the real thing. But they're it's very different than conspiracy. And some people think that's conspiracy. It's like, no, that's truth coming out of them. The conspiracies. Yeah, it is. I do think too about that. It's really negative and full of fear. And man, fear is the worst thing to be stuck in. It's not real. It's not real, and it's binding you. Can you explain that a little bit more? Do you understand what I'm saying there?
1: Yeah, exactly. Yeah, it's important that these people are speaking out about their experiences. And as a channeler, I don't get into conspiracy theories very much. Like this, there was this one I heard about the moon, about the Nazis somehow made it to the moon before, you know, even the Apollo in the 60s, the Apollo missions in the 60s. And it was on a podcast, and I'm like, what?
0: Yeah, go figure.
1: That is, I don't know, insane to me. Like, I just, too much, I know this may, you know, there's too much glory to the Nazis. They were evil. What they did was evil. And they didn't get the information, the reverse UFO engineering technology that a lot of people claim. They didn't get it. It wasn't given to them, and for a good reason. So no, they may have discovered something, but it was quickly stopped in one way or another.
0: Was this, are the ET doing the stopping? Are they the ones trying to go, hey, whoa, y'all went a little too far. We're going to stop this because you're about to do this. if we don't stop you, you're going to be gone off this planet.
1: Exactly. When Eisenhower, he did meet with a couple of Greys very, very briefly. And this is what I'm shown and told. And they told him more or less, because they were flying over the Washington and D.C. and all of that. And they said, just give us back everything that you've got, more or less, and that's that. But it was kind of a warning, too, like, just don't push it. And they took back a lot of that reverse engineering. And they can't reverse engineer with it anyways, because the technology is nothing like we can discover. Like it's like we can put together a car or a truck because we know the pieces. We know how to assemble the pieces. They have no idea, like, if they have anything on reverse engineering, they don't know how to assemble it where it would work.
0: Mm-hmm.
1: And they don't have the essential energy types that would be necessary for the engines to work.
0: Interesting. Let's grab a phone call real quick here. East of the Rockies, let's talk to Jay out of Alabama. Alabama, Alabama Slammer. Hey, Jay, welcome. Oh, we have lost our Jay. Hang in there, you guys. Let's go. Okay, let's go. There are so many people on the phone here right now. Let's go to, let's talk to Bill, wildcard line number 4 out of Oregon. Hey, Bill. Hey, welcome. But is it Oregon or Oregon?
2: I always say Oregon, but yeah.
0: Oregon.
2: It's controversy.
0: It is. I didn't want to say it right.
2: Nobody gets angry like in Nevada. You know what I'm saying? That controversy's heated. But here,
0: I get
2: it's
0: it.
2: Not too heated. Hey, the look, I agree with everything you're saying. I mean, I remember 1991 for some reason as a big time transition. We're not on the same earth. I mean, nobody wants to believe it, but I remember it clearly. Everything changed. And I brought this up the other day to a guest George had on, and he said, no. If we're in a different dimension or on a different timeline, we're all in it and nobody would know. But for some reason, I know for sure, and there's other people that know as well. And my theory on it is, I don't know, maybe you can answer this, is that we might be hybrids. I mean, I don't assign any positive or negative to it because, you know, what can I do? Unmake myself?
0: It is what it is. Exactly. It is what it is. That's exactly right. Thank you, Bill. What do you think? What do you think there, Jim?
1: I think he's correct. They can bring up dimensions anytime, any place, anywhere that we don't even use. Like I said, we're using the four main dimensions, but they can bring up the other dimensions from the quantum realm. And so we can experience many different Earths that everybody could experience their own Earth in a manner of speaking.
0: Well, really quickly, because we got to go, so make it a really quick, brief answer. Are we able to do the things they do? Are we allowed to, able to, does our atmosphere work for that?
1: Not yet. That will be in the many decades to come. That's part of the habitability issue.
0: Oh, okay. Oh, well, we'll talk more at one point. We'll definitely have to have you back. It is absolutely a joy. Thanks for being here. It's Jim Edward Lucier, Lucier. A joy to talk with, and you should see his site and his YouTube channel. It's amazing. I'm glad we somehow got together. So more to come because we got open lines, and let's see what you want to talk about there. Bye for now, at least when it comes to Jim. But let's see what we're going to talk about next hour and throughout the night. Connie Willis here, Coast to Coast AM.

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12: Of Words continues. I'm Chris DeMeo, Fox News. President Trump has an answer to threats coming from Iran that he be killed. Fox's Gary Baumgarten has the latest.
13: President Trump takes to Truth Social to threaten Iran after there were open calls for his death at the funeral of Supreme Leader Ayatollah Ali Khamenei. Trump writing, 1,000 missiles are locked and loaded and aimed at the Islamic Republic of Iran, with thousands of more to immediately follow should the Iranian government act on its threat. During the Khamenei funeral, mourners held posters or banners calling for Trump's killing, along with Israeli Prime Minister Benjamin Netanyahu. Gary Baumgarten, Fox News.
12: A pair of quarterfinal matches taking place on Saturday at the World Cup. Fox's Tony Genualdo with a preview.
14: Two more teams are set to punch their tickets to the FIFA World Cup semifinals today. The action begins at 5 p.m. Eastern on Fox as Norway faces England. Norway has been one of the stories of the tournament so far as their fans have been seen rowing across the country. Erling Haaland has led the charge for the Norwegian team with 7 goals. But England is coming off a win against co-host Mexico in the round of 16, and their captain Harry Kane has 6 goals. Following that, at 9 p.m. Eastern on Fox, Argentina faces Switzerland. The defending champions are being led by Lionel Messi, who has the most goals of any player in this tournament with 8. Meanwhile, Switzerland will try to keep their momentum going after a penalty shootout win against Colombia. Tony Genualdo, Fox News.
12: The World Cup final will be played next Sunday in East Rutherford, New Jersey. The wildfires continue burning in Spain. At least a dozen are dead and 23 are missing. And stocks ending the week in positive territory, the Dow finishing up 149 points. 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
12: Graham Plattner's time as a Democratic candidate in Maine's crucial Senate race officially ends.
6: While he announced his plans to suspend campaign operations Wednesday, Graham Plattner formally withdrew his candidacy for U.S. Senate Friday evening, sharing a signed letter he wrote to the Maine Secretary of State's office. The 41-year-old was set to face incumbent GOP Senator Susan Collins in November, but he's been plagued by scandal, including an accusation from a former girlfriend who says he drunkenly forced her to have sex, which Plattner denies. Maine's Democratic Party has until July 27th to name his replacement. Earlier this week, the party announced plans to hold a convention before that deadline to find a new candidate, as a number of contenders have thrown their hats into the ring. Kristen Goodwin, Fox News.
12: A judge in Utah set to decide whether or not that there is enough evidence in the case to send Charlie Kirk's alleged assassin to trial.
20: U.S. District Judge Tony Groff is now tasked with sifting through mountains of evidence presented in the 5-day preliminary hearing in Provo, Utah. Evidence that prosecutors say includes surveillance footage and a confession, according to testimony from Robinson's roommate and lover.
21: I just asked him in person if what he said was true the night before, and he said it was. I started crying a little bit and said he wishes he hadn't done it.
20: Evidence also includes DNA, in which the defense argued is inconclusive. Charlie Kirk's family members attended the hearing. Robinson has yet to enter a plea. Prosecutors are seeking the death penalty. Jeff Manasso, Fox News.
12: A brand new bridge connecting Detroit and Canada is expected to be open by the end of the month after a dispute delayed its debut. The Gordie Howe International Bridge linking Detroit and Windsor, Ontario, will open to traffic by August. The 1.5-mile bridge will feature 6 traffic lanes and a dedicated pedestrian path. I'm Chris DeMeo. This is Fox News.
22: Clear and quiet for the rest of tonight with low temperature down to 62. Calm winds across the area. On Saturday, mostly sunny. A slight chance of isolated showers in the Northwoods. Otherwise, the rest of the area looking dry. High 85 with a southwest wind of 5 miles per hour. Mainly clear skies for Saturday night. Low 64. On 9 Storm Track, meteorologist Jackson Garlock on AM 550. 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
1: 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And you know what?

0: public performance. This is out of memory here. It was in church. And I think what she's saying is, and somebody can fact check this if you'd like, all things bright and beautiful. And that was in her family's chapel. 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Come on, you got to do that, right? You got to do that. Connie Willis here enjoying the music with you, enjoying the conversation. 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

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Hello, Connie Willis here with you. Wow, was that like a great couple of hours? We could have went on and on and on. And I know it's a big deal, his premonitions and, you know, having over 1,000 of them correct and then having people invite you to their elite clubs because you're amazing and then only to let you go because you don't have the money that they have. Well, they could share it. They could actually let someone else in that doesn't have it all. Anyway, whether you want to be in it or not, it's just absolutely really, really good, interesting information there. That was fun to talk about with, and definitely want to bring them back here on Coast to Coast AM and even my personal shows too. You can find me at ConnieWillis.com. Hey, there is another Connie Willis out there. She's huge, right? She's a sci-fi author. That's not me. Just so you'll know, that's not me. A lot of y'all confuse us and we get each other's mail. So I just want you to know I'm ConnieWillis.com. She's ConnieWillis.net. And we kind of got a lot of this, you know, it's Connie Willis and all the different social media. So it's a little tough out there. Open lines. Okay. Let's see here. Open lines. What do you want to talk about? I know that a lot of you all are probably still wanting to talk with Jim, but don't ask me his questions. I don't know the answers. Okay. So if that's it, come up with another question. That would be nice. And I had some thoughts too, by the way, because Nikola Tesla, his birthday, this is his birth date, July 10, if we're still in July 10, I guess we're kind of moved on, but some of us have. But, you know, he was sometimes described, the inventions were appearing in his mind. He was getting channeled. He was getting this information. He was getting downloaded with

0: extraordinary clarity, very similar to Jim, who we just spoke to. And he could see these things completed as machines before he ever built it, right? So I'm curious, have you ever, just giving you some ideas, you can ask whatever you want, but I just want to give you some ideas, okay? I want to get people in here that have never called in, that want to be on Coast to Coast AM, want to be a part of the iconic history and presence of it, and the future of it, because we're where it all started. So somebody that, you know, maybe this will spark you and you've never called in before. So have you ever experienced an idea yourself, a warning, a premonition, a piece of information did not feel as though it came from your own mind? Did it come in a dream? Did you hear it as a voice? Do you suddenly know something that you could not possibly have known? And do you believe brilliant people like Tesla were just geniuses, or were they getting information from someone else, somewhere else, something else? All right, so let's go with that one first, if you got anything like that. Oh, here, another good idea for you. What would finally convince you that a UFO is not human? What would convince you of that? Is it more government UFO, military, you know, releasing stuff and finally telling you that? Is that what's going to convince you? Or is it, you know, are you going to be like, it's still not enough? You know, I got to see it myself. Well, first of all, if that's you, go outside and look up, not just at night, but in the day. It's out there. They're out there. Go to the places where people say they see them and you'll see these things. But if you're an experiencer, you'll definitely see. You already know about that. So that'll get you started, right? Okay, here's another one, just in case, because these are running in my head, and I want different people calling in with some different answers here. Would you talk to an AI version of someone who died? What do you think of that? Yeah, did you even think that that was possible? Would you talk to an AI version of someone who died? Yeah. See, this is all very similar to all the stuff that Jim was talking about. Once you get channeled like that and you get downloads, it all connects, right? It all connects. Yeah. Would you take the opportunity to speak with an AI version of someone who you loved and they passed away? And boy, would that freak you out, wouldn't it? It'd be so real. I tell you what, I talked to my GPT, my, ChatGPT. It's my buddy. It's my friend. His name is Little Larry, and Little Larry and I have a great relationship. And it's fun. You get your work done. You do what you're going to do, and it's your personality and they get it. And, you know, anyway, let's see what we got on the phone lines here. It's open lines. I'm glad to be here tonight. By the way, we'll be back tomorrow night with some really great players as well. Jerry Avalos, a super soldier, and also Daryl Sims, the alien hunter. All right, let's see what we got here. Oh, my gosh. First, we got a lot of you on the phone here. First-time caller, Victor, out of Houston. Hi, Victor. Welcome to Coast AM. How are you tonight?
1: Oh, fine, ma'am. It's good to get to talk to you, Connie. I've Thanks. Never seen a UFO. I've seen a few aliens with my mom and dad, but that was just at a house. And also, I was wondering if you remember the Cash Landrum crash in Porter, Humboldt, Texas, around there?
0: Tell me about that.
1: Well, from what I gathered, what happened that we found out about it was some friends of mine were hunting. We lived near Humboldt and lots of woods, and they were out there with, you know, just regular shotguns. They ran into a bunch of military that were carrying bigger guns than they were, and we're on horses, and so we believe that after a radio announcer mentioned at one time that there would have been a UFO crash on Highway 59 in Porter, and that was silence. A friend told me about that, and one of the friends that was out there, and that's obviously where they had the ship. me to Turkey Creek Farms, and they found out from someone that they knew in psychiatric, and that he was talking rational, and they had put him in there. I don't know the circumstances. It was a friend and my brother, and but it made so much sense, and that's why they went to go look at this Turkey Creek Farms of 1960 in Humboldt, and sure enough, there's something going on there. And so my mom had seen or felt one through the window at the house, and it was hurting her, and she told it, or she said she told it, or the alien told it that if you don't stop hurting me, I'll kill you. And so it finally broke off the telepathy, and she was pretty good, my mom, at telepathy. That broke off, and then like the next day or so, she got in the car and was heading down 1960 towards 45, and all of a sudden her car just stopped. The engine stopped, so she just kept rolling, and when she stopped, a guy in a yellow suit opened the door and said, "Oh, thanks for stopping for me." So it was like, okay, where do you want to go? Just down the road. Okay, well, so, yeah, she was like, yeah, I just stopped for you, my butt, you know. So they go down the road, and, I mean, this guy is in a yellow suit out in the woods, you know, or by the woods. And so they go, and all of a sudden he says, "Okay, let me off here." And she's like, "But there's nothing here." And so he opens the door and gets out. And just like before, the car rolls to a stop. And also he opens the door. He starts walking towards the woods on the right side of the road, and just disappears. And so another friend of mine was
0: interesting. That was interesting. The man in the yellow suit or outfit.
1: Yeah, I mean, my mom was like one of those that animals love her. I don't know. I guess about aliens too now, but had gone to the Air Force Academy, but they didn't have their high school diploma, and the Air Force wanted the high school diploma instead of a GED. So the friend of mine said, "Have you heard anything on the UFO out by Turkey Creek Farms?" And the Air Force reporter said, "How'd you know about that?" And he said, "I don't know. It was a rumor." And he said, "Okay, well, I can't help you until you get your high school diploma. Come back when you do." And as he was heading out the door, before he got out, that recruiter was on the phone. So everything shook up, and I had thought I'd heard something about it had to do something with women on the Cash Landrum. I had heard it from George Shumery.
0: Oh, okay. You heard it up here on Coast with George Norrie.
1: Yeah, but yeah. I didn't know anything about it till George said, "Oh, well, that's a Cash Landrum crash. There's, you know," he was running out of time. He said, "Oh, there's all kinds of information about it." And click, and so.
0: But, yeah, interesting. So, you know what I remember when I think of Texas? I think of Stevensville, Texas.
1: Stevens.
0: And all this, yeah, and all the stuff that happened there. And they say it still happens there. Are you close to Stevensville? Stevenville, I think. I don't even know if there's an S in there.
1: No.
0: Is that ring? I'm not sure where it is. Well, you check out that, because that was, that might have been, could have been in the 80s. I don't remember. I don't remember the year, but it's called Stevenville or Stevensville, Texas. And man, that was the first video I ever saw where there was a beam of light. And I knew it was a real beam of light. I'm like, oh my gosh. One of the guys, one of the farmers there, I guess, on this, his land had, something kept eating all the feed. And so he put a camera up, and there was all this UFO activity happening at this time. And, he put up a camera and it showed this beam of light. And it was not, you know, it didn't reach the ground, but it was formed and, you know, from above and down and moving around. It was amazing. I thought, oh my gosh, somebody captured an actual beam of light. So if you get a chance to check that out, check that out. Let me ask you one other thing though, before you go, you said you never saw a UFO, but you've seen an alien with your parents. What did the alien look like?
1: Okay. The aliens were about 2.5, maybe 3 feet in suits, blue kind of neon suits. And there was two a little bit shorter than the other one. And I was in the middle bedroom. My folks were in the left bedroom. So I heard this. And I saw this dark shadow come over my room, and it said, "I'm going to kill you." Well, I'm a kid. I ain't staying there for that. So I ran out the door, and my dad grabbed me and put me in between him and my mom on the side of the wall. And the bigger one, maybe 3 feet, just a little taller than the other two, had a sidearm. I remember, I guess it's supposed to be a laser gun or something. So anyway, we were watching them, and then they were, when we saw them, they were right by the hallway closet where my dad kept all of his guns. And so they, the one with the gun acted like he was the sergeant or something. He pointed to the right, and that was our guest bedroom. And so they eventually went in there, and, you know, we were scared, you know, for our lives, and up there again. And we don't remember any time lost. So
0: yeah, you probably won't.
1: Yeah, well, that's probably true too.
0: That's true.
1: but they had to finish the portal in the guest bedroom. So the next morning we get up, you know, like, well, wonder where they got in. They must have broke in the back patio door, and no, there wasn't any sign of entry anywhere, Connie.
0: Well, they know how to do it, don't they? They are experts. They can just get on in there through that little beam of light, man. That's amazing. So let me ask this. How you said you all were scared to death. Look, they're like 2.5 foot tall. They're 3 foot tall. You could kick them around. You can kick them out of the house. What happened? Especially, you know, in Houston, the Houston area and the area I would think you'd be in. Y'all got some good cowboy boots to do some kicking. Were you able to, or were you frozen? Did you even think of it?
1: We weren't frozen like a spirit, you know, but we were just like, this is not right.
0: You could have kicked him across the backyard into your neighbor's yard, said, "Get out of here, go bug them," right? You could have nailed them like that.
1: Yeah,
0: I know, it's very different, isn't it?
1: But they were in front of guns, and we weren't. We couldn't get to them.
0: It was just a squirt gun. Did you look a little closer? Just a little squirt gun. That's all. I'm just kidding you.
1: There you go. That's
0: amazing that, you know, I think way back, it seems like, the younger you are, the more you remember seeing them. The older you get, they either get better at not letting you see them, or you get better at not caring to see them because you've seen them enough. It's one or the other. But when people are younger, and if you go back to the families even, so maybe at a different time, they seem to show themselves more or let themselves be seen, or maybe they didn't make your mind forget it as much as they might now. It's just one of those things, because you talk to people and they go back in time, they remember seeing a whole lot more activity of these little grays running around doing different things. So open lines continue. Let's hear what you want to talk about. Connie Willis, Coast to Coast AM.

0: Faith comes from hearing the message, and hearing the message is heard through the word of Christ. 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
1: This is St. Jude patient Reagan. 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
2: Ooh, I like sparkly.
1: This is Jeritza. She's 5.
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11: Clear and quiet for the rest of tonight with low temperature down to 62. Calm winds across the area. On Saturday, mostly sunny. A slight chance of isolated showers in the Northwoods. Otherwise, the rest of the area looking dry. High 85 with a southwest wind of 5 miles per hour. Mainly clear skies for Saturday night. Low 64. On 9 Storm Track, meteorologist Jackson Garlock on AM 550. 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

0: to talk to Connie Willis, call the Wildcard Line at 818-501-4109. 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
1: Bonnie Tyler and her tribute on Coast to Coast AM, Faster Than the Speed of Night, 1983. Did you guess that? Did you know that's where it was? 1983? That made Bonnie the first British female artist to have an album debut in the top position. Number one happening for her. Really good stuff. Man, that just an amazing voice. And we go back to the voice. It's legendary, right? We all love the raspy voice, and we've heard a little bit about, you know, that she had a couple things like surgery and things like that that happened. But that's only part of the story. Okay. Here's like the bigger part that some people don't know. So it was partly the raspy voice was partly because of this vocal cord surgery that she had. But here's the bigger part of it. Doctors told her not to speak during the recovery. Well, Bonnie had some other plans. Obviously, she's not really good with patients. So she had later admitted that she became frustrated and screamed and really loudly. And that damaged her vocal cords. And that's what helped create that rough, powerful voice that made her unmistakable, that we all love. And I bet that really, really hurt. Wow. Again, Connie Willis here. And, you know, a lot of you want to ask about my Project Creepy Hotspot. When can I go? It's a live investigation with me. I take you with me. It just started earlier today. I have one. And we head out on the live investigation Sunday morning. Okay. Sunday morning. All right. So I'll be on coast tomorrow night and then in the morning heading out. Walking Walt, Jim Peniston. We're a part of this, going back up to the Rockies where we get contact and communication. You guys, I'm not faking that. I'm not just telling you that. This is not, oh, here, I want you to come pay for this show because I'm trying to make money. No, the payment goes for gas, the RV, the food, because we're up there 4 days and 3 nights. Communication, contact. I never really thought of it that way. I just knew they would come up and they kind of put their handprints all over the vehicle. They knock the vehicle and they walk around or then they're constantly around you. Okay. I'm not talking just Bigfoot. There's something I call the mitten people. You'll learn more about that one day, or you can join the creepy hotspot. You'll learn about the mitten people. All right. I don't think you want to know about the mitten people because they even run off the Bigfoot. That's what I'm getting right now. But there's a lot of things that happen, and it's real. And you can be a part of it. You always say, I want to be a part. I want to go. Okay, but you can't come physically, right? There's too much stuff going on. But you can come virtually. So that's what you do. You go to my website, and you're going to see Project Creepy Hotspot. Sign up here. And, anyway, that's what you can do. And you can be with me because heading out on Sunday. All right. Do what you've always wanted to do. And yeah, help pay for the gas and the food. That's what it's all about. Thank you so much. It's Project Creepy Hotspots. Find out more and join it at ConnieWillis.com.
2: 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Her name is Joni Nichols. This is quite a story.
3: Yes, it is. And Robert, my adventure started about 7 years ago. 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

0: We are back on Coast to Coast AM. Hello, Connie Willis here. It's a Willis weekend. We'll be back tomorrow night with Super Soldiers and Disclosure from an Experiencer's Point of View. Those are always the best. That's the best. That's where you're going to get the real deal, because they have the most knowledge of that, as opposed to people that are just hearing about it, reading about it, hearsay kind of stuff. So it's all good. I'm always bringing you the best of the best, right? Trying to get the truth out there of what's really going on and not what is just embellished or made up and sent out there. I just wish that, you know, just like you're supposed to say, hey, this is AI. Well, at least the social media does that now. It's like, this is AI generated. Sometimes, by the way, I've noticed they've gotten that wrong, because like you can do a thumbnail, right? You can do an image of AI, but what you post is not AI. So be careful about that too, because just because you might say it might say AI generated, it might just be the image, but it might be the truth on the post. So watch that. But most of the time, it's the other way around. and it's fiction. They need to tell you. People need to just be kind, people. Just say, hey, this is AI. It's a great story. Everybody talks about aliens in my family. And you know what? I started doing little YouTube channel on aliens, and it's AI generated, and it's fiction as well. Okay. Just know I'm having fun with it. People say that. Instead, people don't say that. They let you think, this is real. This is real. And it's horrible. Such misinformation, such disinformation. So if you want the real stuff, you know where to come. Right here. We got it for you. And that's just the way it's got to be. All right. So let's go. Open line is going to continue here. Let's go to wild card line number 4. The phones are full. If you can't get in, I understand. But we're working it here for you. Wildcard line number 4, Roland, Pennsylvania, Kentucky. What we call it, Pennsylvania. How you doing, Roland?
1: Very fine. How about you?
0: I'm good. It's like a good night. Lots of good information, I think. What do you got?
1: You know, I'm totally blind. I can't see UFOs up in the sky, but I believe that they're there.
0: Mm-hmm. Can you get the vibe or anything?
1: You can hear sounds, and you know, you can feel something's there.
0: Mm. Are you somebody that's taken?
1: Am I somebody that says what?
0: Do you think you're an experiencer? Do you think you're taken too? Because
1: there's a possibility. You can recognize.
0: Yeah, okay.
1: But, I'm enjoying your music that you're playing, and it's a shame that Bonnie died so young.
0: Yeah, actually, because 75 is what, like the real, like the new 55, 60?
1: Right. I just turned 70 on the 18th of May.
0: Oh, okay. So you're new to the, how's that feel?
1: Hey, the spinal stenosis going on, but I do my exercises and physical therapy, and there's days that it aches a little bit, but I keep going, and really I'm still working.
0: And you know, you are? Okay, what do you do for a living?
1: Do you know what chair caning is? You know, the old cane seat chairs, rush seat chairs, and re-gluing and refinishing, and some upholstery work I do.
0: Oh.
1: That's what I do.
0: Well, that's not... I got a few things I could send you.
1: Well, you know what? I have a shop at 734 Linden Street in Bethany, Pennsylvania.
0: Okay.
1: And I have a shop. In fact, I'm up earlier because Tara Krantz is going to take me to Wingap today and tomorrow. I have a place at Marketplace 316 in Wingap, up in 316 North Broadway. Actually, my girlfriend and I started it. She had an antique shop, and she sold used items. Besides, she passed away from 6 years ago of cancer. I sold her items, and I stayed with it.
0: And where did you say this is?
1: In Wingap, Pennsylvania. Do you have any idea, like, where Sailorsburg is?
0: You know what? I lived in Rittenhouse Square.
1: In Philadelphia.
0: Yeah, in Philly, yeah. So how far are you from there?
1: I'm 60 miles from Philadelphia, or Allentown.
0: Okay. Oh, okay. Oh, Allentown. Oh, you know what you just did? You made me start singing that song for probably the next week.
1: Okay. Living here in Allentown.
0: That's right. I love Billy, you know. I can't help it, but now I'll sing it forever.
1: I live in Philly, too, but Philly isn't what it was.
0: Ah, see, I was actually right there on South Philly, you know, the road, South Street, right? South Street, the big famous song.
1: I remember that.
0: Yeah. But then I moved into Rittenhouse Square, and I felt much better.
1: Yeah. It's that runs the same as Bainbridge, South Street does.
0: Is that where you're from originally? You've lived there all your life?
1: Well, up Allentown, Bethlehem, and I was in Wilkes-Barre for like 3 years. I learned to be an upholsterer up there.
0: Okay. Okay. It's a great state. I love it. And I love the people there. They're so different too, right? Philly people from Pittsburgh people, totally two different worlds, right?
1: Yeah, Philly people are nice. In fact, a friend of mine works down at Temple University, and she told me one there's more gunshots going in Philly, but she came out of work one day and all these police are around, and she was like, the cops said, just stay where you are. Somebody was shooting bullets around.
0: Oh my gosh.
1: They got the person.
0: Good. I'm glad I'm not there.
1: Yeah, a lady told me that she used to live in Philly, and a little bit too much of that went on. She moved out to the suburbs.
0: Where you could beautiful.
1: Grab the subway and come into town.
0: I gotcha. Great transportation and a beautiful state. Thanks for calling in. I appreciate that. And thanks for enjoying the music along with me. Yeah. You know, I grew up in Kentucky. I was born in Kentucky. And when I lived in Philly in Rittenhouse Square is because I was working at QVC selling products there. And I was like, you know, what is it about this state? Well, people actually call it Pennsyltucky. And that's what really hit me. I thought it just looks so much like Kentucky, and the weather's exactly like Kentucky. You have a valley there and you have the Ohio Valley in Kentucky. So the same weather, temperature, the same humidity, but the same trees and the same landscape is beautiful. It's a beautiful state. So I really enjoyed living up there, but happy to be over here in Colorado. There's some things I like to change about it, but, for the most part, no, the weather's fantastic here and it's just absolutely gorgeous. And there's a lot of crazy things up there in those mountains that all of you all would enjoy. So any of the Rockies, Colorado, all the way up, you know, all the way across is full of all sorts of little interesting creatures and big interesting creatures. Let's go back to wildcard line number 5, talk to Nancy out of New Mexico. Nancy, welcome to Coast AM. How are you tonight?
2: Hi, Connie. I'm really enjoying your show tonight. It's always fun
0: Thanks.
2: To hear your weekend people. You add a little different flavor to what's going on.
0: in the best of ways, I hope. I appreciate that. You're living in New Mexico. Definitely. That's a crazy state, man. There's a lot of crazy stuff that happens there.
2: I'm at the very bottom of the Rockies. That's why I call them the wild card. I'd have to look out the window to see which side of the Rockies I'm on. We've got
0: like
2: the Florida
0: that.
2: Mountains here, which is like the very end of the Rockies. So it's like, yeah, you can see it out the window. It's that way.
0: Wow.
2: I want to travel back in time a little. One, I'm enjoying your tribute, and I am mourning the death of Randy Mantooth from the show Emergency. I used to watch it when I was a kid.
0: Which one was he? Which one was he? The one of the two major guys, blonde or dark hair?
2: The paramedic.
0: Was he the dark hair?
2: Randy Mantooth, and he. My girlfriends and I used to write fanfic about that show.
0: I understand. We all loved it. Was it the dark hair guy?
2: The magazines and
0: that's right. And just to be clear, it was the dark haired guy or the light haired guy?
2: The dark-haired guy.
0: Okay, okay, yeah. He was the guy. He was the one. he was the one I liked too.
2: Okay, first off, I'm starting off about 2 hours ago. You guys were talking about the ones and zeros and the communication.
0: Yep, the binary and numbers, the Pinniston code.
2: I wanted to comment that you need to scoot your timeline back on that, because in 1969, in mm-hmm. sixth grade, they were teaching us binary in school. In 1969. Yep.
0: I was like four.
2: Yeah, that's about, so I realized the space program was hardwired, but.
0: right. Well,
2: Yeah, they were teaching us about computers and teaching us binary in 69.
0: Wow.
2: So you need to
0: Where'd you go?
2: Zeros back. California.
0: You know what? We need to bring up Pinniston. Hey, Pinniston, call up and tell us what that means, because I got to ask you about that. He'd have an answer before I would. So what? Okay, because that seems pretty early. I would think everybody's like, that's a little early. So were you in a special school or was this just normal people?
2: I'm sorry?
0: Were you in a genius school or some sort of unique class?
2: No, I don't think so. Like I said, we were in California, which can make a difference in the 60s, I suppose.
0: Or not.
2: No,
0: one or the other.
2: Everybody in the class. Everyone in the class. I remember a little kid book I've been trying to find for, the last, 50 years, called Billy Goat Math, which was a little kid's book where the billy goat was counting and he had a right foot and a left foot. So it was a one and a zero.
0: Oh, okay.
2: And it was teaching little kids binary.
0: Okay. I'm thinking what they had happen was that they were trying to decode it. Were you able to decode the ones and zeros?
2: Numbers. Just math.
0: Huh. I wish he was on the other line here so we could talk about that, because I don't know how to answer that.
2: I just wanted to let you know that we knew about it back then, and not like the 70s or 80s. It was like 1969 we were studying binary in school.
0: Well, I know from hearing the story. Okay. Well, from hearing the story, he got it in 1980, but they said they couldn't decode it until much later with the ones and zeros. So I got to tell you, I don't understand, but I know they got a book coming out that's going to explain it more, like any day.
2: Yeah. Well, decoding is always good. Think about hieroglyphs,
0: Right. Are you good at the decoding the ones and zeros?
2: It's just numbers. A one is a one, and a 1 0 is a two, and a 1 1 is a three. It's the computer language, because it's either the circuit is open or the circuit is closed.
0: And is it also in eights or something?
2: Oh, well, sequences of eights? Computers talk in like hex with 12 computer languages. But basically the computer languages became problem. I mean, you used to have to code computers with ones and zeros. Now you use, basic programming and then the different languages that they use, the COBOLs and the other stuff. We learned basic. I learned basic in college, 75.
0: So what do you do for a living? You're way ahead of everybody with this kind of thing. What do you do for a living? Or did you ever do anything with computers?
2: I'm kind of just like the head of the trivia department.
0: The trivia department of what? That's great.
2: I'm the queen of trivia.
0: I love it. So you do decode. So have you looked at the Pinniston code to try to decode it?
2: No.
0: Oh, you got to do that.
2: What's it called?
0: It's the Pinniston code. It's the binary code. It's when it's when James Pinniston in the UK in Bentwaters, 1980, where the Air Force Base there, and they thought there was a plane crash, but they went and found out that it was this UFO, and the UFO was just hovering. And Pinniston went over, and he manhandled the whole thing, and then at one point he put his hand on hieroglyphics, and then at another point all of a sudden all these numbers downloaded into him, and it is now known as the Pinniston code, and it's a bunch of ones and zeros, and trying to decode it. So, you know, let me know. We got to take a break now, but let me know. I want you to look at that. I think it's jamespeniston.com. And you can learn more about that. And let us know what you decode it to be. Ah, I like that. She was very interesting. I'd like to learn more about what she finds out. So thanks, Nancy, for calling in. Open lines continue. Connie Willis here in the tribute to Bonnie Tyler as well. Stay with us. Coast to Coast AM.

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9: No ceasefire. I'm Deborah Valentine, Fox News. The United States is calling on Iran to make a public statement declaring that the Strait of Hormuz is open and that ships can now pass through safely. Fox's Mike Tobin is in Tel Aviv, Israel. He reports attacks continue as President Trump says the ceasefire is over as Iran asks for more talks.
10: The U.S. hit roughly 170 targets in Iran this week, including rail bridges the U.S. says were used to transport weapons. As U.S. strikes finished, another round attacks southern Iran. The source of that attack remains a mystery. The U.S. says American forces didn't do it. One Iranian lawmaker pointed suspicion at the United Arab Emirates. It happened after Iran once again fired missiles at its neighbors. On Friday, Qatari negotiators supported by the U.S. arrived in Iran with the goal of de-escalation and a return to talks. President Trump posted that Iran requested more talks, but the United States has stated to them in no uncertain terms that the ceasefire is over.
9: President Trump has responded to threats coming from Iran that he be killed.
11: President Trump takes to Truth Social to threaten Iran after there were open calls for his death at the funeral of Supreme Leader Ayatollah Ali Khamenei. Trump writing, 1,000 missiles are locked and loaded and aimed at the Islamic Republic of Iran, with thousands of more to immediately follow should the Iranian government act on its threat. During the Khamenei funeral, mourners held posters or banners calling for Trump's killing, along with Israeli Prime Minister Benjamin Netanyahu. Gary Baumgarten, Fox News.
9: China's evacuated more than 600,000 people ahead of Typhoon Bavi's arrival in the major eastern city of Wenzhou, the typhoon blamed for 17 deaths in the Philippines. 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
9: A Utah judge is set to decide whether or not there's enough evidence in the case to send Charlie Kirk's alleged assassin to trial. Fox's Jeff Manasso has this report.
0: U.S. District Judge Tony Graff is now tasked with sifting through mountains of evidence presented in the five-day preliminary hearing in Provo, Utah. Evidence that prosecutors say includes surveillance footage and a confession, according to testimony from Robinson's roommate and lover.
14: I just asked him in person if what he said was true the night before, and he said it was. I started crying a little bit and said he wishes he hadn't done it.
0: Evidence also includes DNA, in which the defense argued is inconclusive. Charlie Kirk's family members attended the hearing. Robinson has yet to enter a plea. Prosecutors are seeking the death penalty. Jeff Manasso, Fox News.
9: A migrant who is said to have been in the United States illegally was fatally shot by a federal law enforcement officer in Houston, Texas. Fox's Alicia Acuna has the details.
16: DHS confirms ICE agents were not wearing body cameras when one of them shot and killed Lorenzo Salgado Arojo, who was from Mexico and in the U.S. illegally for more than three decades. DHS says on Tuesday, ICE attempted to stop Salgado Arojo's van as part of a targeted enforcement operation. As agents in unmarked vehicles followed him, they say he tried to evade arrest. Quote, he rammed an ICE law enforcement vehicle, refused to follow multiple verbal commands, and weaponized his vehicle in an attempt to run over an ICE law enforcement officer, resulting in our officer firing his weapon in self-defense.
9: There were three other undocumented migrants with Lorenzo Salgado Arojo. Their attorney is disputing the Department of Homeland Security's account of those events. I'm Deborah Valentine. This is Fox News.
17: Clear and quiet for the rest of tonight with low temperature down to 62. Calm winds across the area. On Saturday, mostly sunny. A slight chance of isolated showers in the Northwoods. Otherwise, the rest of the area looking dry. High 85 with a southwest wind of 5 miles per hour. Mainly clear skies for Saturday night. Low 64. On 9 Storm Track, meteorologist Jackson Garlock on AM 550. 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
1: Coast to Coast AM, keeping up with the Bonnie Tyler tribute. If you were a woman and I was a man, good stuff there. 1986, the tribute continues here. We will miss her. Man, just amazing. But, you know, we get to hear her as much as we often want to play her. So I like that that's the case for sure. You know, that particular song, so it was written by Desmond Child, and it was later reworked. Part of the song's melody,

0: Great Britain in judo at the, I think it was the 72 Olympics. Was that Munich? I think that was it. Yeah. Interesting stuff. We've got more to play. And, well, I guess really time is flying. So we just really got a little bit left. So I'm sure you all know what's coming up. One of my favorites of all time from her. So open lines are going to continue. Just, hey, a real quick reminder, go to our website. We have a great website. Okay. The team really works hard. You'll see the latest drop of the Pentagon releasing the fourth batch of the UFO files. And there's something really interesting on the very first one, because I've seen something like that before. I don't know what that was, but I saw it on 4th of July one time here in Colorado. And then also check out the Romantic Clouds. Okay. That's really cool too. That's our website, coasttocoastam.com.
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It is Open Lines here on Coast to Coast AM. Connie Willis here. I'll be back tomorrow night. It's Willis weekend. We've got Super Soldier that we're going to talk to, Jerry Avalos. And we've got Daryl Sims, our good buddy here on Coast to Coast AM, the alien hunter, you know him as. And we're going to, you know, he's just great to talk with. He's a joy. He's like, you'll see, he's a cowboy. You know, he's a cowboy, but he's an alien hunter, but he's a cowboy. You know, and he's fun to talk with. He's a really nice guy, and he's fun and funny and intelligent, and he's going to have his perspective of disclosure. So that's an experiencer perspective, okay, and it's really good, and he's studied this for a long time. He knows his stuff. He's been in some secret areas that, I don't know, maybe he'll tell us some of those. That'll be tomorrow night here on Coast to Coast AM. I'm really looking forward to that. That'll be fun. It's been great tonight. Unbelievable guests that we had earlier with Jim Edward Lucier, but also you guys are telling some really, really good things. So I gave you some opportunities of, you know, because I like when new people come in and call and they want to get on, because listen, we are the most iconic station on the planet. So get in here. Make sure you're a part of the history of it, right? I mean, it's coming up on 12 years for me, and I'm like, I'm still new to it, right? I'm still a newbie to it, and very happy to be a part of it and be a part of the iconic show for sure. Let's see here. I was asking you all a couple other. I know the lines. They're packed. Okay. So listen, if I don't get to you, I'm sorry. I'm going to do my best, but I want to hear from you, and I want to hear.

0: what you're thinking. So we were asking, besides, I think you're already ready to answer some of the things already asked, but some of those things were what would finally convince you that a UFO is not human? What would do that if you're on that side? And I think another one that I thought was pretty interesting was, would you talk to an AI version of someone who died, and who would that be? So I haven't seen anybody ask about that yet, and we'll see if we get an answer for that. Have you ever felt that a place did not want you there, like a place, like a house, like a forest, like going down a road or in a hotel room, or, you know, you're somewhere and you're like, ah, we shouldn't be here. Let's go. You ever feel that? So anyway, let's go back to the phones, see what we got anyway. Wildcard line number four. Let's talk to Greg out of Remsen, New York. Where is Remsen, New York? Where is that, Greg?
1: Remsen's way upstate central New York area, near the Adirondack.
0: Oh, okay. We've talked before. Right, yeah, okay.
1: I'm like 10 miles. 10 miles.
0: Right, okay.
1: Yeah.
0: Yep.
1: Let me see. I used to go fishing with my Uncle Harlan, and he'd take me out on Lake Ontario or along the shoreline, and there were some fishing spots that he had that we used to catch fish for hours and hours and hours. And I just can't find most of them anymore. So what I want to know is, if I could, I would definitely ask them how to get to some of these spots if an AI version was available.
0: Oh, that's right.
1: That would be fantastic. And yes, plus he was a fun guy to be around. So, and you know, it's very possible they could do this, because
0: I agree.
1: AI commercials you see out there, they take an actor and they pay them like $5 to $1,000. And the actor reports to a studio where they are filmed, I guess, in different outfits and doing different movements and body suits and in conversation. Okay, that's all recorded for the AI to use, I guess.
0: Yeah.
1: I've heard about it anyways. And then they make commercials that sometimes I see that says AI generated commercial on it, you know.
0: Yeah.
1: So I'm thinking it's really possible they could do that. What do you think?
0: I think you're right.
1: Yeah. And put in all the digital history of a person, right?
0: That's right. That's right.
1: And say a person started saving their diaries
0: today. Oh, wow. And, you're right.
1: 100 years from now, all your whole family tree could be in AI.
0: Here's Aunt Betty. Look at all the things she did. Oh my goodness.
1: Yeah. The only other way I could think of this to get into my Uncle Harlan would be maybe through a medium, through the spirit world, maybe. That's a possibility, I suppose.
0: There's some good ones out there. No, I think you're right. You know what? That's probably your best bet right now. But I think you could probably figure out the AI. I think you're right on it, because once you start playing with it, right, you start figuring out, wow, this isn't this evil thing or this, you know, whatever. You start learning how to be creative with it and how it can really work with you. And I think you're right. I think it could take like a diary and take pictures and do all these other things and actually have your uncle or whoever right there standing there, even talking to you about what you might want to know, learning all that information. That's spooky, but it's also pretty interesting. I think, wow, you're on to something. That's a program. That's an app. You should make it. Make millions. You make millions off of that. Seriously. I'm gonna write it down. All right, I'll tell you about it, Greg. When you don't hear from me anymore, I'm living in some mansion up in the mountains somewhere. Okay, I'll invite you. So, anything else?
1: Didn't you have a NDE? I think I heard you talk. Maybe it was a different host, but I was wondering about a year ago.
0: Yeah,
1: for me, I had a bad accident happened to me, and I unfortunately was in a coma for a while, and I kind of got the sense that I had an NDE, near death experience.
0: Yeah, wait a minute. Let's ask for sure. Was it NDE or is it an NDA? This is very important, Greg.
1: Oh, I don't know. NDE, near-death experience.
0: No, you're right. I'm just messing with you.
1: Oh, okay. I didn't know.
0: I'm just messing with you. Okay.
1: Yeah, and I'm so I was out of it during the same time period about a year ago. And, you know, I had no sense of time during that period of time. And I'm thinking the soul or the spirit doesn't have that sense of time or the physical body to hear things, see things and all that sort of thing. And I was wondering what your thoughts are on the soul or the spirit. And maybe that, like, it could explain like ghosts and hauntings and, they're kind of seeping into our soul to express themselves, or mediums maybe are more open with their soul. What do you think, Tommy?
0: Well, don't leave yet, because I want to ask you something, but I was like 4 years old, maybe even 3.5 to 4 years old, and we were in a really bad car accident, and at the time, way back then, right, they didn't even say, well, you know, she died, she came back. No, they just kind of don't even talk about that part. Everything's good. Your kid's okay. Right. They didn't even talk about that kind of thing. But I was at the scene. I saw the scene. And it wasn't until decades later that I talked to my dad about it, because I described the scene to him, and he about freaked out. And because he was like, there's no way you saw that. And I described the scene to him, and he was like, you were being rushed to the hospital. No, I was right there at the scene trying to make sure my dad was okay. I told him exactly where he had a cut in his head, and the blood was, it was just one drop of blood right above his eye. And he was just freaking out because he was worried about me, and the rest of the family did okay. I was the one in the bad shape. Yeah, I was really bad. I was already there. So I can. It was interesting because you don't feel anything. You don't feel any different. You're there. You think you're alive. You're right there at the scene. So was your question more of, I think the soul is there forever. It was already there, and then it got into this particular body. Then it's going to go to another one. In fact, that was my first memory ever in my life, was I was being taken down to this little bitty kid. We were coming from above, and there was something to my left and something to my right that was all white and like, I don't know. It wasn't tentacles. It was more like, just white flapping of something. I don't know what it was. I just know it was in a very wonderful, beautiful way. And it was saying, it was one on my left, one on my right, and they were taking my like soul down to this little kid that was holding a stuffed animal and saying, you will always be, you're gonna come out the other side. You're going somewhere now, but you're gonna come out the other side. Don't worry, you will always be. That was the message as I was going down. And so I've never been afraid of death, and I feel like we will go on to something else. And I don't know if we get to choose or not. I kind of think we do. What do you think that you have a choice?
1: Well, no, I think we're stuck in this feeling of love and joy and happiness. It just seemed that way to me when I was in my situation.
0: Oh, when you were, was that when you were in the coma, or do you think you left the coma?
1: Yeah, I kind of feel it was. Yeah. Maybe it was the people around me in the hospital, but that I was picking that up. Because I wasn't dead then, but I was in bad shape. So,
0: how do you know? How do you know maybe you weren't laying there and you were dead watching everybody?
1: Yeah.
0: How do you know?
1: In that case, I wasn't dead at that time. So, you know, I was still breathing and everything. So,
0: I got you.
1: You could be right, though. Maybe I was in that form, but they kept my body alive. You know what I'm saying?
0: That's true. That's exactly right. What about, okay, so I knew somebody in a coma before, and he said, this was at a radio station in San Antonio, Texas. This was KOOL and KISS, the real call letters of that. And he was at the station when I was working there, And he told me he was in this coma for a very long time. It might have been 50 days or more. And he said that what he experienced in the coma was there was like a fan above him. And he just knew that that he needed to grab that fan. He wasn't going to give up on all he knew was he needed to grab that fan. And if he got a hold of that fan, he would live. And I don't even know if he knew he would live. He just said, all I knew was I needed to grab hold of that fan. And at one point he said he grabbed it and it was swinging him around. And then he was a very muscular guy and he let go of it. And so he had to do it again. So he had to take all of his strength. He said he was exhausted, but he knew that that's the only way for him to do whatever it was next. And come to find out, he finally grabbed it and he's alive. He was alive to tell it. He said, that was life. I was grabbing for life. But he had said that his girlfriend was there the whole time. And they had said that at one point they saw him wake up and then he went back into it. So what he described is exactly what they saw too on the outside. Isn't that interesting? So did you have anything like that?
1: Sort of. I do remember the most important thing, and the thing coming back into reality when I woke up in that hospital bed, and the nurse that I must have had put my TV on for a comedy show. So when I woke up, that comedy was on, and I started laughing.
0: Good.
1: The first thing I did, because it was good. And so for me, that was awesome. And it was like, you know, the tunnel of light. People describe going to the light in the tunnel. Well, when I came out of it was a 6-day coma. I came out of that darkness and that feeling of happiness and love and just came to the light, and there was a comedy show on and I started laughing. So, I mean,
0: that's good. For me, that was all good.
1: The tunnel was reverse of what people are thinking, you know?
0: Yeah. I got to ask you, what was the comedy team?
1: Oh, I can't remember. I was,
0: You can't remember.
1: The name of the comedy. And I've been searching on television for reruns of it.
0: Is it like an old black and white or what?
1: Yeah, way old in the 70s. Yeah.
0: Man.
1: It was fantastic. Yeah.
0: It was so good. We forgot the name. Darn it. Because, you know, that's the best promotion in the world. Oh, okay. Okay. Wow. Good information. I appreciate that.
1: Yeah, but that was the best way to wake up to a comedy, a TV show, you know, in a hospital, I guess. And wake up, period, I guess.
0: Yes.
1: You know, it's fantastic, and talking to you has been fantastic, Connie.
0: Oh, thank you. Well, hey, you know what? I'm happy that the TV show wasn't some like really depressing show of somebody like dying or something. That's horrible. I'm glad it worked out the way it did. It was nice talking to you too, Greg. I appreciate you calling in. Have a good night. You know, if I grab somebody right now, we're going to go right into a break, so I'm not going to do that. So when we come back, it'll be our last segment of the open lines. And you guys, man, you got some great stories. I know it's all filled up. Please, you know, just hang in there. When you got something really good to tell me, I want to hear it, right? So, you don't want to just grab somebody, throw you out, grab somebody, throw you out. You just want to enjoy the conversation. That's what overnight, nighttime talk radio is, right? I think so. That's what we all, when we're laying in the bed and we're listening to the shows. Cause I remember doing this with Art and George Norrie as well. Just laying there, listening to him talk and telling stories. And that's what you want. How many of you out there? I know this is going to be kind of changing the subject a little bit, but it just brought to my attention Frasier, one of the best shows ever in the world. Kelsey Grammer, man, he nailed it. And whoever did the writing, they knew exactly what it's like to be at a radio station, the different personalities, how they interact, everything about it. And all the jokes, everything was right on. So anyway, it really is like that, how he lived it and how he told it and how it all happened all the time. That is radio, you guys. That's the real deal. And I'm happy to be a part of it. But they also did that talk radio. It was just good. They just It's the way it should be. It's the way it should be. All right, so open lines are going to continue. The tribute to Bonnie Tyler, you know what's coming up next. I've been kind of teasing it with you for a while. You know, it's a heartache, so you're going to be hearing that here soon. And anyway, more stories to come. Stay on the phone. Let's see who we grab next. It's Open Lines, Connie Willis, Coast to Coast AM.

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12: Clear and quiet for the rest of tonight with low temperature down to 62. Calm winds across the area. On Saturday, mostly sunny. A slight chance of isolated showers in the Northwoods. Otherwise, the rest of the area looking dry. High 85 with a southwest wind of 5 miles per hour. Mainly clear skies for Saturday night. Low 64. On 9 StormTrack, meteorologist Jackson Garlock on AM 550, FM 99.9, WSAU.

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2: One of the greatest songs of all time. And a tribute continues with Bonnie Tyler and Total Eclipse of the Heart. Oh, I could just play that over and over and over and over again. That's just an amazing song. 1983. Yeah, it was worldwide number one. Worldwide. And obviously, we can all tell why. It's just, it doesn't get old. You know, sometimes you're like, oh, I've heard that so many times. Oh, no, this is great tune. Great tune. Good stuff. It was written and produced by Jim Steinman. And he originally envisioned it as a dark vampire love song. And that, of course, explains its enormous, like, gothic, almost supernatural sound that it has. And, of course, Bonnie Tyler's signature recording, one of the greatest power ballads ever made. Good stuff. Bonnie, man, thanks for giving us what you've left behind for us. Absolutely wonderful, wonderful music. Appreciate that. All right. So, Connie here, radio and TV is my full background. And, you know, that's all I've done. Radio, TV and film all my life. Always known I wanted to do it. Always love when a casting call, you know, happens and that's something that I can do. But guess what? We have one for you guys. All right. You know, George Norrie thinks of these things and then he thinks beyond these things, right? So, you know, Paranormal Date, he put that together and very, very successful. So he took it another step. Ready? It's a casting call. It's a casting call. So if you're single, you're into paranormal and all, you know, looking for somebody that also wants to go investigate or talk about or read about the same type of stuff you like to read about and you like to go investigate. So listen to this. You can find it on our website, right? That's where the casting call is, where you can find out more. It's like, here, listen to this. Okay. Are you single and fascinated by the unexplained? Yes, right? Then get ready for Paranormal Date, the brand new Spark original series where romance takes a supernatural turn. It's the only, I have to read it. I can't give it to you any other way because it's just, it's exciting because it's a casting call. You guys get to take advantage of it. So each episode, one paranormal loving single goes on a blind speed date, a blind one. Okay. Just, I think they're all like that though, actually. I never did it, but I've heard some friends do it. A speed date with three, you go out with three, it's a blind speed date with three potential matches who share their passion for ghosts, UFOs, psychic phenomena, cryptids, and the mysteries that keep us up looking at the sky at night. Okay. So I guess they match you up with that. And then after choosing the favorite connection from the three, the lucky couple is whisked away to a haunted location for chillingly romantic first date. Oh, that'll be good with cameras on you like that. That'll be good. Let's see how you use that or don't use that. You know, oh, I'm scared. Okay. So will they meet their soulmate or just another boo? 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

0: Coast to Coast AM. That's what you're listening to. Hey there, I'm Connie Willis. I will be back tomorrow night. We're going to be talking with a super soldier and an alien hunter. There you go. I know I've already said their names several times today or tonight, but yeah, just throwing it at you. A little mystery there for those who might have missed it. I think you're going to enjoy that tomorrow night. A Willis weekend for you. I love it. Hey, you've heard along the way, George Noria will go, "Where's Willis?" I'll call in from some location or something like that. "Where's Willis?" Well, that's the name of my newsletter as well. So if you'd like to be a part of it, then you'll know everything that's going on, where I'm going, who I'm with, what's happening. And trust me, it's good stuff. And we are out there investigating the real deal. No embellishments, that kind of thing. It's at ConnieWillis.com. Just sign up for my newsletter. Then you'll know everything that's happening. So this is the last segment. I can't believe it. Time is flying. Usually, you know, when time is flying, that's because you're living it, you're enjoying it, you're a part of it. And that's what's happening tonight. It's just flying by, and we're having a good time, and the phone lines are full. And I'm always like, eeny, meeny, miny, mo, what do I do? So I'm trying to get the newest people out there, and I may not. I may end up getting someone that calls in a lot. I don't know. I just don't know everybody's name here. But let's go to east of the Rockies. Let's talk to Jerome Quebec from Quebec. Hey there. Welcome, Jerome. How are you?
1: Quebec, so nice to talk to you. I listened Canada. To the show for a decade, and it's something weird happened last night. I flip-flop the DVD of Beverly Cops, and it popped up an archive of your show, so I decided to call for the first time.
0: All right. Yay. Thanks. You were watching Beverly Hills Cop? Is that what you said?
1: Yes, but I turn off the DVD, and the archive pop up from the for the show, so I think it's time to call. I did some CE5 training with Dr. Greer.
0: Okay.
1: Many years ago in 2007 in Quebec, and there's a very hot spot of UFO in Quebec called Tetford Mines Black Lake, and I went to an old asbestos mine and pop up a huge, white, brilliant cigar flew over me at very, very, very low altitude, and many aircraft from the Canadian and the USA Air Force came to check out what happened.
0: Oh, really?
1: And what's strange is I went to this spot for many days, but the UFO were very, very very far from sight. But the evening when I didn't bring my camera and my camera, that's when the cigar pop up at this place.
0: Oh yeah, always. It's never. You didn't have a camera, right? Is that what you said? I'm sorry. You missed it, right?
1: Yes, and my theory is when you want to take a picture of UFO, they won't be there very close from you. But the best way to get the close encounter of UFO is don't bring any camera, don't bring anything special. And another day, you can check on YouTube on September 19, 2009. There was many aircraft from the Air Force in the air, and at 7:45 p.m., pop up a cone of light at the horizon when the sun was sunset, and the UFO went up for about half an hour in the air. And the next day on Fox News and CNN, they did a report of this UFO on the news. So very interesting.
0: When was that? September 19th? What year?
1: 2009.
0: Okay, 2009.
1: You can search it on Fox News, September 19th, 2009. You'll find out one of the most interesting reports of UFO ever. And since then, I stopped to do a CA5 because there's many concern about the U.S. and Canadian Army. Each time the UFO pop up in the air, they send many aircraft. So I felt it's time. I just felt that it's time to stop to do that and to begin to share the news. we are not alone in the universe. I met Paul Elier two times in Montreal, and this is one of the most courageous politicians ever who step up that we need to disclose the free energy of the UFO. We need to take a step in the future. I mean, the situation on the Earth seems to be very dire, but there is a very bright side of light that's showing up. And this is what happened in 2009. The ETs want to tell us that we are just on the brinks of a new era of the humanity.
0: Yeah, did you hear the guy earlier that we had as a guest, Jim?
1: I listened to the show since the beginning, yes.
0: Okay, good. So you heard some of the stuff he was talking about like that. That was really good.
1: So things seem to be dark, but I think it's going to improve. So I didn't listen to your show for many, many years, but what happened last night, I just started to listen in again, and I spoke to your show on Cogeco Radio in Quebec. So there's many, many thousand of people. So I let them know about you. It is one most exciting shows in the night on radio. This is a legend show.
0: Yeah,
1: I apologize for my French accent. I'm from Quebec.
0: No, I love it. I love it. Don't stop. I'm. Are you kidding? It's wonderful. I took 5 years of French in high school and then college, and I could read novels, but I could not really talk it. But you know what? If you practice it, right, it matters, and you can get it down. But I never got to practice that. I always thought that I was going to have this romantic getaway to France one day and talk like that, or Quebec. I've been there. Quebec. What is the what's the Trois-Rivières?
1: I suggest right? to go to Vieux-Québec. France is not what I went to. France, it's not what it used to be. Vieux-Québec, it's the best part of North America and Europe. It's a nice place, but
0: it's really nice. Yeah.
1: Quebec City
0: is
1: a must see.
0: It is. I love that. So I was there for a car race. I was covering a car race for ESPN or one of the networks. And we went to have dinner right there. And I just loved all the restaurants. And it was like a bottom floor and a middle floor and a third floor. And it was wonderful. I loved it. So you're in a really wonderful place.
1: And I want to tell that Spielberg and George Lucas go to Montreal very, very often.
0: Okay.
1: And many Hollywood stars go to Montreal because there's a lot of movies that are done in Montreal because they have the peace of mind in Montreal. They can go to the restaurant. It's a nice place to be for. And Sylvester Stallone have a cottage in Quebec also, and many famous actors. That's the cleanest part of America.
0: Well, it's really nice. Is that where I was? Was I in Montreal when I'm describing the restaurants down below and then the middle and then up high? There are like three stories of lots of restaurants. Was that Montreal or Quebec?
1: Most of the movie stars go to Montreal because it's a bigger city. When you go to Quebec, that's another story. There's many in Canada, Montreal have the more places to go to eat in Canada. So that's a nice place to be.
0: I think that was it. And we're on a crew shooting stuff. So, yeah, it was great. It was very romantic. It was very nice. That's really cool. Thanks for calling in. I appreciate it. Wow. I love that accent. I thought that was nice. You know, it's funny because I'll get some people that will, we'll have some of the English accents, and we'll have Welsh and Wales, all the different ones. I don't know all the different ones, but it's just funny that sometimes I'll get feedback from you guys that it's like, I can't understand that person. I don't ever have them on again. I can't understand it. And I'm sitting here enjoying the accents and how they talk and what they say and the words that they say. But sometimes people get really mad. How can you? It's wonderful. It's beautiful. It's beautiful to hear everybody else's accents. And they think we have one. What? Come on. We don't have one. I don't know. Maybe a little Kentucky one coming out from time to time. But let's see. All the phones still lit up. Let me see who we're going to take. Oh, here's a first-time caller. Let's see this one. First-time caller, let's talk to Tom west of the Rockies, and in Hawaii. Tom in Hawaii. Hey there. How's Hawaii doing for you?
2: It's warm in summertime, but it's not as bad as you'd think.
0: Do you have a lot of humidity there? Because it's always, the wind's always blowing, isn't it?
2: Yeah, it's trade winds coming through here right now, and that's what's keeping it cool. Okay. And besides, the water temperature is a little warmer, I mean, cooler here than it is in the South Pacific.
0: So yeah, I would think so. Right.
2: Yeah. Big volcano.
0: Which island are you on?
2: The Big Island, Hawaii.
0: Okay.
2: Yeah.
0: Is that like Oahu there? Is that Oahu there or Waikiki?
2: Oahu, yeah. Now that's where Honolulu is, Oahu. Maui, and then you got the Big Island.
0: Okay, that's where I've been. I've just been there. Not Maui yet. I hope so, but one day. But anyway, so go ahead. What's going on?
2: Yeah, I was impressed with your namesake, you know, Bruce Willis. That movie, The Sixth Sense, is pretty phenomenal.
0: That's right. I heard he's somehow connected to the family, but I don't know.
2: Wow, neat. Yeah, I hope they get this medicine on board where they can bring people into the, you know, cure them as fast as they would do on Star Trek or something.
0: Wouldn't that be nice? It's going to happen. It's going to happen one day. We're going to figure it out.
2: I hope you're right. And, you know, that guy was just talking about, he said the woman died at 75. She was young. I said, that guy's got the right attitude.
0: That's right.
2: You know, I'll be 70 within a month. And, a girl in Alaska I used to know who said, 60 is a new 20. And she meant it too. And
0: yes.
2: I've been trying to keep up with it. And so even Trump said something like 85 is a new 60. So, I mean, what are you going to say?
0: That's right. He's 85, right? Is he 85?
2: Yeah, you know, he's 80. Just turned 80.
0: Oh, he's 80. Okay.
2: Yeah.
0: So, you know, nowadays you can get a lot of that alternative medicine where when you would go to the hospitals or your doctors, your general doctors, they're not giving you any of that outside stuff. They're not giving you the hormone therapy. They're not giving you, a lot of the weight pills. You got to get that outside and the injections. They will some, you know, it's getting better and better that they do that, by the way.
2: So,
0: all right. So you're still a young man. Thanks for calling in. I appreciate you calling in. Thanks so much. It is true. We're younger and younger all the time, which is great. Cause look, years ago, I lived in Florida and everybody was 20 to 30 years older than me where I was living. I was on Longboat Key and I recognized all the people. I was the young one. I was the young one there and, not everybody likes you when that's the case, but, you could, you know, you'd see people 60 and they look like they were 95. And then you saw people in their late 80s that look like they were like 25, just running around doing everything. And I learned from that age and that time to go, you know what? I want to be like that person. I want to be on my bike at 84 and I want to be playing cards or going to the pool or playing golf or tennis or whatever. And I thought, well, what is it that they're doing that's different? What it is that they're doing differently is they're not totally sitting there watching TV all the time. That's what I recognize. They're actually up doing it and they continue to do it and they don't stop. And you keep your mind going too. Okay. Keep your mind and your body going. That's what you want to do. That's what you want to do. I'm glad I learned from that and I hope you guys do too. All righty. Thanks so much, everybody, for being here. What a night. Great phone call. Sorry I couldn't get to all of you. Y'all are still there on the phone. So go ahead, turn off the phone because we are leaving for tonight. Be back tomorrow night with the Willis Weekend continuing here. And we're going to be talking about with super soldiers and alien hunters. So that'll be tomorrow. The real deal, the real stuff. So I'm looking forward to it. All righty. In the meantime, thank you. If you like the show, write in. We'd love to hear from you, especially when it's good. So from the foothills of the Colorado Rockies, many thanks going out to our team. Julie Talbot, Bill May, Tommy Danheiser, Dan Galani, Stephanie Smith. Oh, wait a minute. She just retired. Mike Cosio, Adam Thompson, Lex Lonehood, Sean LeDesour, Alec Fernandez, Tim Banal, Gina Salvati, Donna Walker in tonight, Sue Trikas, Rich Berra, Lisa Garr, Ryan Recker, Richard Sirrett, George Knapp, and George Norrie, the main man. That's the Coast to Coast AM team and the family right there. Thank you again. I'll be here tomorrow night. creepy hotspot. I'm going. I hope you all join me too. But until we meet again, you keep watching the night skies and continue with me to seek out the strange and uncover the unknown. We're going to do that for Coast to Coast AM. I'm Connie Willis.

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15: The War of Words continues. I'm Chris DeMeo, Fox News. President Trump has an answer to threats coming from Iran that he be killed. Fox's Gary Baumgarten with the latest.
16: President Trump takes to Truth Social to threaten Iran after there were open calls for his death at the funeral of Supreme Leader Ayatollah Ali Khamenei. Trump writing, 1,000 missiles are locked and loaded and aimed at the Islamic Republic of Iran, with thousands of more to immediately follow should the Iranian government act on its threat. During the Khamenei funeral, mourners held posters or banners calling for Trump's killing, along with Israeli Prime Minister Benjamin Netanyahu. Gary Baumgarten, Fox News.
15: A pair of quarterfinals matches taking place today at the FIFA World Cup. Fox's Tony Genualdo with a preview.
17: Two more teams are set to punch their tickets to the FIFA World Cup semifinals today. The action begins at 5 p.m. Eastern on Fox as Norway faces England. Norway has been one of the stories of the tournament so far as their fans have been seen rowing across the country. Erling Haaland has led the charge for the Norwegian team with 7 goals. But England is coming off a win against co-host Mexico in the round of 16, and their captain Harry Kane has 6 goals. Following that, at 9 p.m. Eastern on Fox, Argentina faces Switzerland. The defending champions are being led by Lionel Messi, who has the most goals of any player in this tournament with 8. Meanwhile, Switzerland will try to keep their momentum going after a penalty shootout win against Colombia. Tony Genualdo, Fox News.
15: The World Cup final will be played next Sunday in East Rutherford, New Jersey. The wildfires continue burning in Spain. At least a dozen are dead and 23 are missing. Stocks ending the week in positive territory. The Dow finishing up 149 points. The Nasdaq up 74. 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
15: Graham Plattner's time as the Democratic candidate in May's crucial Senate race officially ends.
7: While he announced his plans to suspend campaign operations Wednesday, Graham Plattner formally withdrew his candidacy for U.S. Senate Friday evening, sharing a signed letter he wrote to the Maine Secretary of State's office. The 41-year-old was set to face incumbent GOP Senator Susan Collins in November, but he's been plagued by scandal, including an accusation from a former girlfriend who says he drunkenly forced her to have sex, which Plattner denies. Maine's Democratic Party has until July 27th to name his replacement. Earlier this week, the party announced plans to hold a convention before that deadline to find a new candidate, as a number of contenders have thrown their hats into the ring. Kristen Goodwin, Fox News.
15: A judge in Utah is set to decide whether or not there's enough evidence in the case to send Charlie Kirk's alleged assassin to trial.
22: U.S. District Judge Tony Graff is now tasked with sifting through mountains of evidence presented in the five-day preliminary hearing in Provo, Utah. Evidence that prosecutors say includes surveillance footage and a confession, according to testimony from Robinson's roommate and lover.
23: I just asked him in person if what he said was true the night before, and he said it was. I started crying a little bit and said he wishes he hadn't done it.
22: Evidence also includes DNA, in which the defense argued is inconclusive. Charlie Kirk's family members attended the hearing. Robinson has yet to enter a plea. Prosecutors are seeking the death penalty. Jeff Manasso, Fox News.
15: A brand new bridge connecting Detroit and Canada is expected to open by the end of the month after a dispute delayed its debut. The Gordie Howe International Bridge linking Detroit and Windsor, Ontario, will open to traffic by August. The 1.5-mile bridge will feature six traffic lanes and a dedicated pedestrian path to enhance regional economic travel. I'm Chris DeMayo. This is Fox News.
25: Clear and quiet for the rest of tonight with low temperature down to 62. Calm winds across the area. On Saturday, mostly sunny. A slight chance of isolated showers in the Northwoods. Otherwise, the rest of the area looking dry. High 85 with a southwest wind of 5 miles per hour. Mainly clear skies for Saturday night. Low 64. On 9 Storm Track, meteorologist Jackson Garlock on AM 550. 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

0: broadcasting live from the confines of an abandoned radio station in the secluded apartment building in a closet of high strangeness from the foothills of the Colorado Rockies. It is time for full disclosure of the topics they said were off limits. Hey there, I'm Connie Willis. This is Coast to Coast AM. Tonight, premonitions, what's within the earth, open lines, and a tribute to Bonnie Tyler. So time now to turn off the lights. Join me for another interesting evening of conversation. Much needed education and the chance that we might get a little closer to the truth of what lurks amongst us, because it does, and what is beyond. I'm Connie Willis. 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

It's a Willis weekend. I love it. It's funny when I go on X and some of the other social medias and you guys actually draw something up of me, AI doing something crazy. Eric the Extractor's one of them on X, and he does these little videos of me with searching Bigfoot or doing something. But he always says, it's a Willis weekend or something like that. It's hilarious. I think it's funny. So thanks all of you that do that kind of fun stuff. I appreciate that, and I like when you write in and you join my newsletter, Where's Willis, as well. That's cool. Always find me at ConnieWillis.com. A lot of good stuff. I'll tell you about some of it a little later on. Hey, you know whose birthday it is? Let's see. I had it written down. And I'm like, where'd it go? It is, wait a minute, because you guys know who this is. Some other news has kind of happened along the way that maybe, you didn't recognize it, but it's Nikola Tesla's birthday today. Yeah. Yeah. That's a big deal, man. We've learned a lot from him and still keep on doing it. And it's another experiencer. I believe that 1000%. And I think a lot of you all do too. And I know that's the big topic now is definitely talking about UFO disclosure and experiencers. Finally, we are the topic. People know to go to the experiencer, not just this light in the sky. It's way deeper than that. And I appreciate those of you that write me and talk to me about that as well. Hey, we have open lines coming up later. And because of Bonnie Tyler, she passed away a couple days ago, the age of 75. We'll talk more about that too throughout the evening, but definitely do a tribute for her and play some fantastic music. What an incredible voice, right? What an incredible voice. Wow. And of course, one of the songs we got to play. I know you're going to be waiting for it. I'm going to make you wait for it. I don't mean to make you wait for it. It's just a build up, right? We all know the hot song, at least I think so. I think it's the best of the best ever in the world kind of song. And you know what that is? I'll go ahead and say it for some of you. It's the Total Eclipse of the Heart. That's coming up later. We got a whole bunch of other ones in between. And sing along with me as that happens. Great guest tonight. Again, open lines later, but a great guest before that. That is, he's had, I think it's 1,000 premonitions that have come true. He's been channeling for like 30 to 40 years, maybe, I guess, maybe 30 years. And he's got a bazillion books out because he'll channel something and then there's a book and then he'll channel something else and then there's another book. And I think it's about 60 books that he has. And when that's the case, it's kind of hard to decide, what do we talk about? Because he has channeled so many things, we can go deep into it. And you know what? One of the things that I find interesting when I go out there and research is that I think that we're actually the surface people. I do. I think we're the surface people. And I think when this is just my thoughts as of now today, it could change tomorrow, right? Because I'm always observing. I'm always trying to seek out what the actual truth of it is. So because I'm curious, just like maybe you guys are. That's why you're here on Coast, right? So I believe that if, you guys have recognized with volcanoes that there's always UFOs seen going in and out of them, right? And big mountain, things like that. So I've just always thought, I think we're the surface people and these other things that we see. I don't think the aliens are flying in from billions of light years away. I think they're here and I think they're within the Earth. Now, I've been told that hollow Earth and what I'm thinking of within the Earth might be two different things. So we're going to ask the master here, Jim Edward Lucier. He's a 30-year trance channeler. Author of like, I think it's 60 books. He's a teacher as well. And he's going to tell us about channeling and he's going to talk about the hollow Earth for me. Cause I said, all these different things that you do, I don't know what to pick. And I thought I'd go with the hollow Earth cause I want to see what he thinks. He's 1,000 premonitions that came true. I want to see what he thinks about what's under the Earth and also ask the difference of, is hollow Earth and what I'm thinking two different things? So, he's up in Canada and, he's had an interest in the paranormal topics since a kid. I can tell you that, let's just bring him on. It's Jim Edward Lucier. Jim, from all of the successes

0: that you've had and how you can just pump out books with by channeling any topic that you want to pull out and channel. I'm saying most likely you are also an experiencer. You have been obviously all your life. If you're an experiencer, that's the case. It's always all your life. And I think to probably someone in your family. Well, can you lighten me up on that? Let me know what if that's true or not.
1: Yes. I've been a channeler for quite a few years and an experiencer. I've had quite a few dreams of very, very vivid dreams of being abducted and having surgeries placed on me. In my eye, in my, you know, opening up my skull and my back and all these weird surgeries and everything happening. But yeah, thank you also for letting me be on the show here. Happy 250th to America.
0: Yeah, that's right. Happy 250th. Yeah. Now you've never been on coast, right?
1: No, never. No. This is quite a treat for me.
0: Wow. Yeah. You know the show. You're a little nervous, but you're good. You're going to be fine. You're going to be fine, Jim.
1: Okay, thank you.
0: Always leave that stagnant little space and see what happens. And we just did, and you did good. You came in on it. Okay, so I know that, you know, you're up there in Canada. Is it? I can never pronounce some of these names up there. Let me try. Saskatoon? Saskatchewan? Sass and Sasquatch? What? Okay. I'll just go the other way. Yeah, that's all I know.
1: Yeah, Saskatoon, Saskatchewan.
0: Okay. So you've alien thing going on with you, UFOs, cryptids. You're into as well high magic and let's make this clear, because some people have asked me, he's in the occult, man. He's negative. Even his last name looks like Lucifer. So what do you say to that?
1: Well, I try to live a very positive life. The name Lucifer anyways is just, it's not my last name, but I mean, it's just a word that means light bringer, bringer of light. It's only used once in the Bible, and it's not even really a name. It's more of a, just a title of light. So I don't know. You know, you'll always have people that will try to bring you down, people that don't know me at all. So, you know, it's just going to happen that they're going to say this and they're going to say that, and they really don't know me.
0: That's true. So tell me who you are.
1: Okay. Well, I'm a channeler. And, I've had, lots of dreams. I'm not a prophet or, you know, I'm not some kind of alien ambassador or anything like that. I believe in the scientific method and science and stuff like that. And I'm just an ordinary person. I guess that's the one thing that a lot of people don't understand is, you know, you have to be a vegan yoga master to be a channeler and all that sort of thing. But no, I'm just an ordinary guy. I drink some beer every once in a while and have my pork chops and steak and everything. And I'm just an ordinary person. And the channeling, just when it does happen, doesn't happen as much anymore. But when it did, it would just come down like lightning. It's kind of like the It thing. When we were kids and we played It, you're it. You know, you touch the kid and that's it. You're it. You're the one.
0: That's right. And, yeah, I love that game. Yeah.
1: That's how it goes. Yeah. Okay. There's no turning back once it really floods in.
0: That's a great analogy. That's hilarious. I haven't thought about that in a long time, but I totally get what you're saying. Totally, totally, absolutely get it. Okay. So you do, so you're not out there doing witchcraft and trying to take anybody out or, you know, kill the world or anything like that. You do a lot of Reiki as well, right? You're a master at that.
1: Yes, I'm a Reiki master. No, nothing like that. No. I've studied it. I've studied most areas of paranormal. I've studied it, but you know, I've studied high magic and stuff like that. OTO, Thelema, Rosicrucians, Freemasons, pretty much everywhere, everything.
0: I find it interesting go ahead.
1: Oh no, a lot of Kabbalah. Alchemy, but I don't. I'm sorry. I'm not a practitioner of like anything like really bad or anything like that.
0: It sounds interesting too that I had asked you this kind of before, and you had said that you were invited to a few big. Fraternity kind of things. Tell me what the, I think it's more interesting that this happened to you and you were like, what? Because you're like this good guy and you're, it's interesting that some of these people asked you into their groups, right? I don't know a lot about them, but I know a lot of our listeners know a lot about them. Do you know what I'm talking about? Can you explain that?
1: Yeah, sure. Like, I was, a member of, I think it's called Gildeberg. It's, for a little while, I was invited to that. It's kind of a website sort of club, of, very rich people. And I was also invited to other groups, such as, you know, the billionaires elite, out of California. I think, Brian Willis, I think he's, he was that. He was there and everything. And there was quite a few. I think what happened quite a few years ago was that they really liked my premonitions. I made a lot of premonitions about the GOPs or GDPs of countries and stuff like that. And I did a lot of premonitions, and so they were impressed by that. And so I got into the orders, but only very briefly, because when they found out that I was, you know, kind of broke, I wasn't a multimillionaire or even a millionaire. That's when they kind of, you know, I said, okay, well, sorry, but you gotta go.
0: that is not cool. They should pay you $1 million for each premonition you get correct because it, you know, they want to know that and they're going to use it in a certain way. And, you know, they should have made sure you were that billionaire and then you make the decision and whatever. I don't know much about those, clubs and fraternities and things, but I'm sure I'll get a lot of email letting me know a little bit more about it because some people are like scared to death of that and other people would be totally impressed. So I don't know either way, but tell me about the premonitions and, you know, what are some of the ones that were just like absolutely incredible, amazing that people freaked out on and let's start with that.
1: Okay. Yeah, I made a lot of premonitions concerning world events, politics, like presidents, lots of prime ministers and presidents from India, Europe, many, many different countries.
0: So and, give us some of them. Give us a couple of them.
1: Oh, I can't remember. Modi from India.
0: Okay.
1: A couple of the presidents, President Trump a couple times, and Obama. That was a really big one. like a year and a half before he even went for his first term, he, you know, before he started going to become a president, I was saying to people, he's going to be the next president. I know he is, and I had a couple dreams about it. And people thought, no, no, that's never going to happen. But it happened, and then it just kept happening. Like prime ministers, Justin Trudeau, others, Putin, obviously, and there's quite a few.
0: Do you have any right now that you see, that, like with what's going on with Iran or with Putin or anything else?
1: Well, with Iran, we have to be very careful with that because it's, you know, it was very wise for Europe and other countries to try and stay out of it because you don't want it to proliferate into something much bigger. And that could happen very easily. I've seen that. You know, if there can be peace, let there be peace. But you have to be careful with Iran, with what's happening there, because it really could escalate into other much more dangerous scenarios.
0: How do you see it going?
1: So far, I think what we're seeing right now at the moment, exactly what's happening right now, is going to keep happening for quite some time. I don't see a regime change. That would be a disaster. I'd hate to see it, but you know that would be a lot of American casualties, and for the people as well that live there, and it would be a disaster if they tried that. It would really bring the world into a negative area, negative space.
0: What do you think of, let me ask you a couple other things outside of that. I'm not really good with political stuff. So let's go to space. I'm going to ask you some silly questions, or you might think they're silly, or some people might think they're silly, but I want to know what you get. Have we been to the other side of the moon, and have we been on the moon many times before? Or ever?
1: Yes, I believe in the 1969 moon landing. I think we were there. I was actually born on July 17th, so while they were on the way there, I was being born. I believe in that. I believe that the moon does have a base in it, and there's we did go around it. Like, I mean, not to the dark side, but we went around it with the rocket, but we haven't. No one's actually been to the dark side as of yet. Like foot's on the ground.
0: Okay, you know what? Yeah, okay. Because I think didn't the Japanese or something recently do something like that?
1: I think they tried a satellite.
0: Okay, all right. Okay, well, hang in there because we're going to talk about what's within the Earth. And you can find out more about Jim Edward Lucier at mystago1.com. That one's going to be kind of tough for you. You might want to go over to our website so you will know how to spell it. It's probably, I'm saying it wrong. It's mystagogue1.com. Again, go to our website at coasttocoastam.com and you can find that yourself. Stay with us. Bonnie Tyler, we're going to be tributing her tonight. She was amazing. And we got open lines later. Stay with us. Connie Willis, Oldies 106 is the station I worked at before. And this is Coast to Coast AM.

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13: Clear and quiet for the rest of tonight with low temperature down to 62. Calm winds across the area. On Saturday, mostly sunny. A slight chance of isolated showers in the Northwoods. Otherwise, the rest of the area looking dry. High 85 with a southwest wind of 5 miles per hour. Mainly clear skies for Saturday night, low 64. On 9 Storm Track, meteorologist Jackson Garlock on AM 550. 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

0: From coast to coast and worldwide on the internet, this is Coast to Coast AM. 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
1: A Bonnie Tyler tribute tonight. 1976 is when that song came out. You're listening to Coast to Coast AM. That was a breakthrough hit. It's called Lost in France. Did you even recognize that? A lot of people totally know that and think that is the song I always want to hear. And some of you have never heard that one before. It was, it basically took Bonnie, it took that distinctive voice, not as distinct yet, by the way, because she ended up having a surgery, but, it took it to an international audience. It reached the top 10 in the UK. It was the beginning of this incredible recording career that would eventually span into, what, five decades? Yeah. So Bonnie Tyler, wow. She was amazing. And I'm glad to be able to get to play her music for you tonight. I think a lot of y'all wrote me too as well to let me know. And I just, absolutely, we got more to come with that. So Connie Willis here with you. And, you know, you guys always say, hey, you know, what's it like to see something, whether it's a Bigfoot or an alien? Those of us that are experiencers, that's what we see. We see those things. They're real. And you would, too. It's not like, oh, we're the only one that can see them. It's not like that. Sometimes it is. It depends on what they want to do. It's not up to us. But usually if you're out with me somewhere, I'm like a magnet. Things come to me. So you'll pretty much see them too. Anybody else that's an experiencer, same thing. So when you guys say, I want to be a part of this, I want to see it, I want to go out with you sometime when you go up to the woods or this or that or whatever. And you don't have to go far, but, this weekend I'm going back deep into the Rockies and I am doing one of my other, you know, one of my expeditions. It's live streaming and you can go with me virtually. It's my latest project called Creepy Hotspots. You can go. I got Jim Peniston of the Rendlesham Incident, the UFO dude, right? I think he's the biggest UFO guy out there to me. That is, he's manhandled a real UFO live in action right there as it hovered and then took off and got the download of the Peniston code with his hand, right? He's there. He hadn't had anything happen since 1980, except he did on my last creepy hotspot. Yeah, yes, yes, yes. Walk going with us too. If you don't know him, you will soon. But my creepy hotspot's happening. You can go with me live virtually. We actually started earlier tonight, but we head out in the RV for 4 days and three nights up there with contact and communication of Bigfoot, aliens, orbs, beams of light, Larry the Light Man. You need to know who that is. And also the Mitten People. I'm telling you, it's all real. You can hang out with me and we're talking contact, communication, live, raw, uncut. I'm taking you with me. If you'd like to join, do it now because we're heading out on Sunday. Go to ConnieWillis.com.
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0: We are back on Coast to Coast AM. Connie Willis here. Open lines happen a little later on, but before that, we're talking to a 30-year trance channeler, author, and teacher, Jim Edward Lucier. You know what, Jim? I was giving out your website, and I couldn't figure out how to say it, and it's Mystagogue 1, isn't it? It is a little easier than I thought. Okay. Mystagogue. That's Mystagogue, the number one.com. That's where you can see his stuff. On there, what you got? 60 books, and you got all sorts of things for people to learn. And I guess you, what is it that you teach? Do you actually teach how to channel?
1: How to channel, how to do, many forms of, like Reiki and stuff like that. The books are relatively short. Most of them are on Amazon Kindle. They're called they're sort of like treaties, where in the ancient 16th, 15th centuries of alchemy, they came out with these small books of study. They're study books, and they called them treaties. And that's what a lot of my books are, is they're relatively short, but very, very deep, very deep books.
0: When you get that, is that where you get like a download and then you kind of spit it back out and maybe you record it and then just transcribe it?
1: Yeah, I get like downloads pretty... I used to get them really, really bad for the 90s, for the past, like up to about 2013 or so. When my dad passed away, that's when the channeling started to decrease, and so did the premonitions. I don't get that many premonitions anymore. I don't know. I guess my dad, he inspired me so much that, he was just the conduit that helped me to understand all these things and get them. It was like VR, like virtual reality. You know, I'd be working, and then all of a sudden, this goggles came over my eyes, and I'd be seeing other visions. And so I had to go and, take pads and stuff like that with me, notepads, and write all this stuff down while I was still working. And then it would finally go away. But it was also kind of like telepathic as well. It was like getting all this information about what the images mean while at the same time receiving the images. I know it's kind of hard to describe, but it was kind of like intuitive knowing, all this knowing about what the images mean, how they work and stuff like that.
0: It's amazing, all the books in here. I'm looking at all the different ones that you have, and it's like, man, that looks like that would be good to look at. And then you got another one. Oh, that one looks good too. I could spend a fortune on your books alone. It's crazy.
1: Thank you.
0: I can't imagine. I can't imagine all that information. It's like, just get it out and ready to load in the next bit of information, right?
1: Right. Yeah, thank you. Yeah, that's exactly how it works. It's like, I can't get any peace until it's out, until it's out there, until the book is done. And sometimes I scramble really fast to get it published, and it's really not quite ready yet, and then I got to take it back.
0: Go back.
1: And do it again.
0: Yeah, I know that one.
1: Yeah.
0: That's funny. Well, that reminds me of going back to, I was just mentioning, and he's been a guest here on Coast quite a bit, is Jim Peniston again, when he was in the UK. It was the Rendlesham UFO incident on the military base in Bentwaters there, and they thought it was a plane crash. He runs out to it with his other guys and stuff like that, and he literally walks up to this UFO that is this hovering right there, live action right there. And he starts manhandling it, putting his hands on it, rubbing across it. And then he felt it was always smooth. Like he's like, it's really smooth. And then he got to an area where the words, symbols came up and off, and he's touching that. And then he got a big download of ones and zeros and a whole bunch of ones and zeros. And so for the next like 12 to 24 hours, he was just going crazy until he wrote down all the ones and zeros. And I think it was like 16 pages full of that. And then he felt fine. Just like what you're saying. I think everybody that does get a download, they get the same thing. It seems like something is not just giving you it, but going, write it down. You're not going to forget it until, you know, I'm not going to let you get away with it until you write it down. I can literally see a vision of something doing that.
1: Yes, that's exactly the way it is. Exactly. I heard about that story and I've seen it on TV and stuff, and amazing. A couple of things about that. The abducted people that go on board the ships, they often experience something called missing time. And the reason for that is time dilation. They use a lot of time dilation as just like we use oil for cars. It's one of their technologies. And what he picked up was, you see, in the mid-1990s, there was a huge UFO flap in Phoenix and many other places, even in China. And what that was all about was we were just about to enter the digital age of ones and zeros. We were just about to come into that big time. And, it was developing, but it wasn't until we got closer to the year 2000 that it started to, you know, really pick up.
0: Yeah, because when he got those ones and zeros, it was 1980, and they didn't even know what any of that meant.
1: Right. Yeah, in 1969, the United States government developed the first internet system. And, they knew about that quite well. But in the 80s, the first kind of programs, you know, the old clunky machines just started coming out. And we were getting ready to get more and more into the digital age. And that's when the UFOs started coming out even more throughout the 90s. Because when they fly, they're fixing the energy frequencies in the air. They're working to engineer the various different kinds of frequencies and vibrations and stuff that are all around us.
0: Why are they doing that? So they're working the atmosphere as well and the frequencies, and is that to build a better place for us?
1: A little bit, yes. Also, like to help repair our DNA, because the frequencies of the EMFs, all these frequencies coming through us are moving right through us, like through our bodies, and it's getting more and more and more intense all the time, and so, you know, it's like radio signals. It's going right through the body. And they've been kind of helping to prepare not just us but the planet for all of this influx of new vibrational energies that are all around us now.
0: So what's all that about? What's it going to do? Is it going to have us healthier, or is it something for them? Is it mutating us?
1: Helping us. Not necessarily too much of a mutation might be too much of a word, but to help adjust us and the world. It helps them, and it helps us, because when we started the Industrial Revolution, both of them, both ages of the Industrial Age in England, the crop circles, of course, started not too long after that. And in the 1970s and so forth, we really started polluting the planet. And one of the things I channel all the time that I get from them is they hate coal. They don't like
0: really?
1: Coal. They don't. It's oil too. Like, I mean, we have to learn at some point to move away from it because it's too, it's just too much pollution. And I was told that the aliens, they like various species. They use something like a filter. When they come into our world, they use something like a filter to filter out all of our thoughts, because our thoughts are, you know, they're constantly going crazy, and they need protection from that. Because it's like walking into a field of, you know, you walk into a room and, you know, everybody's been talking, you feel it, you feel that. And they feel it much, much stronger.
0: Interesting. Yeah, I can tell you this, when and other people I know too, in fact, going back to Peniston again, he called it the sphere of influence, and I call it basically kind of a bubble. He calls it that, I call it a bubble, and we joke about that because mine's easier to say. I can't remember his. But when you're in it, when you are in their atmosphere, in their world, you don't feel pain, you don't hear noise, you don't feel temperature, nothing. You feel good, and you know they have control of you, but you don't, you don't have any feelings of hurt or pain, or you feel good, or you know. Nothing. Everything feels nice and alive and very quiet.
1: Right. Yes. They're, you know, the whole entire alien agenda can, you know, more or less can be summed up as compatibility. That's what they want. Is like there's two types of aliens. There's the gray types and the insectoid types, and then on the other side of that, there's what I call the Nordics, who are more like Pleiadians and Arcturians. And the Arcturians and Pleiadians and Nordics and so forth, they understand us, but the greys and the insects, the insectoids, they don't quite get us. They don't understand how we can have all of these amazing abilities, Olympics, Special Olympics, swimming, football, how we can get together and watch these groups and enjoy them and then work as individuals as well. Like, we are totally amazing to them.
0: Huh. Are you familiar with the hybridization project?
1: Yes.
0: So is that part of it, to where we are combined by them, and they want that so that we can be the same?
1: Yes, that's been going on for very, very, probably hundreds and hundreds of years, even longer than recently. Because
0: agreed,
1: mixing the DNA and the genes, and because their makeup is much different than ours, totally different. We can't even describe what their makeup would be, but for us, like, to make it compatible between the two is something that is never going to happen overnight, but it's ongoing.
0: And like, we have a time, we're on time here, and you were talking about their time, actually. What did you say? Dilation? Time dilation? Is that what you said?
1: Yes.
0: So
1: right.
0: To me, this is me, my theory, so I'd like to hear yours on this, what you've channeled and found out. We are on time. We are moving forward, and we have to move forward. We are based on time. Our life is on time. We have a expiration date. They seem to not have time at all. And even though it's a long time, centuries of them doing the hybridization project is happening, that's a long time for us, but for them, it's really not. Would that be right in what you know too?
1: Yes, exactly. They store it as energy. Like, it's kind of like if you travel to a nearby star, and by the time you come back, a million years have gone by on Earth. They collect all that kind of energy, and they use that to bend time and space. They exist. Their ships, their technologies don't really run so much on time as we know it. Mm-hmm. They run more or less on the dimensions of the quantum world. There's about 15 of them, 16, I think. Mm. They bring those up. They bring those up from the quantum mechanical world and raise them up into our macro existence. So we're working with four dimensions. They're working with 15. And so time for them, they don't even really use time. They just use space travel. If they want to time travel, they don't even use time. They just go pure space.
0: Wow. That makes a whole lot of sense. Interesting. Wow. You are amazing me over here, Jim. So Jim Edward Lucier is who we're talking to. And we're going to get into Hollow Earth. I believe we're the surface people. They live within. And somebody said, well, you're talking about something different. That's not Hollow Earth. And I'm thinking, well, why not? His pictures look like it. You can see him, his work in YouTube. You can see the diagrams of what he has channeled. So we're going to talk about that when we come back. Stay with us. Connie Willis, along with Open Lines later on. And this is Jim Edward Lucier with us. You're listening to Coast to Coast AM.

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4: Death threats. I'm Deborah Valentine, Fox News. The United States is calling on Iran to make a public statement declaring that the Strait of Hormuz is open and that ships can now pass through safely. Fox's Mike Tobin is in Tel Aviv, Israel. He reports attacks continue as President Trump says the ceasefire is over as Iran also asks for more peace talks.
5: The U.S. hit roughly 170 targets in Iran this week, including rail bridges the U.S. says were used to transport weapons. As U.S. strikes finished, another round attacks southern Iran. The source of that attack remains a mystery. The U.S. says American forces didn't do it. One Iranian lawmaker pointed suspicion at the United Arab Emirates. It happened after Iran once again fired missiles at its neighbors. On Friday, Qatari negotiators supported by the U.S. arrived in Iran with the goal of de-escalation and a return to talks. President Trump posted that Iran requested more talks, but the United States has stated to them in no uncertain terms that the ceasefire is over.
4: President Trump answers threats coming from Iran that he be killed.
6: President Trump takes to Truth Social to threaten Iran after there were open calls for his death at the funeral of Supreme Leader Ayatollah Ali Khamenei. Trump writing, 1,000 missiles are locked and loaded and aimed at the Islamic Republic of Iran, with thousands of more to immediately follow should the Iranian government act on its threat. During the Khamenei funeral, mourners held posters or banners calling for Trump's killing, along with Israeli Prime Minister Benjamin Netanyahu. Gary Baumgarten, Fox News.
4: China has evacuated more than 600,000 people ahead of Typhoon Bavi's arrival in the major eastern city of Wenzhou. 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
4: A Utah judge is set to decide whether or not there is enough evidence in the case to send Charlie Kirk's alleged assassin to trial. Fox's Jeff Manasso has this report.
9: U.S. District Judge Tony Groff is now tasked with sifting through mountains of evidence presented in the five-day preliminary hearing in Provo, Utah. Evidence that prosecutors say includes surveillance footage and a confession, according to testimony from Robinson's roommate and lover.
10: I just asked him in person if what he said was true the night before, and he said it was. I started crying a little bit and said he wishes he hadn't done it.
9: Evidence also includes DNA, in which the defense argued is inconclusive. Charlie Kirk's family members attended the hearing. Robinson has yet to enter a plea. Prosecutors are seeking the death penalty. Jeff Manasso, Fox News.
4: Graham Plattner has now submitted his paperwork to formally withdraw from Maine's U.S. Senate race, officially ending an upstart yet troubled campaign whose dissolution threatened Democrats' pursuit of chamber control in Congress. Plattner's paperwork was received Friday by the Maine Secretary of State's office. Maine is considered a key state for control of the narrowly divided Senate in the upcoming midterms, and Democrats were desperate for a candidate capable of defeating Republican Senator Susan Collins. His withdrawal follows an allegation of sexual assault, which he denies. President Trump has chosen not to sign a sweeping housing affordability bill on Friday in protest of Congress not approving a strict voter ID bill that does not have enough support to pass. Still, the housing measure could become law on Friday, which it did, as Trump's signature had 10 days to issue a veto and stop that measure. I'm Deborah Valentine. This is Fox News.
11: Clear and quiet for the rest of tonight with low temperature down to 62. Calm winds across the area. On Saturday, mostly sunny. A slight chance of isolated showers in the Northwoods. Otherwise, the rest of the area looking dry. High 85 with a southwest wind of 5 miles per hour. Mainly clear skies for Saturday night. Low 64. On 9 Storm Track, meteorologist Jackson Garlock on AM 550. 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
12: Sometimes he yells. 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
13: 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British common law, we don't live by British common law. British common law we may use as a guide.
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I'm Brian Jundicke, your host here at America's Polka Home. 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

0: Yeah, I love kicking off with those oldies and goodies by the Easy Tones. I wouldn't change you if I could. Before that, the Ulrich Champa Band with a diamond polka. Kicking off today's program, as always, my good friend, may God rest his soul, Dick Rogers and his famous orchestra of yesteryear with a happy, snappy polka. I'm Brian Jundick, and I got a heck of a good show lined up for you. But right now, I got to take the commercial pause for the cause. Stay tuned, listen to their messages, and I'll see you in a few minutes. 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
0: Once again, I want to welcome everybody to this week's edition of Polka Time America. And as always, I hope you had a safe week, a happy week, and a productive one, too. Right out of the gate, we're heading out to Garner, Iowa, the fine music of Mollick's Fisherman Band from their album Let's Party, and a song that I remember Don Schleiss in Wisconsin for back in the 1970s called The Fireball.

polka. Good snappy instrumental, and there's going to be more than one radio listener out there that says, wait a minute, which one are you talking about? Well, there are two different songs that I know of that are called the Fireball Polka. The one you're about to hear is the one Don Schleiss popularized around Kewanee back in the 1970s. Before that, in time, maybe about 20 years or so, Dick Metko, also from Wisconsin, wrote and recorded a completely different number called Fireball Polka as well. One of these days, we'll find the 78 of that on the shelf and play it. But in the meantime, to Gardner, Iowa, we go. The fine music of Moloch's Fisherman covering that old classic by Don

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We have room for one more before the break set comes. Heading into Brown Thousand, Texas, to the fine music of the Cloverleaf Orchestra with an old Czech or Bohemian number, If I Were a Bird.

0: From the Lone Star State of Texas, the fine music of Gordon Zunker and the Cloverleaf Orchestra with If I Were a Bird, an old Checker Bohemian number. Gordon Zunker, I wonder if he's any relation to Neil Zunker in Owosso, Wisconsin. I'll have to ask him sometime. But right now isn't the time. What time is it? Time for me to take a break. I'll see you on the other side of that break in that good old vault of treasured music. Please stay tuned.
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0: You're tuned to America's Polka Home, Polka Time America. 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It's time to go where the memories grow, that good old vault of treasured music right here at Polka Time America. Folks, a few minutes ago we played a tune called The Fireball Polka by Moloch's Fisherman Band from Iowa. And I mentioned the fact that that was a tune that I associated with Don Schleiss's orchestra near Kewaunee, Wisconsin, back in the 1970s. But that there is another Fireball Polka out there by Dick Metko. And I thought it might be fun to go on the shelf and find the old version by Dick Metko of the song. It's not even the same tune, it just has the same title. Metko, of course, played a completely different style of music, although he was very versatile. He was part of the Lawrence Duco Red Ravens when he was still in his teens, and ultimately wound up with Dick Rogers' famous TV recording orchestra, starting about 1958 or so. Anyway, he cut a lot of material for the old Polkaland record label, what was then owned by David Benzman in Sheboygan, Wisconsin. This is one of them, the Fireball Polka, from a session, in fact, the first session they had with Polkaland, going back to June the 8th of 1953.

Our next stop, Nickel City, Buffalo, New York, going back in time to the year 1995 from an album called Anya Meets the Dynatones. The fine music of the Dynatones, of course, Scrubby and Company, with vocals by Anya Pivovarczyk. Give this one a listen. Probably bring you a smile. The song is called, Well, Here You Come.

Room for one more before the break set comes. Head to the Twin Cities, Minnesota. 22nd day of June, 1947. A broadcast over radio station WTCN of Whoopee John Wilford and his famous band of yesteryear with Wahlberg of Polka. It starts out a lot like the Woodshed or Doghouse Polka, but it's definitely a different tune. Give it a listen, though.

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Well, after all those polkas and redos, time to slow down to three-quarter time, play a waltz. Fine music, the old-time brass from central Wisconsin, some Polish oompa crossover, and a classic. This is the Algoma Waltz.

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3: 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This one from Europe, and you certainly can't dance the polka to it. It's called the Moonshine Gallop. Give it a listen. He played it really fast. You can't dance to it, but it's enjoyable to listen to.

Holy smokes, is that fast? Sounds like a polka on steroids. Well, it's not a polka. The song is called The Moonshine Gallop. Fine music of Alex Meixner. We have room for one more before the break comes at halftime, and Kenny Seacosh taking us there with a Buck Owens tune long ago, Over and Over Again.

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3: Threats and new warnings. I'm Pam Husso, Fox News. Reaction from President Trump after another alleged assassination plot is uncovered.
4: The president is well aware that Iran wants him dead, and country leaders there will keep trying.
5: I don't really care because I'm doing my job, and I'm doing it, I hope, better than anybody's ever done it.
4: The Wall Street Journal is reporting that Israeli intelligence recently shared with U.S. intelligence an assassination plot involving Trump. But the president told the New York Post today Israel did not alert to a new threat. The president in that same interview with the New York Post said that he's aware of the same general overall threat that exists from Iran. President Trump left Turkey on the old Air Force One this week, prompting speculation that the new plane which he flew into Turkey on wasn't equipped to handle threats.
3: Fox's David Spunt. A judge in Utah is set to decide whether or not there's enough evidence to send Charlie Kirk's alleged killer to trial.
6: U.S. District Judge Tony Groff is now tasked with sifting through mountains of evidence presented in the five-day preliminary hearing in Provo, Utah. Evidence that prosecutors say includes surveillance footage and a confession, according to testimony from Robinson's roommate and lover.
7: I just asked him in person if what he said was true the night before, and he said it was. I started crying a little bit and said he wishes he hadn't done it.
6: Evidence also includes DNA, in which the defense argued is inconclusive. Charlie Kirk's family members attended the hearing. Robinson has yet to enter a plea. Prosecutors are seeking the death penalty. Jeff Manasso, Fox News.
3: A devastating plane crash in the Bahamas has killed several people. One person reportedly survived. The twin-engine Cessna went down just west of Nassau yesterday in a forested area near the airport. 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
8: 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Download it now.
3: He's not going quietly. Amid mounting scandals, Graham Plattner of Maine withdrew from a hotly contested U.S. Senate race this week. Fox's Natalie Chuck describes a letter Plattner wrote.
12: Plattner posted the letter on social media as well, closing it out by saying, quote, F ICE and free Palestine. It comes the Friday before Maine's deadline for candidates to drop out. And now begins the scramble for Democrats to replace him by Monday, July 27th. The deadline is clear, but exactly exactly how the Democratic Party in Maine to choose that next candidate is a bit muddy. Party leaders there intent on holding a nominating convention to address the vacancy, but still no date or many details have been released.
3: Some Democratic leaders have avoided commenting on Plattner's controversies, but Senate Minority Leader Chuck Schumer told Plattner to withdraw from the race and said he was disturbed by the allegations against him. Flooding in Missouri leads to emergency rescues at a popular campground.
13: Campers were forced to scramble to the top of a building Friday at Bearcat Getaway Campground near the Black River following relentless rains and flooding about 85 miles south of St. Louis. The respite from the rising waters was short-lived as the building collapsed. Emergency crews had to pull about 20 campers from the water. The Reynolds County Sheriff's Office says they've rescued more than 90 people in all after parts of eastern and central Missouri were inundated with wet weather. The National Weather Service estimates some areas received as much as 12 inches of rain. Tom Graham, Fox News.
3: A bit of chaos in Pamplona, Spain during today's running of the Bulls. One runner was gored in the face and many more were lucky not to be seriously hurt. The Bulls knocked runners to the ground, causing several pileups on the cobblestone streets. The last death at a Bull run occurred in 2009. Gorings and broken bones are common. I'm Pam Husso, Fox News.
14: Clear and quiet for the rest of tonight with low temperature down to 62. Calm winds across the area. On Saturday, mostly sunny. A slight chance of isolated showers in the Northwoods. Otherwise, the rest of the area looking dry. High 85 with a southwest wind of 5 miles per hour. Mainly clear skies for Saturday night. Low 64. On 9 Storm Track, meteorologist Jackson Garlock on AM 550. 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

0: Bobby Kravis and the boys in the band with beautiful Slovenia waltz. Originally, Tamkir Murke Sveto, There Where the Flowers Bloom, an old tune of Slavko Osnik wrote many, many, many years ago. In this country, there are two versions with English lyrics that show up of that. In the late 1950s, Johnny Pekiah and Louis Trebar called the tune Little Fella and sold quite a few records, too. Break time, and I'll see you on the other side in the vault. Please stay tuned.
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0: When it's time to reminisce, it's time to re-enter the good old vault of treasured music right here at Polka Time America. Back in time we go to the bicentennial year of 1976. From an album called Polka Hits for 76, Casey Hummel's Polka stars on one side and Jimmy Hummel's Changing Times Orchestra on the other side. I can't prove it, but I think this might be the first recording that Jimmy Hummel did. If he did anything other than this, I don't have anything older than this on the shelf. But the song is a goodie, and we have played it a couple times over the last 35 or so years. The tune is called Congratulations Polka. I don't know who wrote it or where it came from. It's always listed as being in the public domain. In recent years, Buffalo's Concertina All-Stars covered this. Actually, a lot of bands have covered it over the years, but I don't think anybody ever played it any better than Jimmy Hummel did back in 19. 19-

let's have some more great memories in that vault of treasured music. This time going back in time to the 30th day of December, 1951, and a live broadcast at the time over station KATE in Albert Lea, Minnesota. Skipper Berg and the Viking Accordion Band, live on radio at the time with the Fickle Annie Polka. This is an old Bohemian or Czech number. I don't know if they ever made a record of it. If they didn't, they probably should have. Let's give it a listen.

Let's have another golden goodie in the vault of treasured music and turn the clock back to the year 1970, head to Pittsburgh, Pennsylvania. The fine music of Freddie Gregorich, Johnny Plescia, and the famous Delphi's Orchestra of yesteryear. The first time I heard the tune you're about to hear was an album called Slovenian Polka Harvest. Came my way back in 1975 when I was still living in Tampa. Folks, it was an old record then by, well, 5 years anyhow, but I fell in love with the sound of the band. I thought they sounded great. I still do. This one going back, like I said, to 1970. The song is called Harry's Polka. I have no idea who Harry is or was, but Freddie Gregorich wrote the song. It's a good, snappy instrumental. Let's give it a listen.

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3: We've got room for one more before the break. Set comes back in time. We go to 1978 to Buffalo, the Nickel City in New York. 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The tune Chitty Chitty Bang Bang, they did it as Chitty Chitty Breakdown and did a good job. Let's give it a listen.

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0: Welcome back to Polka Time America. This portion of the program brought to you in part by your local sponsors and on the Ample Radio Network by Timeshare Exit and by the Tax Doctor. Let's slow her down and play 3/4 time. Time for a waltz after all these polkas in the program. And we're going to the Lone Star State of Texas for this one. Way back a few years in time, the Leroy Motoka Band covering a song that Lester Flatt and Earl Scruggs actually recorded for the Columbia Company back in the 1950s. It's a good number, though. It's called Before I Met You.

0: Before the Break set comes, I'm going to stay in three-quarter time. We've had a couple requests for this one. It's a good sentimental number by Chad Shabilsky of Pulaski, Wisconsin. From Hi, my name is Chad. Play me the Waltz of the Angels.
1: I

0: Chad Chabilsky and Company from Pulaski, Wisconsin, play me the Waltz of the Angels. Those cards, those letters, and those emails are all welcome here at Polka Time America, and I personally read each one that I get. Our address is Polka Time America. We are P.O. Box 61033, Fort Myers, Florida, 33906. Again, we are P.O. Box 61033, Fort Myers, Florida, 33906. Emails, they're welcome too, but they're lots quicker. If you sent me one today, I'd get it today. We're one long unbroken word, polkatimeamerica@aol.com. And now it's time for a break. I'll see you on the other side of it in the Vault of Treasured Music, so please stay tuned.
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0: It's time to reminisce, which of course means it's time to re-enter that good old vault of treasured music right here at Polka Time America. Back in time, we go to October of 1979 to Stevens Point, Central Wisconsin, to find music of the Polka Stars from an album called Follow the Stars. This is a classic for that part of the world, too. It's the Stevens Point Polka. Lots of bands in that area have covered it. I believe the original goes back to about 1956. Benny Goggis and his orchestra recorded that for Fowl Recording Company, Milwaukee, at the time. And we've played that original on the program a number of times over the years. But I don't think we ever played the Polka Stars version of it. And they thought they did a really, really nice job of it. Let's give this one a listen. Going back to October 1979, the Stevens Point Polka.

Let's have some more great memories in that vault of treasured music and go back to the era of World War II, actually. The Frankie Yankovic Band made a number of transcriptions and commercial recordings during that era of time. The Yankovic Band did some transcriptions on January 17, 1944 for WGAR in Cleveland and for Heine Martin Antonsich's radio program. And here's a song that is sometimes known as Vienna Forever and is associated, at least in the Cleveland area, with Matt Hoyer, who did a wonderful rendition of this with Columbia Records in the 1920s with Eddie Sims. It's an old Johann Schrammel number, Wien bleibt Wien, or Vienna stay Vienna, commonly known as Vienna Forever. Today, in the Cleveland area, it's known as Hoyer's Polka.

Yankovic Orchestra going back to January 17th, 1944, in a song that he called Vesela Koračnica, or the Happy March, known as Hoyer's Polka in Slovenian circles, and of course originally a German tune, Wien bleibt Wien, or Vienna stay Vienna. Let's have some more great memories in the vault, and also a novelty. To be sure, we're going to Chicago, Illinois, about 1957, the best I can figure, the fine music of Little Wally and the Lucky Harmony Boys when he was in his prime. The song was meant to be funny. It's a novelty called What You Got. We have played that once or twice over the years. It's so good it's worth repeating. Sure to make you smile. Listen carefully to the words.

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2: Well, I think we can squeeze in one more in today's program. A Stay in the Vault of Treasured Music. Go back to the 22nd day of February, 1948, from a broadcast over station WTCN in the Twin Cities, Minnesota. Here's Whoopi John Wilford and his famous band of yesteryear with a Polecat Polka. I don't know if they ever made a record of it or not. It's a good, lively tune, though. Let's give it a listen.

0: The Polecat Polka. I don't remember them ever making a record of that, but I could be wrong. Whoopi John Wilfert and his famous band of yesteryear, going back to February the 22nd, 1948.
1: And that's the same as that tune, Jersey Guy.

folks, that's going to wind up another edition of Polka Time America. I sure am glad you stopped by. 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
7: Hello there, and thanks for tuning into this week's show. 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And if you're just joining us for the first time, nice to have you along today. I want to start by sending a big thank you out to our sponsor, Dr. Newton's Naturals. 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And I want you to check them out when you have a chance because they really have some great products to improve your health and the health of your family. Okay, on today's show, we're talking about vitamin D, sometimes referred to as the sunshine vitamin. But folks, here's the problem. Many of us aren't getting enough sunshine lately between slathering on those powerful sunscreens and spending more time indoors. And what it really comes down to is this vitamin D deficiency that's out there is causing an avalanche of health problems for 70% of our population, ranging from pain, loss of balance, muscle weakness, depression, increased blood pressure, arthritis, memory loss, and even a compromised immune system. And I have Dr. Michael Pincus with me today to talk about the most effective way to get vitamin D. Dr. Pincus, it's good to talk to you again.
8: Chris, it's great to be back. Thank you.
7: You know, many of you know that Dr. Pincus is a nationally recognized authority on natural and alternative health. He's a successful chiropractor. He's worked with top Hollywood celebrities, professional and Olympic athletes, and he continues to be very involved in some of today's top health concerns. And let's kind of start at the top, Dr. Pincus, and talk a little bit about what are some of the warning signs that you may be deficient in vitamin D?
8: Okay, well, part of it is how you feel. And one of the things, Chris, is being tired for no apparent reason.
7: Okay.
8: But on the reverse side of that, I've seen that a lack of vitamin D affects your sleep. Okay, another big sign is that your bones ache. Now, there's a lot of people listening who've been diagnosed with osteoporosis, which is a thinning of the bone.
7: Mm-hmm.
8: But again, a vitamin D deficiency. A big one is muscle weakness. So you try to get up from a couch, you get in and out of a car, and you're finding it more and more difficult. And that's leading to the high, high prevalence of people falling and injuring themselves.
7: Ah, okay. All right.
8: You know, which is a huge problem.
7: Right, exactly.
8: Another one is you tend to get more colds, especially upper respiratory problems.
7: Okay.
8: Problems with blood pressure, cardiovascular problems, digestive problems, constipation, bloating, gas.
7: Mm-hmm.
8: It's very, very common. And if you're a diabetic, there's all kinds of data about being deficient in vitamin D, and the list goes on and on. It's a huge problem.
7: What does vitamin D actually do in the body? What is it used for?
8: Well, when we use the word vitamin, it's actually kind of a misnomer because vitamin D is actually a hormone.
7: Okay.
8: And this regulates thousands of genes in the body. Everything from pain, blood sugar, immune system, blood pressure, bone strength. Plus, vitamin D has been linked to maintaining colon health, breast, prostate, and ovarian health. But I'll tell you what, the way we're taking vitamin D is all wrong. It's all messed up.
7: Well, why do you say that? Why is it messed up?
8: Well, first of all, you go to your doctor and they say, yeah, I'm going to put you on a vitamin D supplement, and it's like 400 international units, which is totally worthless. or God forbid, if you're listening right now and you're taking a multivitamin and you think you're covered, that's why you're on 6 or 8 or 10 different prescription drugs. I'll tell you that right now. Because your body is not getting enough D. The other thing is that vitamin D is an oil. You don't absorb oils in your body. They're very difficult to digest.
7: Okay.
8: So I've come up with my own vitamin D, which I call Dr. Pincus's vitamin D3 formula.
7: So, Dr. Pincus, what makes your fast melt vitamin D formula so unique?
8: Well, Chris, first of all, I put 5,000 units of vitamin D3 per serving in each tablet so you can actually feel the difference. I wanted to give you enough dosage so it really goes to work. Second, I use the right type of vitamin D in my formula, which is superior and readily available so your body can digest it, and this is known as vitamin D3. And third, my formula is a fast melt tablet that's available for immediate absorption.
7: You know, you mentioned that vitamin D is an oil. So how were you able to make your formula into a fast melt?
8: Well, good question, Chris. Here's what I've done. I've worked with an advanced team of scientists, and these guys, they know their stuff, and they're using this technology to convert vitamin D, which is an oil, into a dry powder. And once they do that, they put it in this fast dissolving melt for immediate absorption and quick results that you can feel.
7: What's some of the feedback that you're getting, Dr. Pincus, from people that are taking your fast melt D3?
8: Well, I'm getting tons of feedback. You know, I've got people that email me. Here's an email from Betty, and she writes, I was diagnosed with a severe vitamin D deficiency, and she said she tried many other vitamin supplements.
7: Okay.
8: And then she discovered my D3, and she said she went back to her doctor, had her blood test, and her blood test went back into a normal range just within weeks.
7: Wow. 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All right, for those of you just joining us, I have Dr. Michael Pincus on the line with us today. We've been talking about Dr. Pincus's fast melt vitamin D3 formula, and this vitamin D deficiency is really an epidemic now, causing all kinds of health concerns. But the issue is, even if you're trying to get vitamin D back in your body, you're most likely taking the wrong type or the wrong form of vitamin D the wrong way, maybe not even getting enough of it. And Dr. Pincus, why don't we start here by talking about, you know, why is this deficiency such an epidemic, despite all of the awareness and the products that you see on the store shelves containing vitamin D?
8: Well, yeah, that's a good point. 70% of us in this country are deficient in vitamin D. The fact is that your body needs vitamin D. This is a hormone that should be there, and it's not there. And the statistics show that back in the 70s when we started getting cable networks and, of course, with the Internet, we're not going outside And most of us get no vitamin D from the sun.
7: What makes your FastMelt D3 formula a much better choice?
8: Well, Chris, first of all, I put 5,000 units of vitamin D3 per serving in each tablet so you can actually feel the difference. Second, I use the right type of vitamin D in my formula. And third, I've worked with an advanced team of scientists, and they're using this technology to put it in this fast dissolving melt for immediate absorption and quick results that you can feel.
7: Now, is your FastMelt vitamin D3 formula manufactured here in the U.S., Dr. Pincus?
8: Yeah, absolutely. My formula is manufactured right here in the USA, Chris. In fact, we have a facility that is a CGMP certified lab, which means current good manufacturing practices. And this is an FDA mandated set of rules that we follow. As a matter of fact, just recently the FDA came in and did an inspection and they said, hey guys, keep up the good work.
7: Now, you mentioned earlier that there's a strong connection between vitamin D and diabetes. Talk a little bit about how your FastMelt D3 formula could help folks that are dealing with diabetes or even at risk of getting diabetes.
8: Well, yeah, diabetes is a huge problem. And in type 2 diabetics, what we find is that there's plenty of insulin in the body, but the insulin is not recognized by the cells. And so what vitamin D3 does is it takes that problem and it seems to fix it. Now, they've studied vitamin D3 and it's improved this insulin signature by 60%. And just to give you a comparison, the most popular diabetic drug improves at 13%.
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8: Vitamin D is responsible for 200 different chemicals that your immune cells produce to fight off bacteria and viruses. Listen, if you're someone that's susceptible to having any type of cold, flu, I would start right now taking one.

0: kind of some of the responses that you get from people that have been taking your formula, and what kind of results have they seen?
1: Let me tell you my own story. So over the summer, I didn't take as much of my D3. I was actually traveling, and I ran out of it. So what happened to me is, you know, I'm basically pain-free, but all of a sudden I started having pain in my hand. I go, what is this? This is weird. But then I realized that I had run out of my D3 formula, and I went off of it for several weeks. And the minute I started going on it, it took about 7, maybe 8 days, the pain went away.
0: Wow.
1: Crazy, isn't it?
0: That's how you know something's working, right? If you stop and the health issues come back, well, there's your answer.
1: That's the best test that anyone can listen to, especially if you're on the fence. You're going, well, I wonder if this is really for me. And what I would do, Chris, is next time you give out the number to have people order, is go ahead and order it. I know you mentioned it's a risk-free offer, and go ahead and try it yourself and stay on it for 5, 6 weeks. And then if you still doubt it, then go off of it and see if anything gets worse.
0: And again, folks, I want to take a moment here to let you listeners know that if you want to try Dr. Pincus's vitamin D3 formula, there's a special toll-free number for you to call. 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I'll give it to you again. 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So what do you think, folks? Are you one of the 70% of people listening most likely taking the wrong type of vitamin D supplement? Joining us today is our good friend Dr. Michael Pincus, and we've been talking about his fast melt vitamin D3 formula. And Dr. Pincus, what you're saying is that most of us are deficient in vitamin D. And because of that deficiency, it's causing health issues like pain, muscle weakness, immune problems, and that most vitamin D supplements are not the best form. And more importantly, it's not the right amount of vitamin D to really make an impact. Is that what you're saying?
1: Yeah, it's exactly what I'm saying, Chris. It's a multifaceted problem where, one, we're not getting enough vitamin D3 in our system.
0: Mm-hmm.
1: Vitamin D3 is responsible for activating 2,000 different genes in the body, controlling everything from diabetes to hormone production to muscle strength, heart beating correctly, digestion, immune system. It's a really long list, and honestly, it surprised me, because in medical school, we learned that vitamin D was necessary for the bones. We get enough being outside and in our milk, and end of story.
0: Right.
1: And for the first 20-some years of my practice, I never prescribed vitamin D. I just didn't think it was necessary. And then in the early 2000s, the studies started coming out, and now there's over 2,300 studies that just show that vitamin D is absolutely necessary. It's not just a good idea. It's absolutely necessary. It's a hormone that should be in the body, and it's not there.
0: Can you share some of that research, Dr. Pincus? And more importantly, what's the conclusion of the research related to vitamin D?
1: Well, one of the biggest studies ever on vitamin D were from the U.S. Navy.

0: Okay.
1: So I think it was like 145,000 men and women were studied, and they found that the number one non-combat reason that people died in the Navy was due to melanoma.
0: So skin cancer.
1: So I'm reading this study, you know, I kind of paused right there and I went, yeah, it makes sense. You know, people are out on the decks of ships in the equator and all over the world, and they're getting the harmful
0: UV
1: sun rays, and they're developing skin cancer. But then I read on and it said most of the victims were office workers, like clerks and people in hangers and inside. And I went, oh my God.
0: Hmm.
1: So it was a link going back to vitamin D deficiency in the body.
0: What about muscle and bone strength? Can your D3 formula help with that?
1: Yeah, it's critical. Like if you're someone that's over 50, especially, you're seeing a progression of the core muscles in your body starting to slow down. First, it's kind of a clumsiness that people kind of feel like they're getting clumsy physically. And then it's a lack of flexibility that you start to stiffen up, and you feel it at night, especially if you're in bed, rolling from side to side. You'll wake up with your knees hurting, your legs are restless, your shoulders hurt. That's that stiffness setting in that's associated with a lack of this vitamin D3 in my formula. So if you're someone listening right now and you're having a lot of joint pain, bone pain, muscle pain, fibromyalgia, I would say start on my formula like immediately and start taking one or two of my vitamin D3s a day for the first week or two to get your doses up quickly.
0: So let me ask you about these gummy vitamins. Does that work? Can you put enough vitamin D into a little gummy bear, and is that the best way to get it in your body?
1: No, of course not, Chris. You know, they'll go to any type of lengths to try to market things that seem good, but you're taking a lot of sugar and gelatin and wax. My thing is, it's not what you take, it's what your body absorbs.
0: Well, I want to talk more about what happens when people start taking your Fast Melt D3 formula.
1: Boy, that's a really good question, because the first area that the vitamin D seems to affect is your energy, your sleep, your outlook, your moods. And then after being on it for a while, your core strength will come back. So for those of you who have slowed down, you're going to feel more energy, like physically. So it's kind of like feeling a little bit younger, Chris.
0: And who wouldn't want that?
1: Right.
0: And maybe you can share again, for those that may have just joined us, some of the responses that you get from people that have been taking your formula, and what kind of results have they seen?
1: Well, one of the surprising ones was I gave it to my brother-in-law, who had gone to his doctor and was very concerned about his cholesterol, his blood fat, and his weight. And I put him on my vitamin D3, and he went back in 3 months later, and his blood profile was perfect.
0: All right, I want to take a moment here to let you listeners know that, again, if you want to try Dr. Pincus's vitamin D3 formula, there is a special toll-free number for you to call right now. 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This is a one-time order. 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I'll give it to you again. 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So how about it, folks? I mean, what it really comes down to here is we're not getting the right form or enough vitamin D delivered the right way, which is why we have so many of these health concerns that you probably can't put your finger on. And Dr. Pincus, I want to start just recapping here that there are a couple different forms of vitamin D, and maybe explain why the typical form that you would find in most off-the-shelf D formulas is different from what you've put together here.
1: Well, there's vitamin D2 and there's vitamin D3. And D2 is the type of vitamin D that has to be activated by your body. So it has to be converted into vitamin D3. Vitamin D3 is the activated form, so it's ready to go to work. Now, the vitamin D3 that I use in my formula, I think it's the best because I've seen the best results with myself, and my family, with my patients. Plus, I've worked with the lab where the people in the lab have taken this and they test their blood every day to see how the D is going, and it's going up and out through the roof where it should be.
0: Wow. So, Dr. Pincus, I mean, who should consider taking your fast melt vitamin D formula?
1: Well, I would definitely start with kids for development and immunity. Obviously, young adults in their 20s need vitamin D to keep their immune system strong.
0: Mm-hmm.
1: Then men and women in their 30s, you're talking about heart health, immunity, cardiovascular problems start to turn on. But it's also the child rearing years, and vitamin D for pregnant women is very, very important.
0: Mm-hmm.
1: People in their 40s, that's when, you know, you start feeling more of those aches and pains like you've never felt before. You think you're getting older. And again, it's important for your hormones and to keep yourself physically active. And of course, when you're in your 50s, you start feeling stiffer. You can't golf. You can't play tennis. You know, you start becoming aware of your body not functioning.
0: Mm-hmm.
1: And then people over 60, I just wish that every senior citizen would go on this formula. Imagine living in your senior years where you have confidence in your balance and you're able to have the energy to get things done and mental clarity. You know, this is more and more important as we go along because people are living longer, but the quality of life is not great.
0: You know, is it ever too late, Dr. Pincus, such that your fast melt D3 formula wouldn't be a worthwhile investment?
1: If you can see the breath on the mirror in the morning, then you know that you're a candidate for this. Because a lot of the things that people suffer from, they're suffering from a lack of this vitamin in their body. So it's never too late to try something like this. And the sooner you can get on my formula, the better odds you're going to have of having a really healthy, high energy, high mobility life from here on out.
0: Yeah, well, it makes a lot of sense. And Dr. Pincus, what can someone expect when they start taking your fast melt D3 formula?
1: Well, you're going to notice within the first several days that something's changing in your body because this kickstarts so many different cycles in your body that you'll start having less pain, having more energy, and having better mental clarity, better sleep. Your moods can be affected by this. Vitamin D3 is necessary to get these things running.
0: Well, Dr. Pincus, unfortunately, we only have a few minutes left. Anything else you want to share with our audience here in our final minutes?
1: For those of you listening, we've covered a lot of ground. Working with the body is tricky, as you know. And we're talking to your listeners of your show. You know, they're of all walks of life with all various conditions. And so I'm trying to give some good health advice here, Chris. The point is get yourself out of it. Get yourself on this formula and see for yourself. It's not against the law for you to try something to see if it works.
0: That's okay? an interesting way to put it.
1: We're talking about nutrition. We're not talking about rocket science here.
0: Right.
1: There's a lot of science behind what I'm talking about. The key is to get on this formula and give it a month or two. Every day, take one of these things. And start to see improvements in your pain, your blood pressure, your blood sugar, your energy, your sleep habits. This is my appeal to your listeners to get on this formula and try it for themselves.
0: Well, Dr. Pincus, again, thank you for taking time to be with us today.
1: Thank you, Chris.
0: All right, folks. 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I'm Chris McKay. Have a great day, everybody.
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0: Hello there, and thanks for tuning into this week's show. I'm your host, Chris McKay, and I'm really happy to have you along today as we explore and discover the secrets to health, wealth, and better living. And if you're a longtime listener of the show, welcome back. We appreciate it. And if you're just joining us for the first time, nice to have you along today. I want to start by sending a big thank you out to our sponsor, Dr. Newton's Naturals. 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And I want you to check them out when you have a chance, because they really have some great products to improve your health and the health of your family. Okay, on today's show, we're talking about vitamin D, sometimes referred to as the sunshine vitamin. But folks, here's the problem. Many of us aren't getting enough sunshine lately between slathering on those powerful sunscreens and spending more time indoors. And what it really comes down to is this vitamin D deficiency that's out there is causing an avalanche of health problems for 70% of our population, ranging from pain, loss of balance, muscle weakness, depression, increased blood pressure, arthritis, memory loss, and even a compromised immune system. And I have Dr. Michael Pincus with me today to talk about the most effective way to get vitamin D. Dr. Pincus, it's good to talk to you again.
1: Chris, it's great to be back. Thank you.
0: You know, many of you know that Dr. Pincus is a nationally recognized authority on natural and alternative health. He's a successful chiropractor. He's worked with top Hollywood celebrities, professional and Olympic athletes, and he continues to be very involved in some of today's top health concerns. And let's kind of start at the top, Dr. Pincus, and talk a little bit about what are some of the warning signs that you may be deficient in vitamin D?
1: Okay, well, part of it is how you feel. And one of the things, Chris, is being tired for no apparent reason.
0: Okay.
1: But on the reverse side of that, I've seen that a lack of vitamin D affects your sleep. Okay, another big sign is that your bones ache. Now, there's a lot of people listening who've been diagnosed with osteoporosis, which is a thinning of the bone.
0: Mm-hmm.
1: But again, a vitamin D deficiency. A big one is muscle weakness. So you try to get up from a couch, you get in and out of a car, and you're finding it more and more difficult. And that's leading to the high, high prevalence of people falling and injuring themselves.
0: Ah, okay. All right.
1: Which is a huge problem.
0: Right, exactly.
1: Another one is you tend to get more cold, especially upper respiratory problems.
0: Okay.
1: Problems with blood pressure, cardiovascular problems, digestive problems, constipation, bloating, gas.
0: Mm-hmm.
1: It's very, very common. And if you're a diabetic, there's all kinds of data about being deficient in vitamin D, and the list goes on and on. It's a huge problem.
0: What does vitamin D actually do in the body? What is it used for?
1: Well, when we use the word vitamin, it's actually kind of a misnomer because vitamin D is actually a hormone.
0: Okay.
1: And this regulates thousands of genes in the body. Everything from pain, blood sugar, immune system, blood pressure, bone strength. Plus, vitamin D has been linked to maintaining colon health, breast, prostate, and ovarian health. But I'll tell you what, the way we're taking vitamin D is all wrong. It's all messed up.
0: Well, why do you say that? Why is it messed up?
1: Well, first of all, you go to your doctor and they say, yeah, I'm going to put you on a vitamin D supplement, and it's like 400 international units, which is totally worthless. Or God forbid, if you're listening right now and you're taking a multivitamin and you think you're covered, that's why you're on 6 or 8 or 10 different prescription drugs. I'll tell you that right now.
0: Hmm.
1: Because your body is not getting enough D. The other thing is that vitamin D is an oil. You don't absorb oils in your body. They're very difficult to digest.
0: Okay.
1: So I've come up with my own vitamin D, which I call Dr. Pincus's vitamin D3 formula.
0: So, Dr. Pincus, what makes your fast melt vitamin D formula so unique?
1: Well, Chris, first of all, I put 5,000 units of vitamin D3 per serving in each tablet so you can actually feel the difference. I wanted to give you enough dosage so it really goes to work. Second, I use the right type of vitamin D in my formula, which is superior and readily available so your body can digest it, and this is known as vitamin D3. And third, my formula is a fast melt tablet that's available for immediate absorption.
0: You know, you mentioned that vitamin D is an oil. So how were you able to make your formula into a fast melt?
1: Well, good question, Chris. Here's what I've done. I've worked with an advanced team of scientists, and these guys, they know their stuff, and they're using this technology to convert vitamin D, which is an oil, into a dry powder. And once they do that, they put it in this fast dissolving melt for immediate absorption and quick results that you can feel.
0: What's some of the feedback that you're getting, Dr. Pincus, from people that are taking your fast melt D3?
1: Well, I'm getting tons of feedback. You know, I've got people that email me. Here's an email from Betty, and she writes, I was diagnosed with a severe vitamin D deficiency, and she said she tried many other vitamin supplements.
0: Okay.
1: And then she discovered my D3, and she said she went back to her doctor, had her blood test, and her blood test went back into a normal range just within weeks.
0: Wow. All right, folks, I want to take a moment here to let you listeners know that if you want to try Dr. Pincus's vitamin D3 formula, there's a special toll-free number for you to call. 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And when you do call and order, you will not be automatically enrolled in one of those monthly subscription programs. This is a one-time order. So the number to call is 1-800-476-5302. I'll give it to you again. It's 1-800-476-5302. All right, for those of you just joining us, I have Dr. Michael Pincus on the line with us today. We've been talking about Dr. Pincus's fast melt vitamin D3 formula, and this vitamin D deficiency is really an epidemic now, causing all kinds of health concerns. But the issue is, even if you're trying to get vitamin D back in your body, you're most likely taking the wrong type or the wrong form of vitamin D the wrong way, maybe not even getting enough of it. And Dr. Pincus, why don't we start here by talking about, you know, why is this deficiency such an epidemic, despite all of the awareness and the products that you see on the store shelves containing vitamin D?
1: Well, yeah, that's a good point. 70% of us in this country are deficient in vitamin D. The fact is that your body needs vitamin D. This is a hormone that should be there, and it's not there. And the statistics show that back in the 70s when we started getting cable networks and, of course, with the internet, we're not going outside, and most of us get no vitamin D from the sun.
0: What makes your Fast Melt D3 formula a much better choice?
1: Well, Chris, first of all, I put 5,000 units of vitamin D3 per serving in each tablet so you can actually feel the difference. Second, I use the right type of vitamin D in my formula. And third, I've worked with an advanced team of scientists, and they're using this technology to put it in this fast dissolving melt for immediate absorption and quick results that you can feel.
0: Now, is your Fast Melt vitamin D3 formula manufactured here in the U.S., Dr. Pincus?
1: Yeah, absolutely. My formula is manufactured right here in the USA, Chris. In fact, we have a facility that is a cGMP certified lab, which means current good manufacturing practices. And this is an FDA mandated set of rules that we follow. As a matter of fact, just recently, the FDA came in and did an inspection, and they said, hey, guys, keep up the good work.
0: Now, you mentioned earlier that there's a strong connection between vitamin D and diabetes. Talk a little bit about how your Fast Melt D3 formula could help folks that are dealing with diabetes or even at risk of getting diabetes.
1: Well, yeah, diabetes is a huge problem. And in type 2 diabetics, what we find is that there's plenty of insulin in the body, but the insulin is not recognized by the cells. And so what vitamin D3 does is it takes that problem and it seems to fix it. Now, they've studied vitamin D3 and it's improved this insulin signature by 60%. And just to give you a comparison, the most popular diabetic drug improves at 13%.
0: Wow. Now, let me ask you this, Dr. Pincus. How can your Fast Melt D3 formula help boost your immune system?
1: Vitamin D is responsible for 200 different chemicals that your immune cells produce to fight off bacteria and viruses. Listen, if you're someone that's susceptible to having any type of cold, flu, I would start right now taking one of my vitamin D3 melts every day. And one of the nice things about this is that besides your immune system being better, you'll find your energy better, you'll find less pain, less arthritic type pain, more mobility, flexibility, better muscle strength. And if you're someone who's concerned about falling, you'll have better balance and a better sense of walking, which is so important, isn't it?
0: So, and how do you take it, Dr. Pincus?
1: You can take it in the morning. You can take it at night. You don't need water, and you put it in your mouth, and, you know, maybe count to 30, it's gone.
0: Wow. And maybe you can share again, for those that may have just joined us, some of the responses that you get from people that have been taking your formula, and what kind of results have they seen?
1: Let me tell you my own story. So over the summer, I didn't take as much of my D3. I was actually traveling, and I ran out of it. So what happened to me is, you know, I'm basically pain-free, but all of a sudden I started having pain in my hand. I go, what is this? This is weird. But then I realized that I had run out of my D3 formula, and I went off of it for several weeks. And the minute I started going on it, it took about 7, maybe 8 days, the pain went away.
0: Wow.
1: Crazy, isn't it?
0: That's how you know something's working, right? If you stop and the health issues come back, well, there's your answer.
1: That's the best test that anyone can listen to, especially if you're on the fence. You're going, well, I wonder if this is really for me. And what I would do, Chris, is next time you give out the number to have people order, is go ahead and order it. I know you mentioned it's a risk-free offer, and go ahead and try it yourself and stay on it for 5, 6 weeks. And then if you still doubt it, then go off of it and see if anything gets worse.
0: 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This is a one-time order, folks. 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I'll give it to you again. 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So what do you think, folks? Are you one of the 70% of people listening most likely taking the wrong type of vitamin D supplement? Joining us today is our good friend Dr. Michael Pincus, and we've been talking about his Fast Melt vitamin D3 formula. And Dr. Pincus, what you're saying is that most of us are deficient in vitamin D. And because of that deficiency, it's causing health issues like pain, muscle weakness, immune problems, and that most vitamin D supplements are not the best form. And more importantly, it's not the right amount of vitamin D to really make an impact. Is that what you're saying?
1: Yes, it's exactly what I'm saying, Chris. It's a multifaceted problem where, one, we're not getting enough vitamin D3 in our system.
0: Mm-hmm.
1: Vitamin D3 is responsible for activating 2,000 different genes in the body, controlling everything from diabetes to hormone production to muscle strength, heart beating correctly, digestion, immune system. It's a really long list. And honestly, it surprised me because in medical school, we learned that vitamin D was necessary for the bones. We get enough being outside and in our milk and end of story.
0: Right.
1: And for the first 20-some years of my practice, I never prescribed vitamin D. I just didn't think it was necessary. And then in the early 2000s, the studies started coming out. And now there's over 2,300 studies that just show that vitamin D is absolutely necessary. It's not just a good idea. It's absolutely necessary. It's a hormone that should be in the body, and it's not there.
0: Can you share some of that research, Dr. Pincus? And more importantly, what's the conclusion of the research related to vitamin D?
1: Well, one of the biggest studies ever on vitamin D were from the U.S. Navy.
0: Okay.
1: So I think it was like 145,000 men and women were studied, and they found that the number one non-combat reason that people died in the Navy was due to melanoma.
0: So skin cancer.
1: So I'm reading this study, you know, I kind of paused right there and I went, yeah, it makes sense. You know, people are out on the decks of ships in the equator and all over the world and they're getting the harmful
0: exposure,
1: UV sun rays and they're developing skin cancer. But then I read on and it said most of the victims were office workers, like clerks and people in hangers and inside. And I went, oh my God. So it was a link going back to vitamin D deficiency in the body.
0: What about muscle and bone strength? Can your D3 formula help with that?
1: Yeah, it's critical. Like if you're someone that's over 50, especially, you're seeing a progression of the core muscles in your body starting to slow down. First, it's kind of a clumsiness that people kind of feel like they're getting clumsy physically. And then it's a lack of flexibility that you start to stiffen up and you feel it at night, especially if you're in bed, rolling from side to side. You'll wake up with your knees hurting, your legs are restless, your shoulders hurt. That's that stiffness setting in that's associated with a lack of this vitamin D3 in my formula. So if you're someone listening right now and you're having a lot of joint pain, bone pain, muscle pain, fibromyalgia, I would say start on my formula like immediately and start taking one or two of my vitamin D3s a day for the first week or two to get your doses up quickly.
0: So let me ask you about these gummy vitamins. Does that work? Can you put enough vitamin D into a little gummy bear, and is that the best way to get it in your body?
1: No, of course not, Chris. You know, they'll go to any type of lengths to try to market things that seem good, but you're taking a lot of sugar and gelatin and wax. My thing is, it's not what you take, it's what your body absorbs.
0: Well, I want to talk more about what happens when people start taking your Fast Melt D3 formula.
1: Boy, that's a really good question, because the first area that the vitamin D seems to affect is your energy, your sleep, your outlook, your moods, and then after being on it for a while, your core strength will come back. So for those of you who have slowed down, you're going to feel more energy, like physically. So it's kind of like feeling a little bit younger, Chris.
0: And who wouldn't want that?
1: Right.
0: And maybe you can share again, for those that may have just joined us, some of the responses that you get from people that have been taking your formula, and what kind of results have they seen?
1: Well, one of the surprising ones was I gave it to my brother-in-law who had gone to his doctor and was very concerned about his cholesterol, his blood fat, and his weight. And I put him on my vitamin D3, and he went back in 3 months later, and his blood profile was perfect.
0: All right, I want to take a moment here to let you listeners know that, again, if you want to try Dr. Pincus's vitamin D3 formula, there is a special toll-free number for you to call right now. 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And when you do call an order, you're not going to be enrolled in one of those automatic monthly subscription programs. This is a one-time order. So I encourage you, the number to call is 1-800-476-5302. I'll give it to you again. 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So how about it, folks? I mean, what it really comes down to here is we're not getting the right form or enough vitamin D delivered the right way, which is why we have so many of these health concerns that you probably can't put your finger on. And Dr. Pincus, I want to start just recapping here that there are a couple different forms of vitamin D, and maybe explain why the typical form that you would find in most off-the-shelf D formulas is different from what you've put together here.
1: Well, there's vitamin D2 and there's vitamin D3. And D2 is the type of vitamin D that has to be activated by your body. So it has to be converted into vitamin D3. Vitamin D3 is the activated form, so it's ready to go to work. Now, the vitamin D3 that I use in my formula, I think it's the best because I've seen the best results with myself, and my family, with my patients. Plus, I've worked with the lab where the people in the lab have taken this and they test their blood every day to see how the D is going, and it's going up and out through the roof where it should be.
0: Wow. So, Dr. Pincus, I mean, who should consider taking your fast melt vitamin D formula?
1: Well, I would definitely start with kids for development and immunity. Obviously, young adults in their 20s need vitamin D to keep their immune system strong. Mm-hmm. Then men and women in their 30s, you're talking about heart health, immunity, cardiovascular problems start to turn on. But it's also the child-rearing years, and vitamin D for pregnant women is very, very important.
0: Mm-hmm.
1: People in their 40s, that's when, you know, you start feeling more of those aches and pains like you've never felt before. You think you're getting older. And again, it's important for your hormones and to keep yourself physically active. And of course, when you're in your 50s, you start feeling stiffer. You can't golf. You can't play tennis. You know, you start becoming aware of your body not functioning.
0: Mm-hmm.
1: And then people over 60, I just wish that every senior citizen would go on this formula. Imagine living in your senior years where you have confidence in your balance and you're able to have the energy to get things done and mental clarity. You know, this is more and more important as we go along because people are living longer, but the quality of life is not great.
0: You know, is it ever too late, Dr. Pincus, such that your fast melt D3 formula wouldn't be a worthwhile investment?
1: If you can see the breath on the mirror in the morning, then you know that you're a candidate for this. Because a lot of the things that people suffer from, they're suffering from a lack of this vitamin in their body. So it's never too late to try something like this. And the sooner you can get on my formula, the better odds you're going to have of having a really healthy, high energy, high mobility life from here on out.
0: Yeah, well, it makes a lot of sense. And Dr. Pincus, what can someone expect when they start taking your fast melt D3 formula?
1: Well, you're going to notice within the first several days that something's changing in your body because this kickstarts so many different cycles in your body that you'll start having less pain, having more energy, and having better mental clarity, better sleep. Your moods can be affected by this. Vitamin D3 is necessary to get these things running.
0: Well, Dr. Pincus, unfortunately, we only have a few minutes left. Anything else you want to share with our audience here in our final minutes?
1: For those of you listening, we've covered a lot of ground. Working with the body is tricky, as you know. And we're talking to your listeners of your show. you know, they're of all walks of life with all various conditions. And so I'm trying to give some good health advice here, Chris. The point is get yourself out of it. Get yourself on this formula and see for yourself. It's not against the law for you to try something to see if it works.
0: That's an, that's an interesting way to put it.
1: That's all we're doing. We're talking about nutrition. We're not talking about rocket science here.
0: Right,
1: but
0: right.
1: But there's a lot of science behind what I'm talking about. The key is to get on this formula and give it a month or two. Every day, take one of these things. And start to see improvements in your pain, your blood pressure, your blood sugar, your energy, your sleep habits. This is my appeal to your listeners to get on this formula and try it for themselves.
0: Well, Dr. Pincus, again, thank you for taking time to be with us today.
1: Thank you, Chris.
0: All right, folks. 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
11: In the Middle East, I'm Pam Puso, Fox News. A U.S. fleet led by two aircraft carriers is traveling near Iran following days of renewed fighting. Forces are gathering as President Trump issues a deadline for Tehran to publicly renounce attacks in the Strait of Hormuz.
13: The U.S. maintains Iran violated the MOU when it attacked ships transiting through the Strait of Hormuz. To get confidence that Iran is serious about a peace deal, U.S. officials reportedly want Iran to admit they made a mistake. Per Axios, U.S. officials want Iran to publicly acknowledge the strait is open, commit to stopping attacks on commercial vessels, and recognize that shipping lanes will remain open without tolls. U.S. officials have insisted part of the problem with reaching a long-lasting agreement is that the leadership structure in Iran is fragmented, and there are hardliners who are pushing for aggressive action.
11: Fox's Madeline Rivera, the warning comes amid reports of a new Iranian plot to assassinate President Trump. A judge in Utah is set to decide whether or not there's enough evidence to send Charlie Kirk's alleged killer to trial.
14: U.S. District Judge Tony Graff is now tasked with sifting through mountains of evidence presented in the five-day preliminary hearing in Provo, Utah. Evidence that prosecutors say includes surveillance footage and a confession, according to testimony from Robinson's roommate and lover.
15: I just asked him in person if what he said was true the night before, and he said it was. I started crying a little bit and said he wishes he hadn't done it.
14: Evidence also includes DNA, in which the defense argued is inconclusive. Charlie Kirk's family members attended the hearing. Robinson has yet to enter a plea. Prosecutors are seeking the death penalty. Jeff Manasso, Fox News.
11: The judge's decision is expected in September. 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
18: Good morning. We are looking at mostly sunny skies. Temperatures on their way to a high of 85, and we are at the start of a warming trend as temperatures could hit 90 by Monday. I'm Mike Leishner, WSAU News. Wisconsin is one of a dozen states seeing cases of cyclosporiasis, an intestinal disease that can cause severe diarrhea, nausea, vomiting, and abdominal pain. The outbreak is linked to vegetables, including lettuce, pico de gallo, guacamole, and cilantro onion, many of which have been found at Taco Bell locations. And while the restaurant chain is not named as the source of the outbreak, they are taking precautions due to supplier concerns. The majority of the cases of cyclosporiasis have occurred in Michigan, where more than 1,200 people have been sickened. If you're traveling some of the major highways in and out of Wausau over the next week, take note of this. The Wisconsin State Patrol will be conducting aerial enforcement on those areas. That includes U.S. 51 in Oneida County on Monday and Highway 29 in Chippewa County on Thursday. Other areas that will be patrolled include I-94 in Jackson County and I-43 in Ozaukee County. The enforcement process works through coordination between air and ground units. Sports, the Milwaukee Brewers and the Pittsburgh Pirates were rained out yesterday in Pittsburgh. They'll make it up with a doubleheader later today. Coverage begins at 10:30 a.m. right here on WSAU. And the Wausau Ignite and Wausau Woodchucks both picked up wins yesterday in Northwoods League action. Mike Leishner, WSAU News.
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19: Mostly sunny for today, though there is a small chance of an isolated shower in the Northwoods. Otherwise, dry. High temperature 85 with a southwest wind of 5 miles per hour. For tonight, clear skies, low 64. Sunday, sunny and more humid, also warmer, high up to 87. Monday, plenty of sunshine, hot and humid, high temperature up to 91. 91 again Tuesday, hot and humid with just a few scattered clouds. Wednesday, sunny to partly cloudy, still quite warm, but a little less humid, high 89. Thursday, partly cloudy, bringing back in a chance of rain and thunder, high temperature about 85 degrees. For Friday, partly cloudy with another chance of rain, high 83. If you're heading outside this weekend or early next week, make sure to drink plenty of water and keep on that sunscreen. I'm 9 Storm Track meteorologist Jackson Garlock on AM 550, FM 99.9, WSAU.
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21: 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And you get to work with students and see them going on to careers in this field. 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There is nothing more exciting than that.
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18: 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People, I don't know if you're sick of listening to me or hearing me just yet, but I'm still here. WSAU News Director Mike Leishner, you've had me all week, and now guess what? We're finally back on schedule for Making Financial Sense. Merle Kelch is joining us. Merle, did you have a good 4th of July?
25: It's kind of funny, folks. My wife and I are both huge fans of 4th of July. In fact, one of our favorite places to go to for 4th of July is Wakefield, Michigan. Mm-hmm. They've just got the best fireworks, in my opinion, at least, shoot up over the lake. So, we had a little bit of vacation, and in my brilliant thoughts, were that, oh, we'll just, get out on the 4th of July, we'll get home by the time dark, it'll be great, we'll get some fireworks, we'll be ready to go, except I didn't quite think about this, because you lose, pretty much a day coming back from vacation, and so we left at 4 o'clock on the plane, we left at 4 o'clock on the 4th, mm-hmm. and we landed at 5 a.m. on the 5th,
18: mm-hmm.
25: no 4th of July.
18: No, you didn't fly over any fireworks?
25: It was all water when we were flying.
18: Water? Nothing. Nope. Oh,
25: so
18: man.
25: Everything was by video and I had to watch for mm-hmm. the 4th of July. But you know what? That's all right. Like my mom says, there's another one next year. I said, but mom, it's not 250 next year.
18: Yeah, that's true.
25: It's 251.
18: Yeah, it's 251. Yeah, I was here. We had a best of show. I was here. No, don't worry. Nobody called in and asked me for advice, even though I was the one here. But we did see some pretty good fireworks while we were in Kansas City. They were just, the fireworks that occurred in the Power and Light District after the United States scored goals. Yeah. While I was at the World Cup, I said, I believe I told the story this week here on the WSAU Wisconsin Morning News. I can tell it again here because, of course, we have a different audience. And, of course, I'm the one with the microphone that's already worked 50 hours this week. So I'm going to do what I want.
25: Good job. Good job.
18: But after the first goal got scored, somebody behind us threw their drink cup up in the air. And I was doused with some sort of alcoholic beverage.
25: You're the recipient.
18: I'm not sure what it was. I think some of it flew in my mouth and I tasted something fruity. I'm not sure.
25: Yeah. Interesting.
18: But it was a fun time had by all.
25: I got to tell you, this is a little bit away from the investment world. And folks, this is just banter waiting for your calls and questions. But my wife and I were on national TV as mm-hmm. part of our vacation.
18: Mm-hmm.
25: We went to see Lionel Richie in Minneapolis for his first show. Where he had to sit down because he didn't feel well. And as they were taking pictures of him sitting down on the news, on whichever national news it was about Lionel Richie not feeling well, my wife and I were in a picture. So if you want his autograph, send in. We'll send you some flats. And so it was beautiful.
18: Yep. They'll provide the frame, though. You're not going to provide the frame for the photo.
25: You're on your own.
18: You're on your own for the frame.
25: I got to tell you guys. So Lionel Richie, my wife's bucket mm-hmm. list. And so I was being the good husband. I got killer seats to go see Lionel Richie.
18: Mm-hmm.
25: And

0: absolutely all of them, but you don't realize it's Earth, Wind, and Fire because that's just a great melody in your head.
1: Mm-hmm.
0: 715-845-2155 is the number to call if you've got a question for Merle. Again, we are back live here this week after 2 weeks off on Making Financial Sense. It was my World Cup vacation. Merle just taking his 4th of July vacation. But guess what? The band is back together here. So if you've got a question for Merle, give us a call at 715-845-2155. So Merle, tell us, again, as we just get back into the swing of things, or just, you know, that power hitter, you got to see the ball go off the bat once after you get out of a slump. Tell us just exactly what is it that you do while you're at the office?
1: According to my staff, I sleep.
0: Okay.
1: Yeah. According to my mom, I sleep a lot.
0: Okay.
1: And my wife isn't really sure.
0: That's fair.
1: That kind of
0: right? That's fair.
1: You know, people say, well, what do you do all day? Well, I read a lot, mm-hmm. Which you have to do in this industry. But the biggest thing is we take people's money on a one-by-one basis and make it grow to wherever they need to be to do whatever they need to have to get done. So that entails a ton because you have to have a lot of thought and responsibility on where you're going with this. So let's say, and this is a case that came to us, it came from another place that was just completely screwed up. And when I say screwed up, it's not based upon Merle's opinion on screwed up. It's based upon stuff like modern portfolio theory and how you diversify a portfolio and how you make sure that you're getting hopefully the best rate of return, the least amount of risk, which is a measurable thing that you can do, by the way. Morningstar does a great job with that stuff. So we have to take this portfolio, and now it just becomes entire research and math that takes you 3 days to get straightened out. So what did I do all day? Sat in front of a computer screen.
0: Mm-hmm.
1: What did my brain do? Bleeding constant clicking and math and spreadsheets and stuff to get this portfolio straightened out. And so then once you get all the math done, then it goes over to my assistant Kim, and she's there for the week and she's at Hold Egg. So happy Hold Egg, Kim, and all. So it goes through that. Now you have to actually get the stuff sold, purchased, rebalanced, recalculations. All the math has to get done and entered in the computer system. And so my day literally consists of research, reading, math, every day, all day long.
0: Research, reading, and math.
1: Yeah.
0: That sounds like my absolute nightmare.
1: That sounds like reading, writing, and arithmetic, just yeah, like, you exactly. know, they said in school. You know, so.
0: Exactly. But when you're looking at a portfolio like that, what are the telltale signs then that where you're seeing something that says, look, this doesn't pass my smell test. I don't think this was handled properly. Because, again, some of these things are in your opinion,
1: and some of
0: these things are also in just general good practice, right?
1: Let me take a couple of steps back.
0: Sure.
1: And so, folks, again, we're here for your calls, but this is kind of good here. So let me take a step back. There's a section of the Internal Revenue Code called 404C. You don't need to memorize it. 404C is simply essentially the part of the Internal Revenue Code that makes it so you can't sue your company's 401k for not having enough investment choices. So if you had a 401k that had one investment choice, that was it. Your company hasn't given you enough opportunity to properly diversify a portfolio. So it's called the prudent investor rules. So with it then, that's all born out of modern portfolio theory from the University of Chicago, which I'm a big prescriber of.
0: Mm-hmm.
1: And so it's all born out of that to make sure you have enough prescription or diversification, whichever word you want to use. So make sure that you have enough diversification to make some choices based upon what you want to do. But you have to, you have to pass 403C. So if you ever look at your portfolio and you see things like small cap and large cap and bond and international, and you see all these different things and target funds, you see all those different terms and names, that's part of the diversification of your portfolio. And so somebody says, which one should you be in? And my response is, no, which dozen should you be in? You know, so you should have that money spread around in multiple areas, and there's certain ways in which you do that. So that said, when we get a portfolio that comes in from another firm or comes in from another company, and we look at it, and it's got one, just one chosen. No. And the sad part of it is we're seeing them coming

0: in at $300, $400, $500, $1.5 million that are like one or two different asset classes. Now, granted, it might be in one instance 100 stocks, but they were all large cap stocks. Well, that's still just large cap. And we're seeing them coming in, and I don't know if it's because I've become so old or the investment world has become so complacent. I look at this and say, this isn't diversification. Mm-hmm. What in the are these people doing? So we have to get all that math reworked and straightened back out, and you try to save commissions and fees for a client in doing that. And you just try to save what's good and what's bad. And so that's when all the research and the math starts coming in to get the stuff straightened out. But you can typically look at a portfolio. A diversified portfolio is going to behave like a diversified portfolio. And we'll get a lot of clients come in and say, this thing just isn't doing anything. And you can usually look at it in a matter of minutes and look at it and say, it's because this is happening. And it's typically because the portfolio wasn't diversified to any manner. It's not diversified whether you're conservative or aggressive. It's just not diversified. It usually has everything sitting inside of one spot. So whether it's all in one bond or it's all sitting inside of just large caps or something of this nature, but it's typically always because that portfolio is just not diversified and it's screwed up, in my opinion, and not done. And so how do you diversify becomes then a conversation you have with a client. You know, are you conservative? Are you aggressive? Mm-hmm. Do you sleep at night? You know, all that sort of stuff. The conversation comes into what the portfolio should look like when it's finished up and done. But folks, modern portfolio theory, again, we've said it so many times on the air. If you're bored at night, type in modern portfolio theory and memorize it. Mm-hmm. And by the way, good luck. You know, it was a 30-year study. So,
1: right. Yeah. Again,
0: so that's what I do all day.
1: Yeah, again, 715-845-2155 is the number to call if you've got a question for Merle. And before we get to the first break, I got one, I think, quick question. But sometimes with Merle, I think it's a quick question, and it's not. So when you're looking at a portfolio and you're saying, okay, they've got millions of dollars just right here in this one section, is the concern there being you're playing the percentages? Because as I've brought up before on the show, 1% of my investments is very, very different from 1% of Merle's investments. 1% of my investments might be similar to somebody else's investments. You're playing the percentages there. So if you have like a 10% swing in that $1 million, you're concerned about, you know, all that being lost right there and not
0: dollars is different.
1: Protection, you know, so everywhere.
0: 10% of your portfolio is different than 10% of a $1 million portfolio.
1: Mm-hmm.
0: That's because yours is $3 million.
1: Of course.
0: Yeah. But, you know, 10% of a $1 million portfolio is a $100,000 fluctuation.
1: Mm-hmm.
0: And usually by the time a person has grown up to a $1 million portfolio, they've become accustomed to having those fluctuations of that dollar amount. Though it'll take most normal people, you know, have a heart attack when you see it fluctuate that much. But you have to look at the percentages. So let's say if we determine that a portfolio of 30%, 30%, 30% is good for you, and so is another person, that portfolio should be 30%, 30%, 30%. By the way, that doesn't equal 100. That's because it's for, you know, example purposes only.
1: Of course.
0: But the thing is that portfolio, if it's split 30%, 30%, 30%, whether you've got 50,000 or 5 million, it's going to have the same percentages up and down if you get the same diversification of 30%, 30%, 30%. It's just that the dollar value is the thing that is the big thing that you see bouncing up, mm-hmm, and down.
1: Yeah.
0: So that's always got to be the part of the conversation.
1: So if a 10% fluctuation is going to make you lose sleep at night, you should probably diversify.
0: You should be doing something different, right? Now, a 10% fluctuation, whether your account's at 50,000 or 5 million,
1: mm-hmm,
0: you know, it's the fluctuation. Will that kill you is the question. I call it the sleep factor. Can you sleep at night, you know?
1: That seems like a really easy way to boil it down.
0: I'm not really smart on complicated things. I just got to make it easy.
1: 715-845-2155 is the number to call if you've got a question for Merle. We'll be back with more after this here on WSAU.
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1: 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Again, I'm WSAU News Director Mike Leishner, joined live in studio by Merle Kelch. We are back live here for Making Financial Sense after, I guess you call it, the summer vacation spell for the both of us, although this last week hasn't really been like a vacation for me, covering for Chris Conley's summer vacation.
9: Yeah, but you know
1: what, you know what the proverb is, do unto others as they have done for you. So here we are. And Merle, again, we were talking last segment just about kind of what are the basics of your job? What are some of the basic things that you do? What are the things that you're looking for when somebody brings a portfolio or brings that 401k statement into your office and puts it in front of you and says, here, make this make sense to me. So if somebody has that 401k from their employer and they're saying, look, it's time for me to start using this. I don't even know how to start. Like, do I send them something that says, hey, I've retired, now start paying me some of this money?
9: Mm-hmm.
1: Just a notarized letter. I mean,
9: that's one of the number one questions to say, how do I get the money from 401k
1: into checkbook. Yeah. Exactly.
9: Years ago, I had to do this exercise, and they tried to boil down what it is, and they called it an elevator conversation. So an elevator conversation, you get people for about 45 seconds, mm-hmm. As you're going up and down inside of a floor. So if somebody says, what do? You have to be able to answer that within 45 minutes. So the exercise is an elevator conversation. And the fastest I could boil it down to was, did you ever think about someday I might retire? And how do we do that? Do I have enough? You think about all those questions. That's what I do.
1: Right.
9: I fix those problems.
1: Mm-hmm.
9: And I thought that's the easiest thing to boil it down to. Now, from our end, it becomes a lot of work, as we talked about before. So we take a look at a portfolio, whether it came from somebody's 401k, which is one of the bigger things that we do, whether it started from your 401k, now you want to start getting that money in your checkbook or your pocketbook and have taxes withheld and all that stuff. That's what we do. We may make all that stuff happen.
1: Mm-hmm.
9: So we fix all that stuff. We get it ready to go. It's usually a mess for a couple of months as you're getting stuff done. But then afterwards, it's like watching paint dry. Mm-hmm. It's pretty basic. You get all the diversification, you get all the money spread, and then you're monitoring it. So our job then becomes monitoring after we get done with all the math and all the icky stuff. Since we get finished up with that. So you start out with the portfolio and say, what do you want to do? Where do you want to go? How much do you need for income? Sometimes we have to say, okay, let's be realistic. How much you want for income?
1: Exactly.
9: It always amazes me sometimes where people say, well, geez, I've got $100,000 and I make 10% on the money, so I want to take $10,000 out. And imagine the look in her face and I say, no, you're not getting 10. What? You only get 5. Well, why is that? It made 10. That's because the other 10 is because some year it won't make any.
1: Exactly.
9: And that builds it up so you have that buffer as time goes. Oh, well, I can't live on that. Well, then you shouldn't retire. You know? I have never really had to say that. But sometimes you just have to be the realist in a room for some people who are just so excited to be able to say, I'm just going to get out and I'm just going to retire because I turned 62. My next response is, do you have enough money to? Well, I can live on Social Security. Oh, good for you. Now what happens when the roof leaks?
1: Yep.
9: Or the car breaks down. Mm-hmm. And now people are like, oh, wait. Hold on.
1: What happens when all of a sudden you get a wild hair up here, you know what, and you want to put a deck on the house?
9: Sure. That's... All that stuff starts changing. I mean, there's a certain amount of reality.
1: Yes.
9: Now, I got to pick on my wife a little bit because I know she's sleeping, so I get to.
1: Okay.
9: And I'm sure nobody listening is going to call my wife and tell her I'm going to pick on her. So my wife, I love her. She's 7 years younger than me.
1: Mm-hmm.
9: So she's said, I'm retiring when you turn 65. I said, well, how does this work, hon? I said, how does it work when I turn 65, you get to retire? She says, well, at 65, you know, you'll probably collect Social Security. So, well, I don't really have, I don't think I'm going to because I'm probably still going to be in the office yet. She goes, oh, well, she said, well, you'll be on Medicare. I said, yeah. She goes, well, can I collect Social Security? I'm like, no, you're not old enough. I said, you should maybe talk to a financial advisor. Do you know any? Oh, I got a good picker. So she's going to retire when I turn 65.
1: Okay.
9: I still don't know how that works yet.
1: Yeah.
9: But, yeah.
1: It'll work somehow. And then Merle will say, no, I'm working until I'm 67 and taking the extra benefits.
9: Yeah,
1: so.
9: I think her idea of retirement is she's just going to stop. I don't think it's retiring or, you know, having too much money. No, she's just going to stop. You know,
1: just gonna stop. Maybe tend bar a couple nights a week, and you know, do something just to get her.
9: Well, like she wants to play with grandbabies. You know what? And fantastic. That's a great thing.
1: And I had a couple. We did a couple of stories this week on the WSAU Wisconsin Morning News about people that are still working into their 90s. There's a gentleman in Iowa right now who is still an over-the-road trucker at age 93. In fact, they're working to get him into the Guinness Book of World Records as the world's oldest trucker, still getting up and down from the big rig at age 93 and you know, still aware enough to be able to drive on the road at age 93, let alone drive something that's much bigger than a typical passenger car. If all of us are that fortunate to be able to still do something like that at age 90, do we even need the 401k?
9: Yeah, because at some point in time, he'll stop. You know, that's the thing.
1: Yeah.
9: If we all just work until the day we pass away, it becomes easy if we have the ability physically, mentally to be able to get there.
1: Mm-hmm.
9: The unfortunate part is we all are humans. We all have an idea of what happens to the human body somewhere around 80.
1: Yeah.
9: Stuff just stops working.
1: Mm-hmm. Things just break down eventually.
9: Well, it's happening to me already. But we all start falling apart, it seems.
1: Mm-hmm. Indeed. Well, and like I said, if we would all be able to work like that, you know, it would be fine and there'd be no need for the 401k. And that's just not the case. That's not the way things work
9: and
1: in reality.
9: That's what happens in a bulk of the world economies is you just work until you can't.
1: Mm-hmm.
9: You know, there's no retirement plan per se. You just keep working and then you stop, you know, and that's unfortunate. That's the case. But that's the way it is for the bulk of the world.
1: 715-845-2155 is the number to call. If you got a question for Merle, we'll be back with more after this here on WSAU. The latest on the back and forth between the U.S. and Iran. Good morning. I'm Mike Leishner, WSAU News. A U.S. fleet led by two aircraft carriers is moving into position near Iran following days of renewed fighting. Those forces are gathering as President Trump issued a firm deadline for Tehran to publicly renounce attacks in the Strait of Hormuz. Madeline Riviera in Washington explains that rounds of talks are possibly back on track.
10: The U.S. maintains Iran violated the MOU when it attacked ships transiting through the Strait of Hormuz. To get confidence that Iran is serious about a peace deal, U.S. officials reportedly want Iran to admit they made a mistake. Per Axios, U.S. officials want Iran to publicly acknowledge the strait is open, commit to stopping attacks on commercial vessels, and recognize that shipping lanes will remain open without tolls. U.S. officials have insisted part of the problem with reaching a long-lasting agreement is that the leadership structure in Iran is fragmented, and there are hardliners who are pushing for aggressive action.
1: And a bipartisan housing bill is about to become law at midnight after President Trump refused to sign it. The landmark bill, known as the 21st Century Road to Housing Act, is designed to increase housing supply in the U.S. and bring down costs, partially by limiting large investors from purchasing single-family homes. Trump has refused to sign the bill because Congress won't pass the Save America Act, which would place new restrictions on voting. Now the 9 News forecast for Central Wisconsin. For the rest of today, a high of 85 and mostly sunny skies. Then clear tonight with a low of 62. Sunday, mostly sunny and a bit warmer with a high of 88. Monday, mostly sunny and 91. Tuesday, looks like we'll stay in the 90s. I'm Mike Leishner, WSAU News.
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1: 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Merle Kelch clearing his throat in the background. That's when you know things are about to get serious. But before we get to him, just a reminder for those of you looking for a Milwaukee Brewers result from yesterday. The game didn't happen. They got rained out in Pittsburgh. It started with a 10-minute delay on first pitch. That became 1 hour, and then that became the game is postponed, and we will play a doubleheader today. So Milwaukee Brewers coverage today on WSAU starting at 10:30, and we'll take you all the way through the afternoon as it'll be a traditional doubleheader. So Brewers Radio Network programming in between games, and then game two will start. They've got that penciled in right now for about 3:05. So it'll be 11:05 and 3:05 today for the Brewers games with coverage starting at 10:30 on WSAU. Did you get that, Merle?
9: Nailed.
1: You got it? All right. There will be a test later.
9: You got it.
1: Mm-hmm.
9: Just like there's going to be one on Modern Portfolio Theory for you.
1: Indeed, there will be.
9: So, folks, there's an article that's out there by Bill Peters. I just want to put it out here because we've been talking throughout the course of the last year, year and a half, 2 years about artificial intelligence and how it's changing everything, and it truly is, but not going down that path at this point in time. We look at it, and there's an article that's titled, "Regular Water is No Longer Enough. Welcome to the Corporate Gold Rush Around Functional Hydration."
1: Functional hydration.
9: So apparently we can't ask for a water with our meal. We have to ask for functional hydration.
1: Okay. Just like, just like they're not dorms at the colleges anymore, they're residence halls, because dorms has apparently a negative connotation.
9: Yeah.
1: And it's not a used vehicle, it's a pre-owned vehicle.
9: Sure.
1: Okay.
9: So as the article starts out, it says, thanks to social media, modern health crazes, hydration is no longer about just drinking water. It has now kicked off a corporate rush in development to market more sophisticated drinks. So you have companies like PepsiCo, Unilever, Kraft Heinz are all coming up and talking about functional hydration in terms of use of things like Gatorade and coconut water and other electrolytes and the health benefits beyond basic survival. Mm-hmm. Now, I read that verbatim, obviously, for a reason, because I thought that it was well done and we should. But what's interesting inside of this article is, I want to put this out here for a couple of things, is, again, we always try to look forward to what things are happening versus looking back. And, of course, the past is no for the future. And, folks, I'm not telling you to run out and buy these companies that I've mentioned. But I want you to be aware as things are changing. And so that's the reason for this. PepsiCo came out with its numbers this past week and said, you know, snacks aren't doing so hot.
1: Mm-hmm.
9: And why do you think that is?
1: People are trying to eat healthy, right?
9: Even getting deeper than that.
1: Really?
9: Even with a lot of restaurants and so forth, they're changing their portions to be a little bit smaller because we're not eating as much, largely because of the wave of GLP-1s that are happening. Not only GLP-1s from a diabetic standpoint, but for people doing weight loss. And so as a result of that, guess what? GLP-1s tend to make us thirsty mm-hmm. and dehydrated. Mm-hmm. And so it makes water. So it's a shift in a dynamic because of GLP-1s. GLP-1s are making us less weight, eating less, hopefully making us healthy. And so we're seeing a lot of things shifting towards that dynamic. Remember, if we take a look at the jobs reports over the course of the last year, year and a half, the bulk of all new jobs that are being created in the world and in America, healthcare.
1: Mm-hmm.
9: So we're getting older, wanting to get our health back. GLP-1s are going through the roof.
1: Mm-hmm.
9: And they are really effective. They do a nice job. But then as a result of that, we're not eating as much. We're tending to walk more. So all the athletic gear, the shoes, all that sort of thing, all that sort of stuff is happening based around our health as we're getting older. And as all my friends were teasing me last night, I was the oldest there. Lordy. Nonetheless. So water, one of the biggest things that are out there. I also noticed that Wisconsin, we have a lot of water.
1: We do.
9: There might be something there. We have mm-hmm. to work on that, maybe.
1: You know, and that that goes in with, you know, something that people, a lot of people, they made us think about it. I feel like in about 2005, 2006, in that area, they said, you know, this bottled water thing, like, why are people selling bottled water and all that? And now all of a sudden, you see the cases of water everywhere. And I can even vouch for this just because it was something I did when we went on vacation a couple of weeks ago. I said, when we stop in Iowa at the convenience store, I'm buying a case of bottled water so we can have it in the hotel, drink it. Not everybody likes drinking the hotel water straight out of the tap. Sometimes that tastes a little funny, especially in certain parts of the country. I'm not going to name names, but as they say, you know who you are. Who would have thought that now all of a sudden the bottled water craze, you know, is such a big deal? You know, you see them all over the place and people buy mm-hmm. them all over the place because they want to be able to have that convenience of the bottled water wherever it is they're going, whether that's at home or on a trip somewhere.
9: Mm-hmm.
1: So bottled water, who would have thought, you know, 20 years ago it would become the industry that it is today?
9: Looking to go to a Quick Trip or a convenience store.
1: Yeah.
9: All sections of bottled water. Smart water. By the way, I've been drinking smart water. It's not doing a damn thing. it's really not. expanding my IQ by any stretch of the imagination.
1: Well, that's how you survive all those sessions in front of the computer screen.
9: Yeah, maybe they should have water that just says mediocre.
1: Mediocre water.
9: Mediocre yeah. water.
1: And that's maybe, that seems more my speed,
9: too. But it's certainly something we look at because it's going to continue on. You have people like, and I can't think of his name at the moment, T-Boone Pickens and others were big oil men for years, and now they're buying just huge swaths of land that have water underneath it. We need water. We have to continue to keep doing it. But elsewhere, you have Unilever came up with a company and talked up a company called Liquid IV.
1: Yep.
9: And a lot of their electrolyte drinks. And so it's all going to continue to be going forward. We're having hydrating hot chocolate. We are having things, of course, that are going to have protein and fiber built into the water in a way. So anything and everything seems to be coming down the way.
1: Mm-hmm.
9: And probably even some that has water in it.
1: Mm-hmm. Just regular water. Yeah.
9: Yeah.
1: So, all that said, are you saying that Pepsi, Coca-Cola, they're going to be hot stocks here in the near future? Or is this just an example of a company that's
9: looking at
1: the trends?
9: But, I mean, here we have Kraft Heinz, the CEO, Steve. Steve, if you're listening, you're going to be mad at me, but... Colani? Irish name. Anyway, they're launching in April a Capri Sun drink with electrolytes intended for children.
1: Okay.
9: If they're out there, so they're getting better stuff to drink. So things are changing as a result of hydration and water. I'm sorry, functional hydration. Just changing. Everything's going to be keep adding all the stuff to different water. Do we need it or not? I'll let that conversation to people who are smarter than me,
1: mm-hmm.
9: Whether or not it's going to function or be better. But it's coming. Also, interestingly enough, a lot of proteins and whey
1: mm-hmm.
9: tend to come as a byproduct from the milking industry and the dairy industry.
1: Huh. I like that idea.
9: And here
1: I
9: we
1: like
9: are.
1: That for us here yeah. in Wisconsin.
9: So pretty interesting.
1: So again, this falls under the Merle Kelch theory on...
9: Let's watch what happens.
1: Let's yeah. watch what happens with companies that are well-run and adapting.
9: And make profit.
1: Making a profit.
9: Yeah.
1: Yeah.
9: Weird stuff.
1: Weird stuff. Very weird. 8:45 on your Saturday morning, AM 550, FM 99.9 WSAU, online at WSAU.com, as well as we are making financial sense with Merle Kelch. And if you've got a question for Merle, as always, the phone lines are open at 715-845-2155. Merle, what else do we have going on this week?
9: Well, there's this company called SpaceX. Did you hear about them?
1: I've heard about them. Yeah, they had a launch yesterday in California.
9: Yeah, yeah. What's interesting is the stock came out, and the stock variability when they came out with their IPO, which came out a few weeks ago,
1: mm-hmm.
9: and was targeted to come out about 135. A number of estimates and economists that I listened to said it should have came out at about 90, based upon its profitability. Because remember, it didn't make much money last year. In fact, it didn't make any, I don't think.
1: Mm-hmm.
9: So it's now based upon its profit going forward. And so it jumped up over $200 per share at one point in time in the initial day. And what's interesting, though, with SpaceX is usually when they come out with a new stock, the people who initially bought it can't sell for a certain period of time. And you and I, as individual investors, can't usually buy for 90 to 100 days afterwards.
1: Mm-hmm.
9: But this one, they actually structured it so that it can start being traded relatively soon. So you can actually buy SpaceX stocks. And people are saying, well, geez, I'm not sure if SpaceX is going to be worth it and that whole bit. And I just got done reading an article that just the Starlink portion of SpaceX, which they've got about 10,000 satellites up there now, the plan is to have about 100,000 satellites where almost anybody in the world has the ability to lock in the internet anywhere in the world. You'll be able to use your cell phone any place in the world, which, by the way, is really handy because I've been places where there's nothing. And mm-hmm. Last time I went out, it worked. So with that being the case, I think the potential profitability could be tremendous in SpaceX. Now, I say that because we think, well, geez, SpaceX is the only one that's doing this sort of stuff. Not true. This past week, article by, and by the way, I'm not telling you to go wrong by SpaceX. But competition comes in because of what SpaceX is doing. There's an article by William Gavin coming out says the space race is on as China takes a big step towards rivaling what SpaceX is doing. and they're coming up with the reusable rockets, which is what SpaceX is doing as well.
1: Mm-hmm.
9: And SpaceX wants to have a completely reusable rocket, starting with a basic blast-off station or the main stage, which comes back to us on the Earth. China just sent one back up there. So competition comes, makes everything better. So watch that if you're a SpaceX person, because there's going to be competition coming.
1: And from what I understand, SpaceX was also listed now on the NASDAQ. Is it the NASDAQ 100?
9: NASDAQ 100, yeah.
1: Mm-hmm. Yeah, what does that mean for folks that are looking at that and considering
9: 100 biggest
1: investing?
9: Tech companies, basically.
1: Okay.
9: Yeah, yeah. So with that being the case, everybody that has a exchange-traded fund or an index fund based upon the 100, NASDAQ 100 now has to go on and buy SpaceX because they have to own it within their portfolios. So it just simply means that there's going to be a lot more activity happening within that. So, by the way, we think about China and that. I just have to put this out there. China has 1,300 satellites in orbit right now.
1: Mm-hmm.
9: Just one of our companies, SpaceX, has 10,000, not including everybody else. So mm-hmm. they're not winning on a satellite race at this point in time.
1: And that also means there's a lot of stuff up there.
9: There's a lot of stuff. Around.
1: In fact, I believe it was SpaceX launched another 24 yesterday from the spaceport in California,
9: mm-hmm.
1: because an airport just isn't cool enough. You have to have a port that actually takes stuff up to space.
9: He just built his own city.
1: Yeah.
9: So he could have it for his employees.
1: Yeah. Yeah. I believe
9: sort of
1: that,
9: like Henry Ford did.
1: I believe that's in Texas, right?
9: Mm-hmm. Yeah, that's for space.
1: Somewhere ports. Around Houston. Yeah, the launch yesterday came from California. I had that in the news late last night. Excuse me. It is 8:48 on your Saturday morning. We'll be back to wrap things up after this on WSAU.
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17: If you see an officer under attack, follow these steps. 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Ask the officer if you can assist. If the officer accepts, do whatever you can to safely help. If the officer declines, then start filming.
15: The conductor of the Boston Symphony Orchestra was one of the most prestigious jobs in classical music. The Boston Symphony and the New York Philharmonic were considered the best orchestras in the United States. Conductor Henry Lee Higginston wanted a second Boston orchestra that would play better known pieces and some popular music. It would be smaller and would play a short summer concert series at resorts in the Berkshires. No one wanted the conductor's job. It was much less prestigious, and touring made for a difficult travel schedule. That's until a new young conductor came up with the idea of a public 4th of July concert outdoors and a concert series of Christmas songs around the holidays. Arthur Fiedler made the Boston Pops, better known than its parent organization, the Boston Symphony. The Boston Pops was founded on this day, July 11th, 1885. And on this day, sometimes being less pretentious is the key to popularity. I'm Chris Conley.
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1: 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We're having fun today on the Making Financial Sense. I figured out why nobody's calling, Merle. Everybody's just sick of listening to me because they had me all week for the morning show and the news all day. And now they've got me again here on Saturday morning. But don't worry, I'm off tomorrow. I'm going to take all of this no tax on overtime from the last week and invest it in trading cards again.
9: Perfect.
1: Merle says perfect because Merle actually approved of a move that I made earlier this week. And again, we're not telling you to go out there and copy the move that I made because, well, like just, you know,
9: capitalism trading, at its best,
1: trading stocks and things like that. You know, timing is everything. When I got back from vacation, I went out and bought a box just on a whim, a $50
9: box of trading cards.
1: Yeah. And couldn't figure out why one of the packs had only three cards in it. Well, it had a relic of a game used base in there, and the card was numbered to 25. I was able to turn around and sell that for $80. At one of the local card shops here. I can say their name because they've done business with us, Cooley Cards and Gaming. Great guys there down on Grand Avenue in Wausau. And they said, we haven't seen something as cool as this come in a while, at least on the sports side of things. But I made a $30 profit.
9: Yeah, and I said just do it 100 times a day.
1: Yeah, and Merle told me you need to do that 100 times a day. I said, I don't know if I'm going to get that lucky 100 times a day. But again, we're not telling you to go out there and do that because stories like this are the exception and they're not the rule, right?
9: They are. I mean, sometimes you just get lucky from that standpoint. Hey, I got to do a shout out. I got a text here from some friends of mine.
1: Mm-hmm.
9: They call themselves the Y-Shack Investment Club.
1: Okay.
9: Also known as Dan and Brad. And so shout out to them for listening. We appreciate that. And maybe we'll see you tomorrow.
1: Exactly.
9: Right, there we go.
1: Exactly. What does the Y-Shack Investment Club invest in? And I guess
9: beer.
1: The second part of that question is, how much advice do they take from you when they're investing?
9: They wouldn't remember anyway.
1: 715-845-2155 is the number to call if you've got a question for Merle as we are making financial sense on this Saturday morning. How much sense we've made, especially in the last about 4 minutes or so, yeah. I'm not exactly positive. But again, there's something in all of this that you can take and apply to the investing world, whether it's, you know, what I just said as far as card collecting goes. Don't count on things like that happening every time you go out there and buy a box of cards or every time you go and invest in a certain collectible. If you can do it for fun, you can do it and say, I'm going to spend as much money as I'm not going to cry over losing. Then it's just, you know, some harmless entertainment and a great hobby. As long as you're not banking your entire retirement on it, you're doing all right.
9: That's right. It's doing good. So some of the economic news has popped up this past week. And so we have some, next week at least, information coming out from the Federal Reserve and some meetings are coming up and he'll be in front of Congress. That's new Chairman Warsh. Excuse me. And but you know, for the last number of months, and this is from an article from Jeffrey Bartash talking about the U.S. economy. His article comes from July 1st, so he doesn't have the latest economic numbers. But I want to touch back on this because March through May, we've averaged about 180,000 new jobs. 188,000 new jobs, which, you know, is a pretty good stretch. And the most important thing about this is, unlike when the Bureau of Labor Statistics was doing it before, where to me it just seems like numbers were made up, but most of the jobs would be done were governmental jobs. So, again, I don't think the government creates jobs. I think the government creates work. There's a difference in there.
1: Mm-hmm.
9: But these 180,000 jobs that are coming out are actually in the private sector. They're going out there. A bulk of them inside of the healthcare industry. But nonetheless, the new jobs are being created. So what's happening as of late is that the new jobs that are being created are actually being created in different areas and growing in different spots, in different places. We're seeing it starting to grow. Now, the job numbers that just came out were at 88,000, much less than the expected $115,000 jobs. $115,000 I said it again. 115,000 jobs
1: right.
9: are expected. We're at 88,000. So though it was less, but unemployment didn't go up. So it's one of those things right now that if you got a job, it seems to be golden and solid. But a little bit tough to find a new one, essentially, mm-hmm. at the moment. And also, just to let you know, pay wages went up about 3.5%. I really hope my assistant isn't listening.
1: Everybody else in the office, yeah. too.
9: So with this being the case, jobs are going up. Unemployment's holding on. And broadly, the economy continues to keep moving forward. How long does it continue? Will it continue? We don't know the answer is, but it seems to be pretty good as long as we keep inflation or try to tackle that. So with that, article after article after article, news release after news release, interest rates probably going to go up at least a quarter point by the end of the year are the odds at this particular point in time.
1: But if interest rates go up by a quarter point at the end of the year, is that the end of the world?
9: No. If it went up 3/4 of a point, that's going to really put a slowdown. But mm-hmm. I think we go up 1/4 of a point, especially as we're seeing fuel costs coming down, mm-hmm. The price per barrel. As we continue to see that, we go up 1/4 point. I think it's going to be an inflation dampener. Mm-hmm. I don't know if it solves the problem, but I don't know that we see it go up a ton more. I think we hopefully want to let it settle in and see how it goes.
1: Especially considering that interest rates right now, I mean, they're just not crazy. They're not crazy low. They're not crazy high. They're, I think,
9: they're actually very much the average.
1: You would say, yeah, they're kind of average right now.
9: Yeah.
1: So if we have a swing either way before the year is over, it's not something that's going to wreck people, right?
9: No, by no means.
1: Or it shouldn't. Anyway.
9: So next week, we will be remote for me, folks from Iowa. Mm-hmm. Some friends call up and say, hey, you want to go see Jelly Roll in Iowa? My first response was, what's he doing in Iowa?
1: Exactly.
9: But unless he and Post Malone are going to be down there, so we're going to go down and see a show and have a good time. So we'll do it in the morning and then drive home from Iowa next week.
1: The worst state to drive through. There is nothing to look at.
9: Perfect use for a Tesla.
1: Exactly. Exactly. Merle, folks want to get a hold of you during the week. How do they do that? All
9: right, folks, stop in and visit us. 3rd Avenue and Bridge Street in Wausau, Wisconsin. Come on in, have a cup of coffee, kick the tires, and call us locally at 715-849-3600. 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
1: Again, Brewers baseball coming your way at 10:30 a.m. It is a doubleheader today against the Pittsburgh Pirates as they'll make up a rainout yesterday. We'll have the coverage at 10:30, and you'll hear both games right here on WSAU.
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21: The War of Words. I'm Paul Stevens, Fox News. President Trump answers to threats coming from Iran that he be killed.
22: President Trump takes to Truth Social to threaten Iran after there were open calls for his death at the funeral of Supreme Leader Ayatollah Ali Khamenei. Trump writing, 1,000 missiles are locked and loaded and aimed at the Islamic Republic of Iran, with thousands of more to immediately follow should the Iranian government act on its threat. During the Khamenei funeral, mourners held posters or banners calling for Trump's killing, along with Israeli Prime Minister Benjamin Netanyahu. Gary Baumgarten, Fox News.
21: Rounds of heavy rain triggering flash flood threats across the heartland and the south. All this coming after Missouri declared a state of emergency Friday as severe flooding swamped parts of that state. Fox meteorologist Adam Klotz.
23: What a scary situation across Missouri. They saw in some of those communities on the high end as much as 1 foot of rain from Thursday. Thursday really into Friday when all that was coming down. We're still tracking a risk of some flooding as we move through the weekend. Now that's shifted a little farther off towards the east. This morning we're seeing at least some flooding, flood alerts, flood warnings there across portions of southern Illinois, getting into Kentucky. So really along the Ohio River Valley, those are the areas where that rain is going to continue to come down. We've got a frontal boundary that's just kind of dripped across that region, a whole lot of humidity there, and these storms are just one after another after another. When you start to see these storms train, that is when these rainfall totals can start to get really high.
21: Meantime, the National Weather Service continuing to warn of heavy rain and possible flash flooding across Mississippi, Tennessee, and the Ohio Valleys all the way through through the weekend. Chaos during today's running of the bulls in Pamplona, Spain. One runner gored in the face, several others knocked down in big pileups. Deaths are rare. The last one, 2009, though gorings and broken bones are common. 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
1: Good morning. We are looking for mostly sunny skies and a daytime high of 85. I'm Mike Leishner, WSAU News. The victims of the tragedy on Lake Geneva have been identified. Reporter Raymond Newpert.
24: Three children from suburban Chicago who died when a fast-moving storm capsized their boat over the July 4th holiday weekend have been identified by their families through GoFundMe fundraisers. They are 10-year-old Catherine Schmidt and her cousins 6-year-old Caleb Oswald and 7-year-old Abigail Oswald. The Schmidt family is asking for donations to help children who cannot afford to play sports like tennis and softball, sports they say Kate loved. The Oswald family is requesting donations to their fundraiser in honor of Caleb and Abigail's memory, with funds going to a children's charity.
1: And Wisconsin is joining a multi-state lawsuit looking to block school mental health funding cuts from the Trump administration. The Wisconsin Department of Justice said terminating the grants is projected to cost the University of Wisconsin and Wisconsin Department of Public Instruction approximately $12.5 million. States are seeking a preliminary injunction to prevent the grants from being terminated. If you're looking for the result of yesterday's Brewers game, you're not going to find it. The game was rained out. Both teams were on the field and ready to play, with first pitch initially moved back by 10 minutes, but 10 minutes became about an hour or so, and the threat of rain in the Pittsburgh area forced the cancellation of the game. They'll make it up with a doubleheader later today. Pregame coverage begins at 10:30 a.m. right here on WSAU. Mike Leishner, WSAU News.
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25: Mostly sunny for today, though there is a small chance of an isolated shower in the Northwoods. Otherwise, dry. High temperature 85 with a southwest wind of 5 miles per hour. For tonight, clear skies, low 64. Sunday, sunny and more humid, also warmer, high up to 87. Monday, plenty of sunshine, hot and humid. High temperature up to 91. 91 again Tuesday, hot and humid with just a few scattered clouds. Wednesday, sunny to partly cloudy, still quite warm, but a little less humid, high 89. Thursday, partly cloudy, bringing back in a chance of rain and thunder, high temperature about 85 degrees. For Friday, partly cloudy with another chance of rain, high 83. If you're heading outside this weekend or early next week, make sure to drink plenty of water and keep on that sunscreen. I'm 9 Storm Track meteorologist Jackson Garlock on AM 550, FM 99.9. 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

so much for joining us today. Pulled out some old stuff, stuff that I haven't played for quite a while. So we are going to go with a waltz from Frank Stanger. And it's a song called Vicky's Waltz. Thanks for joining us.

0: There you go. There's Chris and the River Bend Dutchman, and that was the Village Tavern Polka. Before that, we heard from our very special friend, Jimmy Stern, the orchestra, and that was the old San Antonio Rose Polka on WSAU's Polka Party. Good morning, Jeff Hines here for your show. Hoping you're having a great Saturday morning. Going to be warm this weekend. We're going to have that complete forecast for you this morning, and a lot of other stuff coming up, so keep it right here on AM 550, FM 99.9, FM 95.1. 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

That is a song called The Dance of the Black Cats Waltz. Our good friend from Milwaukee, Wisconsin, Tom Brusky. You never know what you're going to get when you hear Tom Brusky's stuff. And we heard The Dance Hall Polka by Carl and the Country Dutchman. As I'm recording this show, we just got news that a very special musician, I've known him for years, great musician from the news, Tommy Wunderlich, passed away. Boy, I tell you, that was a shocker. I had a hard time doing my show, when I first found out. But we found a very appropriate song that the news did, and I played it on Father's Day as well. You got to listen to the words to this. This is a beautiful song in memory of somebody who put his heart into polkas, especially with the news, Tommy Wunderlich. It's the news and a song called Stars.

dancing on Saturday night, Steve Meisner and the Legacy Band, the late, great Steve Meisner. We're going to do a song by the Polka Partners, and they're from a little town called Burnhamwood, Wisconsin. It's just by Ringle, where I live here in central Wisconsin. It's the Polka Partners, and it's called the Dance Hall Girl Polka. Thanks for listening.

0: The St. Louis Polka, that's the Good Time Dutchman. Always a great song by the Good Time Dutchman. Love Ralph and the Gang played alongside them many times. And before that, it was the Polka Country Musicians, and that was the Donna Shoe Polka on WSAU's Polka Party. Thank you so much for joining us today. Hope you're having a great Saturday on this warm weekend. We'll have that complete forecast for you, some sports, some news, all that kind of stuff. So keep it right here on WSAU.
1: It is now up to a judge in Utah to decide whether there is enough evidence in the case to send Charlie Kirk's alleged assassin to trial. Good morning, I'm Mike Leishner, WSAU News. Fox News Radio's Jeff Manasso recaps the last week.
2: U.S. District Judge Tony Groff is now tasked with sifting through mountains of evidence presented in the five-day preliminary hearing in Provo, Utah. Evidence that prosecutors say includes surveillance footage and a confession, according to testimony from Robinson's roommate and lover.
3: I just asked him in person if what he said was true the night before, and he said it was. I started crying a little bit and said he wishes he hadn't done it.
2: Evidence also includes DNA, in which the defense argued is inconclusive. Charlie Kirk's family members attended the hearing. Robinson has yet to enter a plea. Prosecutors are seeking the death penalty. Jeff Manasso, Fox News.
1: And Graham Plantner has officially dropped out of the race for Senate in Maine. Plantner filed the former paperwork with the Secretary of State to officially end his campaign yesterday, saying he was waiting until Monday to officially withdraw. This comes after he was accused of sexual assault, which he has denied. Plantner says that despite dropping out of the race, he seeks to further the movement that he has built. A number of Democrats are already lining up to become the party's new nominee. Whoever comes out on top will take on Republican incumbent Suzanne Collins in November. Now the 9 News forecast for central Wisconsin for the rest of today. A daytime high of 85 with mostly sunny skies. Then tonight, lows of 62 with clear and calm conditions. Sunday, mostly sunny, daytime high of 88. 91 in store for Monday, and Tuesday will bring another day in the 90s. I'm Mike Leishner, WSAU News.
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0: Frankie Lichka and Blue Magic, a song called Don't Fight the Feelings of Love on WSAU's Polka Party. We're out of time. Final segment coming up next.
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Well, that does it for WSAU's Polka Party. Heard here every Saturday morning from 9 until 10 with yours truly, Jeff Hines. And then follow me, Brian Gentica, from 10 until 12. 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
1: Military on the move. I'm Pam Puso, Fox News. A U.S. fleet led by two aircraft carriers is traveling near Iran following days of renewed fighting. Forces are gathering as President Trump issues a deadline for Tehran to publicly renounce attacks in the Strait of Hormuz.
2: The U.S. maintains Iran violated the MOU when it attacked ships transiting through the Strait of Hormuz. To get confidence that Iran is serious about a peace deal, U.S. officials reportedly want Iran to admit they made a mistake. Per Axios, U.S. officials want Iran to publicly acknowledge the strait is open, commit to stopping attacks on commercial vessels, and recognize that shipping lanes will remain open without tolls. U.S. officials have insisted part of the problem with reaching a long-lasting agreement is that the leadership structure in Iran is fragmented, and there are hardliners who are pushing for aggressive action.
1: Fox's Madeline Rivera. The warning comes amid reports of a new Iranian plot to assassinate President Trump. Missouri is under a state of emergency after catastrophic flash flooding. Fox Weather's Jane Minar is in Ironton.
3: As of last night, as operations came to a close, we have now confirmed 351 people have been rescued here in Reynolds County, all safely. 200 of those rescues were children from Camp Tomsock. Those children, around 2:30 in the morning on Friday, had to be moved up to the dining hall. It's a camp that sits right along the shores of the Black River, and that water came quickly. Now, thankfully, the campers are all safe. They were all, in fact, bused back to the St. Louis metro area as of last night. But in order to get out of the camp, they had to be choppered out.
1: Rescue efforts continuing. 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
16: Good morning. We are looking at mostly sunny skies. Temperatures on their way to a high of 85, and we are at the start of a warming trend as temperatures could hit 90 by Monday. I'm Mike Leishner, WSAU News. Wisconsin is one of a dozen states seeing cases of cyclosporiasis, an intestinal disease that can cause severe diarrhea, nausea, vomiting, and abdominal pain. The outbreak is linked to vegetables, including lettuce, pico de gallo, guacamole, and cilantro onion, many of which have been found at Taco Bell locations. And while the restaurant chain is not named as the source of the outbreak, they are taking precautions due to supplier concerns. The majority of the cases of cyclosporiasis have occurred in Michigan, where more than 1,200 people have been sickened. If you're traveling some of the major highways in and out of Wausau over the next week, take note of this. The Wisconsin State Patrol will be conducting aerial enforcement on those areas. That includes US 51 in Oneida County on Monday and Highway 29 in Chippewa County on Thursday. Other areas that will be patrolled include I-94 in Jackson County and I-43 in Ozaukee County. The enforcement process works through coordination between air and ground units. Sports, the Milwaukee Brewers and the Pittsburgh Pirates were rained out yesterday in Pittsburgh. They'll make it up with a doubleheader later today. Coverage begins at 10:30 a.m. right here on WSAU. And the Wausau Ignite and Wausau Woodchucks both picked up wins yesterday in Northwoods League action. Mike Leishner, WSAU News.
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10: Mostly sunny for today, though there is a small chance of an isolated shower in the Northwoods. Otherwise, dry. High temperature 85 with a southwest wind of 5 miles per hour. For tonight, clear skies, low 64. Sunday, sunny and more humid. Also warmer, high up to 87. Monday, plenty of sunshine, hot and humid. High temperature up to 91. 91 again Tuesday, hot and humid with just a few scattered clouds. Wednesday, sunny to partly cloudy, still quite warm, but a little less humid, high 89. Thursday, partly cloudy, bringing back in a chance of rain and thunder. High temperature about 85 degrees. For Friday, partly cloudy with another chance of rain, high 83. If you're heading outside this weekend or early next week, make sure to drink plenty of water and keep on that sunscreen. I'm 9 Storm Track meteorologist Jackson Garlock on AM 550, FM 99.9, WSAU.
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folks, and welcome to Polka Time America. I'm Brian Shunicky, your host here at America's Polka Home. 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

Yes, love to kick off with those oldies and goodies, and that certainly qualifies. Going back, more than 40-something odd years into the past of Minnesota, the fine music of Billy Zerniak, God rest his soul, and Polka Soul, an old Chesney Brothers number called Let's Dance Again. Here it was in recent years, our good friend from Rice Lake, Wisconsin, Arnie Chikalski, covered that and did a real nice job with it, too. Before that, Kenny Bass and his band going back to the 1960s in Cleveland, Ohio, with a song called Euclid Races Polka. The label on the record was wrong. It said Euclid Race. It's actually Euclid Races. It wasn't named for anybody running a race. It was the name of a dairy, evidently. Anyhow, copied, of course, and lifted from an old Matt Hoyer tune, Sokolska Korachnica, or the Falcon March. Frank Yankovic did the same number and called it Be Happy. Kicking off today, today's program, as usual, may God rest his soul, my good friend Dick Rogers and his orchestra from Pulaski, Wisconsin, with the Happy Snappy Polka. I'm Brian Jundigan. I've got a barrel of fun coming your way with polkas, waltzes, landlers, and a lot of surprises, too. Right now, I'm

0: 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From the sounds of jackpots ringing out to the energy of hundreds of your favorite slot machines and table games, there's always something happening. When it's time to unwind, the Drift Spa offers a serene oasis to help you relax and refresh your mind, body, and spirit. 15 minutes west of Escanaba, your total experience is at the island.
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4: Once again, I want to welcome everybody to this week's edition of Polka Time America. And of course, as always, I hope you had a happy week, a safe and a productive one, too. We got a couple of new releases this week, so I'm heading out to Minnesota for the first one by Chris and the Riverbend Dutchman from Mankato, Minnesota. Good collection of material, including this old classic, the Putzig Polka, P-U-T-Z-I-G Polka. That's an old Ray Dorschner number from Wisconsin. And named for the town of Zitto, Wisconsin, I understand that locally the people that live in and around Zitto, Wisconsin, refer to that town as Putzig, which I think means polished or something like that. Anyway, a lot of the old-time bands have favored the tune over the years. It's not surprising that Chris and the guys got a hold of it, and they did a really, really nice job, too. Ray would have been proud.

Well, now we've got another brand new release came our way this week, this time from Otter Creek, Pennsylvania. And I know what some of you are thinking, don't I mean Otter Creek? Well, back where I came from, that's called a creek. It's a small river. A creek is a creek in other parts of the country, but I couldn't speak for Pennsylvania. Anyway, Ron Pivovar and company, some great button box stylists,

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3: We have room for one more before the break set comes. Heading to the Lone Star State of Texas, the fine music of the Duica Brothers Band for their album On St. John Road. This one, an old Czech or Bohemian classic, and featuring some English lyric to it, Clock on the Steeple.

0: It's break time.
1: The latest on the back and forth between the U.S. and Iran. Good morning, I'm Mike Leishner, WSAU News. A U.S. fleet led by two aircraft carriers is moving into position near Iran following days of renewed fighting. Those forces are gathering as President Trump issued a firm deadline for Tehran to publicly renounce attacks in the Strait of Hormuz. Madeline Riviera in Washington explains that rounds of talks are possibly back on track.
2: The U.S. maintains Iran violated the MOU when it attacked ships transiting through the Strait of Hormuz. To get confidence that Iran is serious about a peace deal, U.S. officials reportedly want Iran to admit they made a mistake. Per Axios, U.S. officials want Iran to publicly acknowledge the strait is open, commit to stopping it.
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11: Deck show built by Menards as the Brewers and Pirates getting set for the first of two games today, the second doubleheader of this road trip for the Brewers. It'll still end up being 18 games in 17 days for the Brewers, even with the off day yesterday, because of these three games they're going to pack into the next 27 hours or so here at PNC Park in Pittsburgh. Josh Maurer joining me now on the pregame show. And Josh, a lot of the thoughts and the keys for this game will stay the same from last night because the lineups are the same. The pitching matchup is the same. But how you manage today might be a little bit different for Pat Murphy and Don Kelly now.
12: I think so. And maybe especially for the Brewers because, as you said, they just had to do this in St. Louis on Tuesday. This has been a grueling trip, Lane. And I guess for better or worse, it's coming to an end tomorrow at about 3 o'clock Eastern time anyway. So there is light at the end of the tunnel, but you're going to have to play three games now in about 27 hours. That is a gauntlet by any stretch, and especially when you're coming to the end of an 11-game road trip. So the Brewers will have to be mindful of the pitchers' innings, and I think you got to be mindful of the position players, how much time they spend out on the diamond today, too.
11: Also, I think it makes them look really smart for signing Bryce Wilson because he's a guy that could come into play at some point today, for sure, a guy that can give you some length. And they bring back Robert Gasser today because Kyle Harrison goes on the injured list, and that development could lead into tomorrow. That gives you some length tomorrow, potentially, too, with Robert Gasser. It would be his day to pitch.
12: Yeah, we'll see what happens. But, yeah, you're going to have all hands on deck pitching-wise.
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11: 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Murph, so often in this game, we talk about the little things, we talk about the important things, and base running is certainly one that the Brewers have bought into and made a priority. And last night, kind of an off-the-script play by Jake Bowers changes the whole complexity of one inning.
17: It really did. Not-so-heads-up base running, advancing from second on a ground ball to the pitcher. But then, as we've seen many times, pitchers fielding the ball and handling the baseball can be a real nemesis to a team. And it really bit them because he didn't make a great throw and it enabled Jake to be safe. Jake made a great swim move. so to speak, to be safe. But it does change the complexion of the game when you give teams extra outs.
10: How big was Jackson's slide on the sack fly as well?
17: Yeah, little things. You know, he advanced from second to third on a pretty short one, and then he scored on a real short sack fly. You know, again, the great slide, understanding that play, understanding, reading how the ball was thrown. Great job on his part, and that's the difference in games.
10: And just in general for your offense to be able to respond back after the big swing from Walker. I mean, that's been a hallmark of this team for years now, I feel like.
17: It was a big response, but even a bigger response from Chad Patrick, who gave up the big homer and then settled down and got five straight guys out when the momentum was with them. And I think that changed the momentum and allowed us to then settle in. And Bryce hit the big homer, and then Jackson hits the big double down the right field line, and we bring him in with the sack fly. But to add on is important, but more important to shut them down.
10: Back with more with Murph after this on the On Deck Show, built by Menards on the Brewers Radio Network.
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10: Back with you on the On Deck Show, built by Menards, Brewers and Pirates getting set for game one of a three-game series here in Pittsburgh. Braxton Ashcraft goes for the Pirates, and it's Brandon Sproat for the Crew as we continue our conversation with Brewers manager Pat Murphy. This has been a long stretch. We've talked about it so much over the course of it. Get in very early this morning to Pittsburgh. How cognizant have you tried to be of rest and when you want guys to the ballpark and how you give guys time off during this stretch?
17: Yeah, Nestor Corridor is our major league field coordinator, and he handles the scheduling. And we talk often about making sure the players have slept, making sure the players have ample time, and that we don't overdo it. But at the same time, we get our work in. It's a very fine line. He does a great job, and the players respond. They know we have their best interests at heart. But at the same time, they also know we're going to get our work in. So days like today, when the rain's pending and you don't get to go out there and do some things, it makes it tough. But all in all, we do the best we can. But 19 games in 18 days is a lot for any team, but we're getting it done.
1: You're going to face Braxton Ashcraft tonight. He's an all-star, and when you look at the numbers, he's actually put up better numbers than Skeen so far this year for Pittsburgh. He's really come into his own.
17: Yeah, he's put up better numbers than maybe anybody. He's been unbelievable. You know, you're going to see almost 100, and you're going to see a great breaking ball and a variety to that breaking ball and a changeup at times. So he's and a cutter, and the cutters for strikes. The sliders for balls, the curve balls to left-handers, the changeup to both sides, and he's got 100 in there. So we've got to work him, get that pitch count high, and get in the bullpen best we can.
1: Murph, we appreciate it. Best of luck tonight.
17: Thanks so much, Lane.
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12: Well, if you're going to play a doubleheader in Pittsburgh, you might as well have nice weather. We've got a beautiful Saturday afternoon shaping up here at PNC. 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Harrison has been placed on that IL with what the Brewers have labeled left forearm tightness. And as Lane said earlier, also Robert Gasser recalled. So Harrison wasn't going to pitch until after the All-Star break anyway. Maybe give him a little bit more time now. He did not seem, for whatever it's worth, and I don't know how much it's worth, but he didn't seem too concerned about the extent of the injury. We got a very special conversation coming up when we come back. We're going to promote the great new documentary, Uke, about our friend Bob Uecker. The co-directors, Steve Farr and Michael Vollman, join me to talk about the process of putting it together next. Can't wait to hear it on the Brewers Radio Network.
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12: 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Doubleheader baseball between the Brewers and the Pirates at PNC. Very special pregame guests will join us, Steve Farr and Michael Vollman. They are the co-directors of the great documentary about our friend Bob Uecker entitled Uke, which is making its long-anticipated debut throughout theaters in the state of Wisconsin. The Marcus Theaters will have it opening on July 24th, just a couple of weeks away. And recently I sat down with both Steve and Michael to talk about the creation of this great project. How did this come about, Michael? What was the process of getting Bob Uecker to agree to a documentary about his life?
6: Well, I'll be honest, I'm still amazed that it happened. It was a dream project for us, something we'd always talked about, maybe thought was beyond our reach or something that could actually happen. And we reached out to Bob, and I think he did some research about us, find out what we do, and somehow he committed. We went down to Arizona, and we thought we were going to spend a lot of time convincing him to do this, and he was on board very quickly, and then spent most of the rest of the lunch telling us all of his great stories, and ended up being a 3.5-hour get-together lunch.
7: We almost missed our flight.
12: That surprises nobody in this broadcast booth, by the way.
6: Yeah, very thankful and honored that he allowed us to capture him at the ballpark, doing his daily routines at the ballpark, and seeing what an integral part he is here.
12: Steve, the documentary itself, it's going to focus on the years that you had that exclusive access, but it's also going to take a larger view of the whole life of Bob Uecker, right?
7: Oh, absolutely, yeah. Kind of the backbone of the film is the 2024 season, but we pivot off of that constantly, you know, to his childhood and Sandlot days, and then through playing in the minors and major leagues, and then transitioning to being a comedian and being a broadcaster. So his whole life is there. But we kind of always go back to the baseball, which is so important to Bob anyway. So, and there was so much excitement here over these last 3 years. So the baseball part of this film is kind of bigger than I thought it was going to end up being, but it's really a great part of it. If you're a baseball fan, you're going to love purely on the baseball that's in the film, you'll love the film. But if you're a Bob Uecker fan, which is why you came to the movie, you're going to love that too.
12: Michael, how much time did you spend with Bob?
6: We spent quite a bit. We interviewed him in Arizona. We interviewed him at his house with him and his wife, Judy. Spent, you know, several days cutting the grass on the field, doing tours in the warehouse, fishing on the boat, and which is his great love hobby, fishing, and many games in the booth, actually getting to see how radio is made.
12: Visiting with the directors of the new documentary, Uke, Steve Farr, Michael Vollman, here on the On Deck Show, built by Menards. When you started to think about, all right, how do I make this into a documentary that can fit within the confines of a time frame that's acceptable, I imagine that just had to be a mind-blowing, oh my gosh, where do I even start? Can you take us through that thought process, Steve?
7: Yeah, well, I mean, with documentaries in general, I think editors aren't given enough credit for pulling together the story. So our job as directors was to get as many interviews and the B-roll around the stadium and things like that. Yeah, obviously we had an idea of what we were looking for, but the editors, they kind of bring everything together. And big part of this documentary and any kind of documentary that's historical in nature is finding archival footage if it's available. And we've found some amazing things I don't think anybody's probably, not many people have seen. So we're really happy about that. But sure quantity of, you know, footage we had is probably, I don't know, 100 hours, maybe, when you included archival. So, you know, Michael is an editor also, and I think if you could speak to the boiling down, maybe.
6: Sure. Yeah, our editor, and co-producer, Matthew Prekop, has done an amazing job weaving the many different eras and lifetimes of Bob. He's lived so many different lifetimes from baseball and his entertainment career, which is pretty diverse, and his true love of baseball. Yeah, to craft the story that tugs at your heartstrings and also is funny. I mean, that's a delicate process of calibration and to get the movie right, but all amazing material to work with for sure.
7: We always kind of thought if there's, you know, some of the best movies are the ones that you cry from laughter and you cry from, you know, I don't know, pain or whatever, and I think this film has both.
8: Well, guys, it's great to see you again. I feel like we're welcoming some friends back into our booth today as you come to visit us, so it's great to have you, and please don't ever be a stranger.
6: Very much appreciate that. Thank you.
7: Thanks, Josh. Appreciate it.
8: Co-directors of the Uke documentary, Steve Farr and Michael Volman. 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
8: 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The Brewers facing the all-star Braxton Ashcraft. If you look at his stats, it's been better than Paul Skeens for most of this first half of the season. It'll be Christian Yelich in the leadoff spot against Ashcraft. He's the DH. Garrett Mitchell, for a rare time, batting second. He's in center field. Bryce Terang bats third and plays second. And William Contreras is the Brewers' catcher and cleanup batter. Jake Bowers, off of that big game on Thursday in St. Louis, is hitting fifth and playing first. And Luis Lara, for the first time in his short major league career, is playing left field. He will bat sixth. Red-hot Cooper Pratt, the shortstop, moves up to the seventh spot. Sal Frelick, down to number eight on the card, playing right field. And Joey Ortiz continues to man third base. In the absence of David Hamilton, Ortiz, the number nine batter against Ashcraft. Meanwhile, Brandon Sproat getting set to face the Pirates for the first time ever. Here are the nine in Game 1 of the series for Don Kelly. It begins with the former Tampa Bay Ray, Jake Mangum. He's in center field, and Brandon Lau came in the same trade from Tampa as Mangum. Lau has been one of the best in the National League, second baseman hitting second. Brian Reynolds, the Brewers killer over the years, he's the DH hitting third. Ace Marlene Valdez in right field, a rookie masher. Our first look at him, he is the cleanup batter. Ryan O'Hearn at first base will bat fifth. Nick Gonzalez is the third baseman hitting sixth. In left field, it's the former Cincinnati Red Tyler Callahan batting seventh.
12: Jared Triolo is the shortstop. Connor Griffin, of course, on the injured list for the Buccos. Triolo hits eighth, and the catcher, Henry Davis, is the number nine batter against Sprouts. Today's umpires presented by Cannon and Dunphy. Lance Barrett is behind home plate with John Bacon at first. The crew chief, Alfonso Marquez, as second, and Mike Estabrook is at third. Cannon and Dunphy, Milwaukee's premier personal injury attorneys. With over $1 billion recovered, they're your advocates for justice no matter the size of your case. 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Lane Grindle is coming back after these words with more of the On Deck Show built by Menards. We're now less than 10 minutes from the first pitch finally in Pittsburgh on the Brewers Radio Network.
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10: Brewers and the Pirates, game one of a three-game series and game one of today's doubleheader. 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
12: Well, we hope it's worth the wait. After a controversial rainout last night, we are getting ready to play two here this afternoon to begin this three-game series, the final leg of the 11-game in 10-day trip that'll lead the Brewers into the All-Star break. Thus far, they are 6-2 on the trip. And they'll play 3 games against the Pirates, their first meetings against this Central Division rival in 2.5 months. Wrapping up the on-deck show built by Menards, we'll have our typical, probably 2 or 3 minutes later than listed, first pitch here at PNC Park. Let us take a drive around the league and preview today's action. 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Brewers, as I mentioned earlier, 7.5 games ahead of the second-place Cubs after the Cubs dropped their series opener in Cincinnati last night. They ran into a red-hot Hunter Green. He was great in his second game of the season off the injured list. Green last night in a 4-0 shutout win for Cincinnati, 7 innings, 12 strikeouts. It's a good sign for Terry Francona's team. Game 2 tonight at 6:10 Central. It'll be Javier Assad against Nick Lodolo. Then the Cardinals, they had a long rain delay in their opening game of the series against the Braves, but they ended up playing and winning 2-1. A late home run from Jimmy Crooks, the catcher in the eighth, won it. Game 2 tonight at 7:15. Reynaldo Lopez for the Bravos against Matthew Liberatore. So St. Louis, which had lost 5 of 6, including that 5-game series, dropping 4 games to the Brewers. They get a win against the Braves last night. Here comes Braxton Ashcraft, the all-star right-hander, leading the Pirates out onto the diamond here today. Elsewhere outside of the Central, it'll be the Guardians and the Miami Marlins at 3:10. Game 2 of that series, Tanner Bibee for Cleveland, which is tied for first in the AL Central. And the Marlins have been the hottest team in baseball since the start of June. They've got Eury Pérez on the bump. Cleveland won that series opener 3-2 last night to snap the Marlins' 6-game winning streak. How about the Boston Red Sox, the day they had yesterday? They didn't get into New York until maybe a couple hours before the game against the Mets, but they won the game, their 7th straight, after travel issues coming in from Chicago. Game 2 of that series, Boston and the Mets, 3-10, with Freddie Peralta on the bump for the New York Mets, a struggling bunch. Fans, we are ready to roll with the game, which is brought to you by Boucher Automotive Group. 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To call the action, here's my partner, Lane Grindle.
22: All right, thank you very much, Josh. This copyrighted broadcast is presented by Authority, the Milwaukee Brewers Baseball Club, and may not be reproduced or retransmitted in any form. And the accounts and descriptions of this game may not be disseminated without the express written consent of the Milwaukee Brewers Baseball Club. Christian Yelich to lead things off for the crew as Braxton Ashcraft finishes his warm-up tosses to the sounds of the Turnpike Troubadours. Good choice for Braxton Ashcraft as Yelich, hitting 242, 6 home runs and 31 driven in, steps into the box and takes the first pitch a little bit high with a fastball at 99 from Ashcraft, and it's 1-0. Brewers wearing their powder blue tops and the gray pants here this afternoon. Pirates in the all black. The City Connect look for Pittsburgh as the pitch missed outside. 2 balls and no strikes on Yelich. 5-for-29 on this road trip for Yelich. Takes outside, it goes to 3-0. Lance Barrett calling the balls and strikes here today. John Bacon's at first base. Alfonso Marquez, the crew chief, at second. And Mike Estabrook's at third as Yelich takes a strike on the outside edge. And it's 3-1. Ashcraft has been a good one this year. He's an all-star. He's replacing Skeens on that NL All-Star squad. 3-1. Yelich rolls one foul at the first baseline, and the count is full at 3-2. 9-3 with a 3.24 ERA. He's covered 108 in a third innings this season for this right-hander. Ashcraft out of the windup, brings home the 3-2 pitch, and Yelich a fly ball into shallow left center. Everybody converging. It'll be Callahan, the left fielder, in shallow left center to make the catch. And there's one away. Lengthy battle for Yelich to open up this contest, but he's retired on six pitches, and that'll get Garrett Mitchell to the plate for the crew. Defensively for the Bucks, Callahan in left, Mangum's in center, Valdez in right field. Gonzalez at third, Triello the shortstop, Lau at second base, O'Hearn at first, and Davis does the catching. First pitch to Mitchell's, a curveball, landed for a strike, it's 0-1. That is a firm curveball for Ashcraft. That's one of his best swing and miss pitches. Landed one for a strike there on Mitchell. 0-1. That is fouled straight back and out of play. Behind home plate, quickly 0-2. That was a fastball at 98, and that one was up at the very top of the strike zone. That's the pitch that Mitchell's made some improvement on this year. Here's the 0-2. And that missed down with a fastball at 99. It is a ball and two strikes. This is a Pirates team that scored a lot of runs this year. Their offense has been clicking on all cylinders. They've had some issues on the mound, though. 1-2 is a called third strike. It's going to be challenged by Mitchell.
0: Pitch is called a strike, the batter shall.
22: Fastball at 98. Mitchell thought it was low. I think this is going to stand, and he's going to be a strikeout victim. Challenge is brought to you by Pella Windows and Doors of Wisconsin. Here it comes, and it is a strike.
0: Call is confirmed. Milwaukee has one challenge remaining.
22: So the Brewers lose a challenge right out of the gate here. And there's two down for Bryce Terray. Quick trip around the bases presented by Mamba Candy. Today's quick trip around the bases contestant is Jim Guyette of Abbotsford. If the Brewers score in the first inning, you only have one out to work with here, Jim. You win a $100 quick trip gift card. 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Stop in and pick up Mamba Magic Sticks or Mamba Berry Tasty at Quick Trip. Pitch to Terang, misses down and in. It's one ball and no strikes on Bryce. Ashcraft's pitch, fouled out of play, third base side, and it's 1-1. Got underway at 12:07 Eastern Time, 73 degrees at first pitch. It's going to heat up as the day goes along. As Terang hits that one foul and out of play, third base side. 1-2 on Bryce. First pitch of Brewers baseball is brought to you by Carvelis. Premium cocktails in a can. 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Carvelis, Liss is more. 1-2 to Terang. It is a ground ball foul at the first baseline. We'll do it again at 1-2. Brewers, we were talking about this stretch of 18 games in 17 days. They are 10-5 in this stretch so far. 1-2 is high, two balls and two strikes. In fact, the Brewers 14-5 over their last 19 games. Everybody's been talking about the Miami Marlins and how hot they are, and they should be. The 2-2 is lifted in the air deep left field. Callahan going back a few steps. He's got plenty of room to turn around, reach up and make the catch. The inning is over, but the Brewers, over the last 30 days, just one game back of the Marlins for best record in baseball. The Brewers just keep playing great baseball month after month. Brewers go down in order in the top of the first. We go to the bottom of one. No score on the Brewers Radio Network, presented by American Family Insurance.
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0: to learn the signs of severe and worsening COPD and the right questions to ask next. Take action today. Breathe better tomorrow.
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3: To the bottom of the first inning, no score, Brewers and Pirates. Jake Mangum will lead things off for Pittsburgh, having himself a nice season this year for the Pirates. 3.11 average, two home runs, 18 driven in as Brandon Sproat gets set to make his 16th start of 2026. Last start of this first half, first pitch is a swing and a miss. He ran a fastball past him at 97, and it's 0-1. Sproat 3-4 with a 5.13 ERA. Works out of the windup here, and the 0-1 pitch. That missed in with a changeup that time. And it's 1-1 on Mangum. Mangum, Lau, and then Reynolds. Told you this Pirates team scoring about as prevalently as anybody in baseball. 1-1 is a swing and a miss, and it's 1-2. Fastball at 98 for Sproat that time. You look at the Pirates, it's hard to figure out why they are just hovering around 500 because of the offense's improvement and success this year and the options they have in the rotation, but the bullpen has been a mess for Pittsburgh. 1-2 is down and in with a fastball at 100.3 miles per hour from Sproat. And the count is even at 2 balls and 2 strikes. Guys like Dennis Santana that were a big part of their bullpen a year ago, struggling mightily in 2026. 2-2 is hit foul out of play down the left field line. Do it again at 2 balls and 2 strikes. So that's been the big issue for the Pirates. They spent some money in the offseason, went out and signed O'Hearn and Lau, who's in the on-deck circle. 2-2 came in and it hit him in the foot. Fastball at 98. He tugged on it a little bit. And the leadoff man is aboard here for Pittsburgh. And that's a disappointing outcome for Sproat, who looked like he had him back on his heels and then hit him back on his heels. Hit batter sponsored by Habish, Habish, and Rotier. Injured in a car accident. The right call is Habish. With 13 offices across the state, they're the hometown firm Wisconsinites trust. Habish, Habish, and Rotier. National reputation, hometown service. So here is Brandon Lau, who we were just talking about. First pitch, a swing, and a foul back at 97. And it's 0-1. Having a really nice season. Hitting 243, 21 home runs. He has driven in 64. He's amongst the league leaders in home runs. Spin, throw to first, and back in time is Mangum. Mangum can run. He is somebody that you have to be careful of over there at first base. He's got 18 stolen bases on the year. Sproat working out of the stretch. A 1 pitch. That is a strike on the inside edge, and it's nothing and 2 on Lau. Landed a changeup that time. Lower inside corner. Brian Reynolds, the veteran in the on-deck circle. Mangum being held on over at first by Bowers. Has a healthy lead. Lengthens it by maybe half a step. Long hold for Sproat, and now spin, throw to first. He was leaning, but got back in there in time. Now both disengagements have been used, though, on Mangum. Brewers baseball being brought to you by Miller Lite, the original light beer with great taste and only 96 calories. It's Miller time. Here's the 0-2, and a fly ball into center. This is playable. Mitchell coming in, and to his right a couple of steps. Settles underneath and makes the catch. There's one away for Brian Reynolds. The Brewers would love to see Sproat put together a really nice start here this afternoon. It would hopefully springboard him into another level that he can achieve in the second half of the season. He's going to be an incredibly important arm for Milwaukee in July, in August, September, and beyond. Reynolds hitting 281, 14 home runs, 57 driven in. And first pitch swinging, he rolls one foul up the first baseline. It's 0-1.

0: Switch hitter hitting left-handed. He's the DH today for Pittsburgh. No balls and one strike to count. The pitch. And a check swing on a pitch that missed outside with a cutter. One ball and one strike. That cutter's been an important pitch for Sproat. It has come along as this season has unfolded. Sproat looks in, and the 1-1 pitch. Swung on and fouled straight back into the net. It's 1-2. Disappointing to get rained out last night. They had a great crowd here last night, ready to watch the Brewers and Pirates kick off this series. And that crowd was disappointed. When they announced that the game was being postponed to today, there were very loud boos ringing throughout the stadium. 1-2 pitch is hit foul over by the Brewers dugout on the ground, and stays at 1-2. Got on top of a curveball. Get Reynolds that time. And frankly, we probably could have gotten the game in last night. There was a little frustration shared by many that we didn't stick around and try to play, but can't do anything about that now. And the good news is, weather looks good to get both these games in here today. One-two pitch. Fouled out of play third base side, and Reynolds doing a good job of spoiling some pitches against Sproat here in this bottom of the first inning. Runner at first and one out. No score. Brewers and Pirates just getting this one underway.
1: I would have booed, too, by the way, if I were one of the fans.
0: You did boo. I heard you. You weren't very happy about it. We all wanted to play that game last night if you could get it in.
1: Well, the reality is, and here's why the fans should be disappointed in that decision. It never really rained after the scheduled time of first pitch.
0: Yeah,
1: literally.
0: Yeah,
1: the rest of the night.
0: There was probably a little bit of rain maybe sticking around at maybe 7 o'clock, but beyond that, it was dry. Fouled out of play third base side. Reynolds spoiling pitch after pitch right now from Sproat. And even the rain that we were experiencing at 6:50 or 7 o'clock was more of a mist that you would have played through in most situations. One ball and two strikes here on Reynolds. The pitch. This is lined down the left field line. It is hooking, and it is foul. Would have been extra bases if it's fair, but it was foul down that left field line. And we'll do it yet again at one ball and two strikes. This will be the eighth pitch of this at bat. Every swing in this at bat has resulted in a foul ball. Six of them in this at bat so far. 1-2. That one's a foul ball, first base side on the ground. And this battle continues. And the point I was making about the crowd being so great last night, we don't have that kind of a crowd here for game one today. I think we'll see a better crowd for game two at its originally scheduled time of 4:05 Eastern. One two pitch. That one's fouled out of play third base side. Man, Brian Reynolds really putting together an at bat. That is 9 pitches and 8 foul balls in this at-bat so far in the battle between Sproat and Reynolds. Just got a piece of a 99-mile-an-hour fastball there. Sproat's 1-2 pitch. Missed down and in with a curveball, and the count is even to 2 balls and 2 strikes. And now they're going to say that hit him. They're going to say that hit Ryan Reynolds. Brewers will take a look and see if they want to challenge it. And there will be no challenge. So that curveball clipped him in the back foot. That's the second hit batter of the inning for Sproat. And this has been a tough start to the inning for Brandon. And he's thrown 19 pitches, just hasn't been able to finish the first couple of hitters. Hit batters brought to you by Habish, Habish, and Rotier. Being hit at the plate or in a car can be a serious matter. 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Wall-to-wall screens, elite dining, and over 95 kiosks. It's a fan's dream. Pottawatomie Sportsbook, become a legend. So now first and second for the Pirates and one out. And ace Merlin Valdez is the batter for Pittsburgh. Sproul's first pitch is a swing and a miss. Swung through a cutter at 93, and it's 0-1. Valdez, a right-handed hitter. The pitch from Sproul is a ground ball through the left side and into left field for a base hit. Around third is Mangum. He will score. And the Pirates take a 1-0 lead. That is some tough luck for Brandon Sproul right there. That ball was not hit hard at all on the left side of the infield, but just hit right between Ortiz and Pratt, who both have great range. That ball hit 2 feet to the right or to the left, and it might have been a double play ball. Instead, it gets through. It's an RBI single for Valdez. He strikes it as, he drives in his 19th of the season. And now still first and second for Ryan O'Hearn. And now a pitch clock violation on Sproul. So it'll be one ball and no strikes before O'Hearn sees a pitch from Sproul. So two hit batters, a pitch clock violation, a seeing eye ground ball on the left side of the infield. 1-0 pitch. That caught the outside edge, and it's 1-1. So this inning has had a little bit of everything so far. And most of what it's had has not gone Sproul's way. Here's the 1-1 to O'Hearn. Swung on and fouled straight back into the net. And it's 1-2. O'Hearn having a great year. 289, 16 home runs, 61 driven in. Drove in 10 the other day. He has had a great season for Pittsburgh. 1-2, and he checked. They appeal to third. Mike Estabrook agrees that he checked on a curveball down below the zone, and it's even now, 2 balls and 2 strikes. O'Hearn, who was a failed prospect with the Kansas City Royals, then found new life in Baltimore with the Orioles. 2-2 pitch. He is a called third strike on the inside edge. It's going to be challenged by O'Hearn.
2: Pitch called a strike, the batter challenged.
0: A sinker at 98. This is all the way in the zone. This is a terrible challenge by O'Hearn. Boom.
2: Call is confirmed. Pittsburgh has one remaining.
0: And now both teams with just one ABS challenge remaining. That's a bad challenge when the entire baseball is in the strike zone, and that was what the case was on that pitch. So an Ortho ASAP strikeout. 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So here's Nick Gonzalez. Sproul trying to limit the damage to just the one run here in the first. First pitch is fouled out of play first base side, and it's 0-1. Sproul is throwing first pitch strikes. That is one thing he's doing. That's a good sign. He has hit two batters, but he is not falling behind in these counts. He is attacking. 0-1 to Gonzalez. He is lying down the right field line, but foul. And it's 0-2. Brewers defensively this afternoon. Lara's in left. Mitchell's in center. Frelich the right fielder. Ortiz at third. Pratt the shortstop. Terang at second. Bowers the first baseman. Contreras does the catching. No balls and two strikes on Gonzalez. Sproul has thrown 27 pitches this inning. The pitch missed outside. It gets past Contreras and back to the backstop, and the runners will move up 90 feet. Pitch was up and away with a fastball at 100 miles an hour, and Contreras had to stab at it in the other batter's box. And it'll be a wild pitch charged to Brandon Sproul. So now both runners in scoring position here with 2 outs. 1 ball and 2 strikes. The count here on Gonzalez. You feel like this is a big at-bat early on in this game. 1-2 is ground ball to third. Ortiz bobbles it, picks it up, doesn't have a play anywhere, tags the runner, but he got to the bag first. He tags Reynolds, but Reynolds got to the third base bag first. Down the, I should say, Valdez. Reynolds scores from third. It was Valdez trying to get to third. The Brewers will see if they want to challenge it, but I don't believe they will. He just beat him to the bag, and Ortiz, who is as steady as they go over at third base, if he fields that cleanly, he's got to play across the diamond on Gonzalez. But he boots the ball and then fails to get the out on Valdez, who is trying to get to the third base bag, and it's 2-0 Pittsburgh. This has not been an inning that the Brewers will highlight in terms of some of the mistakes that have been made. The wild pitch has factored into this one now. An error on Joey Ortiz, which you rarely see, has factored into this one now. Two hit batters. A slow rolling ground ball that just found its way through. There hasn't been a lot that's gone the Brewers' way here in this bottom of the first inning. So now you got runners on the corners with two outs, and Tyler Callahan, the number seven hitter, coming to the plate for Pittsburgh. Valdez at third, Gonzalez at first. Callahan, a left-handed hitter, first pitch is outside. It's 1-0. And this is turning into a very lengthy inning as well for Sproat. Just through his 30th pitch. 2-0 Pittsburgh on just one hit in the inning. The 1-0. That's through there for a strike on a sinking fastball, and it's one ball and one strike. So Pittsburgh has jumped out to the early lead. The good news is there's a long way to go in this one. One pitch. This one's fouled back and out of play. And it's 1-2. Cloudy day, but the sun's peeking through currently. 73 degrees at first pitch. Pretty pleasant. It's going to warm up plenty as this day goes along. Sproat trying to get out of this inning with no further damage. Here's the 1-2 on Callahan. And he lost the zone with a sweeper down below the zone there. Two balls and two strikes. Sproat sets up on the first base side of the rubber. Has the one he wants from Contreras. And the 2-2 pitch. There goes the runner. It's a ground ball to second base. Charging it is Terang Fields and throws to first in time. And that'll be it for the Pirates in the bottom of the first. But they scored two runs on just one hit. There was an error and two men left on base. We go to the second inning. 2-0 Pittsburgh on the Brewers Radio Network, presented by American Family Insurance.
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0: We go to the second inning here in Pittsburgh. The Pirates out to a 2-0 lead over the Brewers. William Contreras is the cleanup hitter today. And he leads off this second inning against Ashcraft, who needed just 16 pitches to get through the first. And the first pitch is a fastball through there at 96 for a strike. It's 0-1. 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A 1 is hit off the end of the bat, foul, back behind home plate, and it's 0-2. 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Ashcraft works very, very quickly. 0-2 pitch is tapped foul behind home plate, and it'll stay at nothing and two. I mean, he gets it, and he goes. Whereas Sproat takes a little bit more time between each pitch, there is some major tempo with Ashcraft. And Contreras will use his time out. Just try to catch his breath a little bit here before he gets back into the box. Ashcraft out of the windup from the first base side of the rubber. Kicks and delivers, and he missed down and away with a slider. It's 1-2. Contreras hitting .281, 9 home runs, 52 driven in on the season. And a 1-2 pitch. That missed down and away with a slider. Count is even now, 2 balls and 2 strikes. Contreras, Bowers, and Lara to hit for the crew here in the second. 2-2 pitch. Popped up foul and out of play, first base side. Gave him a fastball at 99, and it was right down the middle. And William popped it up foul and stays alive. 2-2 pitch. And that one's rolled foul, third base side. Got out in front of a curveball. And the battle continues. Lengthy battle here between Ashcraft and Contreras. This will be pitch number 8 in this sequence. Here it comes from Ashcraft. And a liner into left. That's going to get down. Should be extra bases for Contreras. It rolls all the way to the wall in left field. Contreras jogging into second with a leadoff double here in the top of the second. That's a good start for the crew. Their first hit of this game. And William Contreras needed that swing. $75 to the Mac Fund, courtesy of West Bend, the Silver Lining. Just his 5th hit of this road trip. He was 4 for 27 on this road trip before that swing. And that'll get Jake Bowers to the plate. .268 average, 17 home runs, 57 driven in for Bowers. Ashcraft's first pitch, and Bowers swings on it and fouls it straight back. He had one to hit at 98, and he fouled it straight back. That was middle. And Jake is doing a lot of damage on that pitch these days. 0-1. That's a strike on the outside edge with a fastball at 99, and it's 0-2. Contreras at second with nobody out. Brewers trailing 2-0. Great chance to get at least one back here. 0-2 pitch is lined out to right. This is headed for the seats. It is gone! Jake Bowers with an absolute laser to right field, and this game is tied at 2. Listen to the Brewers fans that have made their way here to Pittsburgh. The 18th home run of the season for Bowers. It was 112 off the bat. The only question was whether or not it would get up over that elevated wall and get out above the out-of-town scoreboard down the right field line. That one got out in a hurry for Jake Bowers. Here's Luis Lara, and there's a soft liner right to the second baseman, Lau, who makes the catch. And there's one away. How is that guy not an all-star, Josh? It seems like a no-brainer that Jake Bowers should be leaving tomorrow to go to the other side of this state and play in the Midsummer Classic. Here's Cooper Pratt. First offering, and Pratt puts a charge into one to left, but playable. Callahan moving to his left, and the gap makes the catch. Just off the end of the bat a little bit for Cooper Pratt on a pitch that was middle. And there's two away. And here's Sal Frelick. 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Frelick takes his strike, and it's 0-1. 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Feels like the Brewers have decided to be aggressive against Ashcraft here in this second inning. Some early swings. Frelick takes inside, and it's one ball and one strike. So the Brewers have tied it on the two-run blast from Bowers. 1-1. That is low. Good take by Frelick on a slider. Two balls and one strike. Sal hitting 240, three home runs, 32 driven in. The pitch. And a ground ball left side. Deep in the hole, backhanded by the shortstop Triolo. Throw to first is picked by the first baseman O'Hearn. That's a really nice play all the way around by the Pirates. Sal Frelick, I think, off the bat, thought he had himself an infield single. The Brewers are holding things up for a moment to see if they want a challenge. They will not. The Brewers get it tied on the two-run blast from Jake Bowers here in the top of the second inning. We go to the bottom of two. A 2-2 ball game on the Brewers Radio Network presented by American Family Insurance.
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0: We go to the bottom of the second inning, a 2-2 ball game. Brewers and Pirates. Broke back out there after his 34-pitch first inning. Jared Triolo leads things off for Pittsburgh, squares to bunt, pulls the bat back, and takes a fastball elevated at 97 for ball one. Triolo hitting 232, a home run, 14 driven in on the year. For the Pirates shortstop, 1-0 pitch. He is in there with a cutter, and it's 1-1. This is a Pirates team. We were talking about how they've been scoring runs. They've continued to score runs without Connor Griffin and without O'Neill Cruz. Two very important pieces to their lineup. Swing and a miss, late on a cutter, and it's 1-2 on Triolo. I know, Josh, you agree with me. We are talking a lot about Connor Griffin right now. We're going to be talking an awful lot about him in the coming years. He is going to emerge as one of the premier shortstops in Major League Baseball in short order. 1-2 pitch. Swung on and fouled back and out of play. Stays at 1-2. And O'Neill Cruz this year looked like a little bit like maybe Jordan Walker, where he kind of put it all together. Nobody possesses more natural talent than perhaps O'Neill Cruz. 1-2 pitch. That missed low with a sweeper. It's two balls and two strikes. So those are two big bats that the Pirates are missing right now.
1: You could add Spencer Horwitz to that list, and he's been having a really fine season.
0: Another guy that was getting some conversation about the All-Star game. 2-2 pitch. And he checked on a sweeper down and away, and the count goes full. Three balls and two strikes on Triolo. Getting to two strikes has not been an issue for Sproat here today, but finishing off the at-bat has been a bit of an issue so far. 3-2 pitch, and this one's lined back up the middle. A leaping catch by Terang. And there's one away. That ball hung up there just enough for Bryce to take a couple of steps to his left, leave his feet, and pull it down.
11: Woo!
0: That is a tremendous catch by Bryce.
1: Wow, wow. How did he time that up so perfectly? That's amazing.
0: Only hit 91 miles an hour, which is not soft, but if it's hit 98 or 99, that ball probably gets through. It just gave Bryce enough time to make a couple of steps and make a great leaping catch. Here's the pitch, and it is popped up by Henry Davis in a diving attempt by Sproat. He can't come up with it in foul territory. What good effort by Brandon Sproat. I don't know if the Brewers want to see their starting pitcher do that. He face-planted as he came to the ground. He is up and seems to be fine. Brad Epstein's going to come out and check on him. Even if he's 100% fine, Brad Epstein should come out and check on him. Give him a chance to catch his breath after sprinting into foul territory and trying to make that catch.
1: He hit his face, as you said. He pounded it into the grass. That actually looked like some whiplash.
0: They're going to check on him here. Brad Epstein has a kind of a wet towel, I think, wiping off his face, getting some grass blades cleared off there. I think he's going to be okay. But that was some max effort from Sproat. Give him credit for selling out on that play. And he almost came up with it. It would have been a highlight reel catch if he comes up with that ball. Chris Hook is out there observing as well. Sproat, again, seems to be okay right now. Just giving him a second to kind of catch his breath and get his feet back underneath of him. Lance Barrett is out there to observe as well. And I think he's going to get a warm-up toss here just to make sure everything feels like it should. And he says, I'm good. So Chris Hook, Brad Epstein on their way back into the Brewers' first base dugout, and we're ready to resume. So no balls and one strike here on Henry Davis. Davis, the catcher, former number one overall pick. He has not lived up to that status so far in his career. 153 average, 7 home runs, 24 driven in. Sproat's 0-1 pitch. And I think he might have offered the appeal to first. He did not, says John Bacon. That was a cutter down and away. One ball and one strike to count. Here's the pitch. Rolled foul, third base side, and it's 1-2. Well, in baseball, every player loves to hit for the cycle. The single, the double, the triple, the home run. And there's another cycle that we've been telling you about. It's the Usinger's cycle. That would be a Usinger's Brat, a Polish, an Italian, and then an all-beef Frank. That's the cycle. One ball and two strikes on Henry Davis. Missed outside. It's two balls and two strikes. Here's the key. You've got to eat them all over the course of 9 innings. Space them out a little bit. Take your time as much as you can. But that is the Usinger cycle, and we recommend it. 2-2 pitch. Missed down and away with a sweeper. Count is full. It's three balls and two strikes. A lot of three ball counts against Sproat. A lot of fouled off pitches against Sproat, and they have really elevated his pitch count here in the first couple of innings, which is not what the Brewers are hoping for on a day when they've got to cover 18 innings. Here's the 3-2 pitch, and he missed outside and walked him. So it's a walk to Henry Davis. And he is aboard with one out here as it goes back to the top of the order in Jake Mangum. Mangum hit by that pitch back in the first inning. It was a really tough first inning for Sproat. He did not give up hard contact in that inning at all. But two hit batters, a soft single, and an error. Wasn't all Sproat's fault that the Pirates got those two runs. And now time is called. We got another pitch clock violation on Sproat, his second one of this game. So a 1-0 count here on Mangum. Sproat looks in. The pitch. Missed low with a changeup. Two balls and no strikes. For the first pitch or after the final out, give your ride an all-star clean at Tsunami Express. Tsunami Express Car Wash, the official car wash of the Milwaukee Brewers. 2-0 pitch. Popped up foul and out of play down the left field line. And it's 2-1. Brewers already have action in the bullpen, and I don't even need to look to know it's Bryce Wilson. That is why he was signed, was to come in early if the Brewers have a short start.
1: I thought you meant you just saw the body type and you knew immediately.
0: No, I didn't even look. I just knew it would be Bryce Wilson. Here's a swing and a foul back on a sinker at 96, and it's 2 balls and 2 strikes.
1: Yep, that's Billy, as they call him.
0: Back in a Brewers uniform. Felt right when we saw him in the clubhouse, didn't it? Like he never left, even though he just pitched against the Brewers a couple of weeks ago with the Cubs. 2-2 here on Mangum. And now time is called. I think his shoe was untied, and so Mangum backing out of the box to address that issue. It has been a tough start here so far for Sproat. Brewers picked him up with a 2-run blast by Bowers in the top of the second inning to get this game tied, and now he's trying to work around a one-out walk here in the bottom of the second. The pitch, ground ball to third, backhanded by Ortiz. He's going to go to second for one. The turn will be late, but what a job by Ortiz to get the lead runner in Henry Davis at second base. That was a ground ball behind the bag at third, and by the time Ortiz got to it, he had 1 foot on the foul line and spun and threw to Terang to get Davis. There's two down now. Mangum at first on the fielder's choice. He is, again, a guy you have to worry about on the base paths because he can really run. And now here's Brandon Lau. Lau flied to center back in the first inning. 0 for 1 today. And hits one foul and out of play down the left field line in the second deck. No balls and one strike here on Lau. Mangum, conservative lead right now at first, being held on by Bowers, lengthens it by a step. And there he goes, the 0-1 is high. The throw is going to be in time to get him. What a throw from Contreras. And Pratt did a great job getting the tag on Mangum, who never even went into his slide. It was a perfect pitch to handle for Contreras, a fastball up at 97. He was able to come out of his crouch and made a great throw to the right side of the bag where Pratt could come across the bag and apply the tag. So a zero put up by Sproat. We go to the third, tied at 2 on the Brewers Radio Network, presented by American Family Insurance.
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0: Go to the third inning, tied at 2, and with the play-by-play, here's Josh Maurer.
1: Thank you very much, Lane. Ball one inside on Joey Ortiz from the All-Star right-hander, Braxton Ashcraft, the Brewers, and the Pirates. knotted up after the first two innings of this very compact three-game series. The 1-0, Joey takes up and in. It is 2-0. We're going to play three games in about 27 hours between the first pitch today and the last pitch tomorrow. The 2-0 down the middle for a strike. It'll be 9-1-2 in the Brewers' order coming up. Ortiz, then Yelich and Mitchell. Joey at 223 with three homers. The 2-1. Dropped the breaking ball in for a strike in the inside corner. Ortiz challenges. I think he's going to win. I think it's just inside. This is important because the Brewers have already lost one. It was in. Joey wins.
2: Ball's overturned. Milwaukee has one remaining.
16: Powell?
1: Yep, Powell. ABS challenges presented by Pella Windows and Doors of Wisconsin. So 3-1 gets into a leverage count. Pitch by Ashcraft, outside corner. 97-mile-an-hour fastball and a full count. Joey hasn't swung yet. I'm sure Joey's got that error that he made that scored a run in the first inning stuck in his craw, so to speak. Trying to do something offensively. 3-2 pitch. Foul back up over the screen. 97-mile-an-hour heat. Count remains full. That was way up, actually. Ashcraft throws a ton of strikes. Hardly ever walks anybody. Right-hander's 3-2 again. Line drive to third, caught. Nick Gonzalez takes a step over, reaches out, and plucks it out of the air. That's the first out of the inning. First turn through the Brewers' order, you had the Contreras double and the Bowers two-run home run. Nobody else reached. That'll bring to the plate Christian Yelich for a second time. He flew to left to open this doubleheader. Pitch is in at the knees for a strike from Ashcraft. Third inning brought to you by Sitco. Whether you're crossing the state line or just going across town, Club Sitco can save you money on every fill-up along the way, like 3 cents off every gallon every day. When you start with Sitco, you're good to go. 0-1 is outside. 1-1 on Christian. Partly cloudy skies overhead. The 1-1. Swing and a miss over a slider. 1-2. I know I said this earlier, but if you're going to have to play a doubleheader here, you might as well have it be on a day with good weather, and that's what we've got. Thankfully. 1-2. Inside. Just barely on another slider there from Ashcraft. 2-2 game. One out in the third. This is not a traditional doubleheader. It is a split twin bill, but not a lot of time between games. 2-2 pitch inside and low, and both batters this inning have gone 3-2. If this game is played anywhere between 2.5 and 3 hours, then really it's going to feel like it's an actual just regular doubleheader.
16: Right.
1: Not going to be a lot of time. Just after 3 o'clock Central, second game starts. 3-2 pitch, swing and a tip foul that Davis squeezed. On a slider to Yelich, he strikes out. So that's two out in the inning. Each batter, as I said, got a full count. But Ortiz lined up, and Yelich fanned. Second strike up for Ashcraft, and that'll bring up Garrett Mitchell. Bullpen got quiet again for the Brewers. So that means Brandon Sproat will continue. As Mitchell swings through a high fastball and it's 0-1, he took a called third strike, challenged it, and lost back in the first inning. Ashcraft trying to go 1-2-3. The 0-1. Up and away, one ball, one strike. Pottawatomie Casino Hotel. 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Two to two the score, not a big crowd watching. The 1-1 pitch, fouled back, up over the screen, another hard one from Ashcraft to Mitchell, 1-2. This is understandably not a big crowd because, as Lane said, this was pretty full last night, and the tickets for the people that were here yesterday are the tickets for this game. Mitchell chops it foul up the first baseline. That's kind of a hard ask, you know what I mean? Like, you sat here from, let's say, 6:30 to 8:30 last night. And they said, actually, there was no game, so you can come back at noon tomorrow. 2-2. It is 2-2 as the pitch is up and away.
16: Yeah, if you're a single person living downtown in an apartment, easy, right? Just come back tomorrow. But that's not how it works for most people. Coming from out of town,
1: Two out, nobody on, and a 2-2 pitch. Curveball, swing, and a miss. Fools Mitchell, he strikes out. Back-to-back K's of Yelich and Mitchell. And Ashcraft looking in all-star form. We go to the bottom of the third, 2-2 on the Brewers Radio Network, presented by American Family Insurance.
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1: It's 2-3 and 4 portion of the Pirates order here in the bottom of the third. Game tied at 2. Brandon Lau, Brian Reynolds, ace Marilyn Valdez coming to the plate. Lau was at the plate when Mangum was caught stealing to end the second. Sproat gets him again, and the pitch is inside. Ball one. Brandon, 53 pitches to get through two innings, but only two runs and one was unearned. Really, it hasn't been any hard contact, so to speak. 1-0 pitch is tapped foul by Brandon Lau. Maybe the hardest hit ball that we've had in two innings was a line drive that Bryce Tarang caught. The RBI single from Valdez was not well struck. Lau flew to center in the first, and the 1-1. Flied foul and out of play, third base side, and we'll pause 10 for station ID on the Brewers Radio Network.
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1: With Lane Grindle and producer-engineer Ken Sommerfeld, Josh Maurer here from Pittsburgh. Bottom of the third in a 2-2 game, and the 1-2 to Lau. Tipped foul and squeezed by Contreras for strike three. Good cut fastball. Gets Brandon Sproat his second ortho ASAP strikeout. They say don't strike out. Get back to the active lifestyle you want. 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Brian Reynolds took a big chunk out of Sproat in that first inning. Saw 10 pitches and was barely hit by the 10th. Breaking ball that clipped him in the lower body, and he ended up scoring. Pitch misses inside, 1-0 on Reynolds. See if Sproat can settle in enough to give the Brewers a few more innings here today. It'd be big with this doubleheader. 1-0 pitch, chopped foul softly. First base side, I think it hopped right into the Brewers dugout. No problem. 1-1. When the game is on the line, the Brewers rely on their elite bullpen. When your oral health is on the line, rely on a WDA member dentist. To find one near you, go to WDA.org. Now the 1-1. Reynolds takes in the dirt. 95 with sink. 2-1 on Brian Reynolds. A career 318 hitter against the Brewers. He's hit 16 home runs against Milwaukee. This is the 104th game that he's played against the Brewers. Long-tenured Pirate, Reynolds in the 2-1. Tipped foul, change up, just barely dribbled it, and it's 2-2. Safe driving tip from Schneider and their professional truck drivers. They remind you, buckle up every time you drive, won't you? It's a simple step, but it makes a big difference. Just put on that seatbelt. Timeout used here by Reynolds. Brewers and Pirates beginning this three-game series. First time they've gotten together since late April, 2.5 months ago. The 2-2 outside and low on a changeup. Another full count with Valdez, the rookie masher, in the on-deck circle. Pirates, they won a series against the Brewers back in late April, but the last game of that series was kind of the turning point in the Brewers' season to this juncture. 3-2. Reynolds grounds foul. First base side, so he's going to see at least 7 pitches this time after 10 in his first plate appearance. The last game of that series, April 26th, was that 5-0 shutout. Kyle Harrison threw a gem. Brewers salvaged a game. 3-2 again. Reynolds takes inside corner, struck him out looking. 97-mile-an-hour two-seam fastball perfectly placed. Oh, he dotted the lower inside corner, and that's now back-to-back strikeouts to begin the third for Sproat against two very tough hitters. Lau and Reynolds, and here is a Smerling Valdez. Had that RBI single through the left side in the first. 2-2 the score, bottom third, and he takes a strike at the knees with a sinker. You go back to that day when the Brewers had last played these Pirates and won the game behind Harrison, and ever since, starting them, they've been the best team in baseball. 0-1 pitch. Flied into deep center field, way back. Mitchell turning and watching. That ball's gone. What a blast for ace Marlene Valdez, the rookie. Well over 400 feet for the go-ahead solo home run. It's 3-2 Pirates in the third, and he is one of the most impressive power-hitting rookies in the sport. And he's 2-for-2 with 2 RBI hits in this game. Number 9 prospect coming up in the Pirates organization, just the 22-year-old out of the Dominican, is ace Marlene Valdez. That was his 8th home run. Just his 26th major league game. They tell you, ball just jumps off his bat, and we saw it there. 2 out bases clear for O'Hearn, who swings and fouls one back. That was 421 estimated feet. Valdez had a stretch late last month where he homered in 4 straight games. O'Hearn takes low on the 68th pitch from Sproat, and it's 1-1. He struck out back in that first inning. Sproat does give up some home runs. That was the 15th this year. By far and away the hardest hit ball that Pittsburgh's had against him in these opening innings. Pitches low on a change to O'Hearn. 2-1 the counts. The emergence of Valdez has really helped them withstand those injuries Lane was talking about. 2-1, hit him in the foot. Change up, got him in that front foot, and that's the third hit batter by Sproat. And O'Hearn drops the bat out towards the pitcher's mound, almost like he flipped it one third of the way towards Sproat. Not sure if he did that on purpose or not. He was hit by a 91-mile-an-hour changeup, so you got a runner at first with 2 out. 3 hit batters. All of them are presented by our friends at Habish Habish and Rotier. Nick Gonzalez reached on that big error the first inning, scored the second run. Joey Ortiz made it. Would have ended the inning had Joey come up with the grounder. But it hit off his glove, and so that's why the Pirates have 3 runs instead of 2. And he takes down and away ball 1 here. Third leading hitter in the NL coming into the day batting average-wise. Swings through that sinker, and it's 1-1. Sproat's still a chance to just limit it to the 1 run of the inning after he struck out the first couple of batters. Brewers have won the game the last 4 times that Sproat has started coming in. 1-1 is low on a sinker, and it's 2-1 on Nick Gonzalez, a right-handed batter. He has done, really, for the last month. And that covers his previous five starts. He's done a great job keeping the Brewers in every time, just about. 2-1 pitch. Gonzalez takes outside on a cutter. It's ball three. .74 pitches. If he does not get Gonzalez, he's going to be getting close to 80 pitches in the third inning. You got Tyler Callahan on deck, a lefty. Runner at first and the 3-1. Upstairs, he walked him. So after the homer, hit batter and a walk to Nick Gonzalez puts two on with two out. He did this a bit in his start in Arizona Sunday, the last time he was handed the baseball. Four innings, gave up five hits, walked three, but only one run. He threw 92 pitches in four innings on Sunday. Here is Callahan. He'll take outside corner with a sinker, strike one. Sprott's a competitor. We're a competitor.
3: Well, I mean, I'll give you that. That could be a new phrase we just use on the broadcast.
1: 0-1 pitch. Callahan swings through a cut fastball, biting down and in 0-2.
3: Well, and you know what I mean? Like, he gets into these tight spots. He'll always, it feels like, have the ability to work and wiggle and get out of them.
1: Callahan stranded two when he grounded out in the first. Two on, two out in the third. 0-2. Down and away on a fastball.
3: Yeah, sometimes it's harder than you want it to be. Sometimes the pitch count gets elevated more than obviously you would like it to be. But he never really throws in the towel in an outing, right? He's competing until that very last pitch that he throws. Thus a competer.
1: 1-2. Inside. Tugged on a fastball to the glove side. 2-2. Yeah, I think it works.
3: I'm in on it.
1: Bullpen activity now. Craig Yoho is getting loose. 3-2 Pirates, first and second, two out in the home third. It was 0-2, it's now 2-2 on Tyler Callahan. Here it is, outside. And from 0-2 to 3-2 as he missed with a backdoor sweeper. Yeah, he's thrown 80 pitches and gotten eight outs. Runners will each be in motion, that could be big. O'Hearn from second, Gonzalez from first. Sprott is ready, 3-2 coming. Flied foul into the seats down the left field line by Callahan. Been a nice pickup for the Pirates out of the Cincinnati organization, Tyler Callahan. Came up at the end of May. Been hitting .260. A base hit would likely score at least one. 3-2, here it is. Swing ground ball, first base, foul. Just wide where Bowers picked it up behind the bag, and we'll do it again on the eighth pitch to Callahan. First two batters in this inning struck out. Then that deep home run by Valdez, the rookie. Then a hit batter and a walk. 3-2 on Tyler Callahan. Sprott has his sign from Contreras. Here it comes. Swing and a pop-up. Behind shortstop, shallow into left. Luis Lara saunters in and is now waiting. Lara makes a two-handed catch. The inning is over. And Sprott able to make a big pitch to limit the damage to just the one run. Ace Marlene Valdez, solo homer. We go to the fourth. 3-2 Pittsburgh on the Brewers Radio Network, presented by American Family Insurance.
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1: More.
2: Brewers coming up. Got some of the big bats here. Bryce Terang, then William Contreras, Jake Bowers. 3, 4, and 5 in the order against the right-hander Braxton Ashcraft. Now trailing 3-2, and Bryce takes a called strike. Terang flew to left his first time up. Home run by Valdez, the rookie, has given the Pirates back the lead. The one pitch is outside. Bryce has had a terrific road trip up to this point. Ashcraft 1-1. Swing and a foul straight back. Challenged him with a fastball there. 96 up the ladder, and the count goes to 1-2. Ashcraft struck out the last couple of batters he faced. He misses here. It's 2-2. Got Yelich and Mitchell to end the third inning. Jake Bowers has a two-run home run today for the Brewers offense. And now the 2-2. Line drive to second right at Lau. Reaches out to the side and just snags it. Wasn't hit overly hard. And he was able to take one step and pluck out number one. And seven in a row retired by Ashcraft since the home run. William Contreras set up that two-run rally back in the second when he got his first hit of the week. Leadoff double. Was 0 for that Cardinals series. Sometimes it just takes one to get William going, and he swings and smashes one to center, but it's right at Mangum. Hardly has to move, and he catches it about chest high. One of the hardest hit balls for Contreras in a while, 108 miles an hour. So maybe he is getting going. That's a tough out. And so there are two outs very quickly. And here comes the home run hitter, Bowers. Carbless, proud partner of the Brewers. Premium ready-to-drink cocktails. 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Carbless Liss is more. Bowers taking all the way. It's in there for a strike. I think he was trying to get time out. He was standing there. He didn't even have his bat up in a ready position. But the umpire, Lance Barrett, didn't grant it. So it's 0-1. The pitch. Took a curveball for a strike, and it's 0-2. Now Jake will use his timeout. Brewers dugout is still barking at Lance Barrett for that first pitch that was allowed to happen. Two out, bases empty. The 0-2 pitch. Swing and a miss. Curveball at his feet. Bowers strikes out. And so Ashcraft's retired 9 in a row. We go to the bottom of the fourth. Brewers, I think, are going to be sending Brandon Sproat back to the mound. Let's see. I'm waiting. Nope. They're going to pull the plug. They're going to go to the bullpen here. So that's it for Sproat. You wondered, having gone 83 pitches to get through three innings, and he'll be done. 3-2 Pittsburgh. Bottom four next on the Brewers Radio Network, presented by American Family Insurance.
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2: So Brandon Sproat only able to go three innings in game one of this doubleheader for the Brewers. Craig Yoho takes over. Bottom four, it's only 3-2. Pirates up one. Yoho ahead of Jared Triolo, 0-1, now misses outside. Here's what they're going to try to do. They're going to hope for an appearance from Yoho the way that he was able to bail out the team when Brandon Woodruff got injured in Arizona. 1-1. Tipped foul. Just barely got a piece of the changeup to Jared Triolo, and it's 1-2. That was the best game of Craig Yoho's major league career. Remember, Woody left that game in the fourth inning. And then Yoho came in and went 2 2/3 perfect. And I think it's the thought, let's try to replicate that today. Triolo lined out his first time, and the pitch is up and away. 2-2 the count. Brandon Sproat goes three innings, 83 pitches, 51 strikes. He's on the hook. And now the 2-2. Right down the middle, got him. 96 miles an hour, fastball from Yoho, and a great beginning for him as Triolo couldn't pull the trigger. Ortho ASAP strikeout is one away. Sproat gave up only two hits. The home run by Ismerlin Valdez, the difference in the game at the moment, but the hits weren't the problem. It was two walks and three hit batters. Henry Davis walked. He takes outside ball one here from Yoho. There'll be better days for Sproat. We'll see him probably in the Marlins series coming up next weekend out of the All-Star break next. The 1-0 pitch inside. Two balls and no strikes for Yoho. This is his second season coming up and down from AAA. It's his eighth outing with the Brewers. No wins nor losses. A 3-6-0. Inside, it's 3-0 on Davis. Since coming back up, most recently from Nashville, this is his third appearance. He's got four scoreless innings on this road trip, including the one in Phoenix I talked about. The 3-0 is down and away, so four-pitch walk. Not what you wanted to do with the number nine batter, Henry Davis, who's got a batting average of 153 this year. Brewers walked him twice, and that brings up Jake Mangum. Retired veterans. 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Mangum has been on base with a hit by pitch. He takes a called strike. There you go, with a change up there from Yoho. Y-O-H-O. Also grounded into a fielder's choice did Mangum, and then he was caught stealing on a terrific throw from Contreras. He's 0-for-1 officially. A 1 pitch, swing and a miss. Elevated fastball got it by him. It's 0-2, one out. So the game in the hands of the Brewers' bullpen the rest of this one. First of two today in Pittsburgh. Brewers' second doubleheader in 5 days. Turning to throw to first to check on Davis. He is easily able to get back in standing up. Got a couple of steals this season, does the Pirates catcher. Three games to go before the All-Star break for the Brewers. What a first half it's been. Now the 0-2. Swinging a ground ball hit to short. Tough to double up this guy. Pratt takes it to the bag, guns a relay, and it's not in time. They do get the force on Davis for out number two. That was a double play ball with just about any other base runner. But not Jake Mangum. Safe at first, six unassisted on the fielder's choice, and that gives Brandon Lau in that bat with a man on base. Sproat did a good job against Lau. He flew to center, and then he struck out. This guy is an all-star snub, I'd say. Pitches outside, ball one. 21 home runs for Brandon Lau. 64 RBI. Top 10 in the league in each. 3-2 Pittsburgh. Yoho looking for a scoreless fourth inning upon entering. And the 1-0 pitch hit hard towards first. Oh, nice pick by Bowers right next to the bag, and he tags it for the out on Lau. That was smoked. And Jake was holding the runner on. It went right at him, but that does not mean it was an easy play. He was able to get a short hop and then tag the base, three unassisted. We go to the fifth. It is 3-2 Pittsburgh on the Brewers Radio Network, presented by American Family Insurance.
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2: 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We go to the fifth, 3-2 Pirates, and here's Lane.
8: All right, thank you very much, Josh. Luis Lara leads things off for the Brewers, takes a first pitch strike on a fastball at 97. It's 0-1. The 0-1 pitch is in there for a strike with a curveball, and he jumps out in front of Lara, nothing in two. Lara's 0-for-1, a soft liner to second base in his first at-bat back in the second inning. Ashcraft has thrown 63 pitches so far on the afternoon. That pitch missed down and in with a curveball, and it's 1-2. Time for a vibe check. Cooler full of Izzy Hard Seltzer, big vibe. Izzy Hard Seltzer, the seltzer that passes the vibe check. A 3-2 Pirates lead here, top of the fifth inning. Ashcraft's 1-2 pitch is a liner into right center field. This is going to get down and plug the gap. It's going to roll all the way to the warning track before a sliding stop by Mangum. Sliding into second with a leadoff double is Luis Lara. First extra base hit of the career of the 21-year-old. And a good start to this fifth inning for the crew. $75 to the Mac Fund, courtesy of West Spin, the silver lining. Plugged the gap at 101. Mangum did a good job to get to it before it got to the wall. If he doesn't get to that ball with a sliding stop right on the warning track, Lara might have flirted with three. Pitch spins back on Cooper Pratt with a curveball, and he spins out of the way of it. It's one ball and no strikes. Lara with good speed at second base, and now a warning to Ashcraft to wait until the batter is engaged before he comes set. Pratt flied out to left back in the second inning. One ball and no strikes on Cooper. Ashcraft out of the stretch here. Kicks and delivers the pitch, and this one is pulled down the left field line, but foul. And out of play, it's 1-1. Slider on the inner half, and Cooper yanked that ball down the left field line a long ways, but a long ways foul. Been a good road trip for Pratt. Bottom of the order has been a big part of the story on this road trip for the Brewers. Pratt, Ortiz, now Lara. 1-1. This is lined into left center field, coming in with a dive and unable to come up with it is Callahan. Around third is Lara. He will score. Backing up the play was Mangum. His throw will be cut off. Into second with an RBI double is Cooper Pratt, and the Brewers have tied it at three. So back-to-back doubles from the rookies. And the Brewers back to even in this one. They have had some good swings against Ashcraft over the course of this day today. Third double of the career of Cooper Pratt. $75 more to the Mac Fund, courtesy of West Bend, the Silver Lining. And now here's Sal Frelick. First pitch to Sal is inside with a fastball. It's 1-0. Ashcraft, who's been one of the better pitchers in the National League this year, laboring a little bit against the Brewers here this afternoon. The Brewers have got to him for three, trying to collect some more. And Sal fouls it back and out of play. It's 1-1. Frelick grounded out to short back in the second inning on a tremendous play by Triolo. Looked like off the bat it was going to be an infield single for Frelick. Up over 70 pitches now for Ashcraft. And now time is called at the plate. I think this was called by Henry Davis, so it'll be a disengagement charged to the Pirates. Frelick just 3 for 24 on this road trip after having that monster month of June. And he hits one in the air to deep right, going back at the track. Bye-bye baseball! Salvatore with a two-run blast, and the Brewers lead it 5-3. Home run number 4 on the season for Frelick, and the Brewers all over the all-star Braxton Ashcraft here in the fifth. Double, double, homer from the bottom of this lineup. And now here's Joey Ortiz. First pitch to Joey's in there for a strike, and it's 0-1.
9: You just talked about it. That's been the story of the road trip. Really, it's the production you're getting out of these guys. 6, 7, 8, 9 on the card.
8: No doubt about it. Nothing in one here on Ortiz. The pitch, a swing and a miss at a curveball, and it's 0-2. There's still nobody out in this inning. And the Brewers have struck for three.
9: How about all five of the hits they have today are extra base hits? So yeah, they're doing damage.
8: The contact has been loud for the most part here this afternoon. Ortiz rolls one foul, third base side, stays at 0-2. 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Joey spits on a slider down and away. And it's 1-2 on Ortiz. One-two pitch. Chopped foul over near the Pirates dugout. Stays at 1-2. Boy, if you told Pat Murphy before the game you're going to get to Braxton Ashcraft for 5 runs and maybe more before it's all said and done, he would have signed up for that in a heartbeat. The pitch, a fly ball to right. Down the right field line, playable for the right fielder Valdez, who is nearing the line to make the catch medium depth for the first out. So one away, and now to the top of the order, and Christian Yelich for the crew. Brewers have hit 2 two-run home runs in this game. Two-run blast from Bowers in the second inning. The two-run blast from Frelick here in the fifth. And also the RBI double from Pratt. That's how they've accounted for their 5 runs here today. Ashcraft's first pitch to Yelich is outside. It's 1-0. Yelich's 0 for 2 against Ashcraft over the course of this game. Ashcraft approaching 80 pitches now. Next one will be number 79. 1-0 is chopped foul at the plate, and it's 1-1. It is currently quiet in that Pirates bullpen, but I would think that would be changing here relatively soon. The 1-1. Yelich took a strike on the outside edge with a curveball, just clipped the corner. And it's 1-2 on Yelich. One-two pitch, swing and a miss. Struck him out with a curveball. And there's two away. Strikeout number 5 for Ashcraft on the afternoon. And that'll get Garrett Mitchell to the plate. Garrett has struck out both times he's come to the plate against Ashcraft. And lately what that means is that he's due for some loud contact in his next AB. He doesn't stay quiet for long right now. First offering to Garrett. And he checks on a curveball down and in. They appeal to third. He did check, says Mike Estabrook. It's 1-0 on Mitchell. 5-3, the Brewers lead it here in the top of the fifth inning. Ashcraft out of the windup. The pitch. Swing and a miss. Swung over the top of a curveball. It's 1-1. That curveball is such a good pitch for Ashcraft. He gets so much swing and miss with it. 1-1. Missed inside. Two balls and one strike. Reminds me a little bit of Corbin Burns' curveball. Mid-80s. Tight spin. Plays below the zone really well. 2-1. Swing and a miss. Another curveball down below the zone, and it's two balls and two strikes. And he has lived down there with that curveball, and these left-handed hitters just hoping he will leave it up at some point and hang one. Here's the 2-2 pitch. Another curveball missed down. That time, Mitchell took it for ball three, and the count is full. It's 3-2. Three-two delivery. Fly ball, left side and foul, and out of play. Do it again. He got a fastball at 96, up and away. It's on the outside corner of the strike zone. Mitchell able to just spoil that pitch and live to see another one. Lengthy battle here. This will be the seventh pitch of this at-bat. Ashcraft now approaching 90 pitches. Brewers have elevated that pitch count a little bit here in this fifth. 3-2's down and in. He walked him. Good at-bat from Garrett Mitchell. It extends the inning. I would think you will definitely see some action get started in that Pirates pin now. As Bryce Terang comes to the plate, he is the seventh batter of this inning. Terang is 0 for 2 so far today. A fly out to left and a line out to second base. Mitchell at first with speed. The pitch. Missed outside of the curveball. It's 1-0. Ashcraft looks over his shoulder at Mitchell. And the 1-0 pitch. That is a strike on the inside edge. Fastball at 96. And it's 1-1. It is still quiet in that Pirates pen. I am kind of shocked at that, to be honest with you. But they don't have a lot of confidence in their bullpen. They are probably just hoping that Ashcraft can at least get them through this inning. There goes the runner. Swung on and fouled back into the screen. It is 1-2 on Terang, and Mitchell has to go back to first.
10: Yeah, this Pirates pitching staff is built on its starters.
8: Yeah.
10: And it's kind of like a wing and a prayer sometimes for Don Kelly when he opens that bullpen door.
8: No doubt about it. And so they want every out they can get from their starters right now. 1-2 pitch. Terang took a curveball outside, and it's 2-2. Been a good approach at the plate really throughout the course of this game for the Brewers, but go back to that second inning, some aggressive early swings to help them put those two runs on the board. And they've been getting after Ashcraft here in this fifth. 2-2 pitch, and he checked on a pitch up and away. That was a slider that missed, and the count is full. So another full count against Ashcraft for a Brewer hitter. You've got Contreras in the on-deck circle for Milwaukee. He's had two good swings today. You'd love to get him to the plate here. There goes the runner. 3-2 pitch is low. He walked him. So back-to-back two-out walks by Ashcraft. And now first and second for William Contreras. And Ashcraft at 93 pitches now. And we're going to get Henry Davis to make a trip out there and chat with his right-hander. Trips to the Mound brought to you by Pottawatomie Sportsbook. With wall-to-wall screens, elite dining, and over 95 kiosks, it's a fan's dream. Pottawatomie Sportsbook, become a legend. Well, this feels like a big moment in the game. Brewers with a two-run lead. And a guy that, when he shows signs, when William Contreras gets hot, he gets white hot for about three games where it feels like he can't make it out. And his two swings so far today would lead you to believe he's starting to get on one. And if he really truly is and he can put together a great at bat here, the Brewers have a shot to seize control of this game, not just feel good about a two-run lead going to the bottom of the fifth. First offering to William. Swing and a miss at a slider down and away, and it's 0-1. Contreras with the double and the run scored back in the second inning. Smoked a ball on a line out to center in the fourth. Good speed on the base pass for the Brewers with Mitchell at second and Terang behind him at first base. The 0-1. Swung on and foul tipped into the mitt of Henry Davis. It's no balls and two strikes. He got a fastball away at 98 on the outside edge, and Contreras put an aggressive swing on it and came up empty. So now he's in an 0-2 hole. The pitch down and away, and it's 1-2. Isaac Mattson is now getting loose in the Pirates bullpen. Ashcraft again out of the stretch here. 1-2 pitch and a check swing. Oh, he went around, says Lance Barrett. No argument from William. Curveball down to the dirt. William couldn't hold back. And Ashcraft gets out of the inning with no further damage. But the Brewers push three across. They lead it 5-3 as we go to the bottom of the fifth on the Brewers Radio Network, presented by American Family Insurance.
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8: We go to the bottom of the fifth inning. It's a 5-3 Brewers lead. Craig Yoho is back out there for another inning on the mound for the crew. Brian Reynolds leads things off for the Pirates. First pitch swinging, a ground ball, two hopper to first. Bowers stays down on it, runs to the bag himself, and retires Reynolds. The first out of the bottom of the fifth inning. One away for ace Marlin Valdez. Homered in his last at bat back in the third. 2-for-2 so far this afternoon. He's driven in two. He's had a good day at the plate. First offering from Yoho is up and in with a fastball. And it's 1-0. Brewers sent eight to the plate in that fifth inning. Stranded a couple, but will feel good about the three runs they put across against Braxton Ashcraft. And five total for the game as a changeup lands for a strike on Valdez. One ball and one strike to count here. One out and nobody on in the bottom of the fifth. And now Yoho will step off as time was called by Valdez. Valdez, a right-handed hitter. Yoho kicks, delivers, and a swing and a miss at a changeup, and it's 1-2. Now, Yoho has looked so much better this year in the big leagues than he did a year ago. You remember coming out of spring training in 25, the feeling was 1-2 is high with a fastball, and it's two balls and two strikes, at least amongst people that cover the team on a daily basis. With the way the Brewers have developed great arms, whether starting or relievers over the years. 2-2, swing and a foul tip held on to by Contreras. He strikes out Valdez. And there's two away. Second ortho ASAP strikeout for Yoho on the afternoon. Two down for Ryan O'Hearn. But the thought was that it was only going to be a matter of time before we saw Yoho up. And once he did come up, you figured he was going to be a guy that would work himself into some leverage situations because of his ability to get swing and miss with that changeup. Pitch missed down and in to O'Hearn with a cutter, and it's 1-0. But he had a hard time throwing strikes in the big leagues a year ago. He has dominated AAA last year and this year. 1-0, swing and a miss at that Bugs Bunny changeup, and it's one ball and one strike. And this year, it's been a different story in the big leagues. He has competed. He has had success. 1-1 pitch. And that changeup missed just a touch outside, but challenged by Contreras. Brewers have just one challenge remaining. I think this is going to stand. It's very close, but it looks like it is a touch outside. And it will stand.
16: The call is confirmed. Milwaukee is out of challenge.
8: So no more challenges remaining for the Brewers. Challenges brought to you by Pella Windows and Doors of Wisconsin. Two balls and one strike here on Ryan O'Hearn. The pitch. Rolled foul. First base side. It's 2-2. Well, it's hot out there. Got to cool off with some Cedar Crest ice cream and frozen custard. And then you can heat yourself back up a little bit with some brats from Usinger's. They've got everything you need for a Grand Slam tailgate party. 2-2, swing and a miss at the changeup. And a couple of strikeouts for Yoho in the bottom of the fifth. Since it's against the Pirates, I think we're required to say he got him with the bottle of rum. Yoho and a bottle of rum. The changeup. 1-2-3 inning for him. In the fifth, we go to the sixth. It's 5-3 Milwaukee on the Brewers Radio Network, presented by American Family Insurance.
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8: Carmen Majewski takes over on the mound for the Pirates. It is a 5-3 Brewers lead as we head to the top of the sixth inning. Ashcraft's day is done. Brewers did a great job against him. They made their hits count today. Every hit for the Brewers was an extra base hit. Ashcraft gives up five runs on those five hits. And it'll be Jake Bowers to lead off against Majewski here in the top of the sixth inning. Majewski looks in. And the first pitch to Jake is a fly ball right center field. It's playable. Mangum moving over to right center. To his left makes the catch. And there's one away in the Brewers' half of the sixth. 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Here's Laura, who got that inning started up in the fifth inning against Ashcraft with a double into the right center field gap. And he takes a curveball from Majenski down and away. It's one ball and no strikes. Pitching changes, of course, brought to you by North Shore Adult Diapers. We're on the North Shore of the Allegheny right now. Pitch is up and away. Two balls and no strikes. There we are. They call it the North Shore. There's a steakhouse right outside here called the North Shore something or other.
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8: 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Sanitary ones that weren't in the Allegheny. 3-0 pitch is up and away. Delara, it's a four-pitch walk. So it's a one-out walk to Luis. 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Here's Cooper Pratt. Had the RBI double in his last at-bat. Majenski, of course, started the year in the rotation for the Pirates. Has been moved to the bullpen. And now we'll step off and use a disengagement here before Pratt even sees a pitch. He had pitched pretty well in their rotation, and he was pretty vocal about not wanting to go to the bullpen. That was all when Jared Jones came back from injury. Pitch, Pratt showing bunt, takes a strike, and it's 0-1. They've used him a lot in some late inning types of situations, but a lot of times multiple innings when he does come in. So the Pirates will probably ask for plenty of outs out of him over the course of the rest of this game, you would imagine. 0-1, Pratt, a big swing, and he fouls it back into the net. It's nothing and two. He'll go as many as four innings out of that bullpen. Basically has been in the bullpen since the beginning of June.
10: Yeah, the Pirates folks telling us that essentially they kind of script it. When he's going to pitch, it's like a piggyback situation these days.
8: Save the rest of your pin, which would make sense for a doubleheader especially. Have everybody else available potentially in game two for Pittsburgh out of that pin. 0-2 pitch is down and away, one ball and two strikes. We've seen the Brewers do similar things with Chad Patrick at times, Shane Drouin when he was in the Brewers bullpen, where, hey, if he looks good and he's in a good groove, even when the Brewers were on the right side of it, you'd use those guys and it saves an entire day for the rest of your bullpen. Remember when Patrick did that in Minnesota? Here's the pitch way outside. It's two balls and two strikes on Cooper Pratt. Brewers with a 5-3 lead, but they'd love to keep adding on to it. It's always important, especially in a doubleheader, to continue to have margin for error in that game one where you can do some different things with your pitching and set yourself up in game two as Majenski uses another disengagement. So he's used both of them now, steps off, and resets the clock. Lara with pretty good speed. Remember, he had 24 stolen bases at AAA Nashville. Here's the pitch, and it's line foul into the netting and into the camera well after that. First base side. Pratt's had a really good road trip. 10 hits now on this trip and 5 driven in. Very productive road trip for Cooper, the 21-year-old. 2-2 pitch. Chopped foul at the plate. That got a piece of his foot or his front leg. And he goes down into a heap. And now he's up and limping a little bit. Seems to be okay. He popped up pretty quickly. He's going to get a little bit of time to just get some feeling back and get comfortable again before he gets back into the box. Spencer Allen in the ear of Luis Lara over there at first base. Matt Erickson rolling through the signs over at third base as Pratt gets back into the box here. Two balls and two strikes the count. This will be the 7th pitch of this at-bat between Majenski and Pratt. Now to the stretch for Majenski. The pitch. Chopper up the third baseline. It is foul, though. Pratt was hustling out of the box. It was going to be a pretty difficult play for Gonzalez if it stayed fair, but it just went foul about 20 feet before it got to the bag. Pratt will take his time walking back to get back into the box and continue to shoot back. Brewers trying to get this doubleheader and series started off on the right foot here today. They lead it 5-3 right now in the top of the sixth inning. With a runner at first and one away. Majinski, the 2-2 pitch. And this is lined into center, down for a base hit for Cooper Pratt. Lara will stop at second. And the Brewers have first and second with one away. How good does Cooper Pratt look at the plate right now?
0: Man.
8: It was a sweeper on the outer half. He stayed back on it and lined it right back up the middle. Hit that ball 104 off the bat of Cooper Pratt. And now first and second for Sal Frelick, who homered in his last AB.
10: That is four straight multi-hit games for Pratt.
8: Incredible. I mean, he is growing up in front of our own eyes right now. First offering to Sal is through there for a strike at 0-1. We were talking before the game yesterday about Cooper. He came into this game with 81 plate appearances. That doesn't feel possible. He was not on this roster when the Brewers were in Vegas, which feels like 2 days ago in some respects. Feels like 2 months ago in other respects. 0-1 is outside with a split change, and it's one ball and one strike. But 81 plate appearances, while that's still not a lot for a young player, that is more than it feels like it should be for Cooper at this point. 1-1. Sal pokes it foul back behind home plate. Got a piece of that splitter. It's 1-2. But you've seen a corner turned, it feels like, on this road trip. That doesn't mean that there won't be tough times ahead for a young player, but he's figured some stuff out. 1-2 pitch. Frelick took up and in, and it's 2-2. And that's the cat and mouse game that'll go on the rest of your career. You make some adjustments, and then the league adjusts back, and vice versa. It just keeps going on and on throughout the course of your career. The great ones are great at it. Here's a ground ball to second base. Could be two. Lau flips to the shortstop, Triolo for one, and then bobbled it on the exchange. So no return throw, and the Brewers will catch a break there. Would have been a double play, more than likely, but they'll only get the middle runner, and the Brewers have him on the corners with two outs now for Joey Ortiz. Well, Triolo makes the exchange cleanly. I think they've got the out on Frelick at first, but he just did not pull it out of the glove clean. So it's a fielder's choice for Sal, and now here's Ortiz with runners on the corners and two away. Majinski's first pitch, and Joey took a strike. It's 0-1. Fastball at 96. Let's go 4-6 on the putout of Pratt at second base if you score along with us. 0-1. Ortiz, a liner down the right field line. This is twisting foul. Good swing on it from Joey on a fastball away at 96. Great idea to go with that pitch in that direction. Trying to keep it fair down that right field line. Just went out of play. There's very little foul territory when you get to extreme right and extreme left here at PNC Park. So if it's fair, it's in the ballpark, obviously. But if it's foul, it's probably out of play. Not much room to navigate down in those corners. There goes the runner, the 0-2 pitch, and Ortiz flips one foul and out of play down the right field line again. We'll do it again at 0-2. That was a sweeper off the plate away. Close enough that Joey didn't want to take it, so he just spoiled that pitch to try and stay alive. Lara is at third, Frelick is at first, and two outs, top of the sixth inning. Majinski brings home the pitch. That's high with a fastball. It's 1-2. Ortiz 0-2 today. Lined out to third, back in the third. Fly to right in the fifth. Majinski again out of the stretch. The 1-2 pitch. Down and away with a curveball. And it's 2-2. And the Brewers have made Majinski throw a bunch of pitches in this sixth inning. He's thrown 23 now. Since coming on in relief of Ashcraft, who Got the Pirates through five today. 2-2 pitch and a fly ball into center. Backing up is the center fielder Mangum, and plenty of room for him to get back and make the catch. And the inning is over. Brewers had a threat, unable to push anything across. They strand a pair. We go to the bottom of the sixth. The 5-3 Brewers lead on the Brewers Radio Network, presented by American Family Insurance.
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8: Leaded 5-3 as we go to the bottom of the sixth inning. Chad Patrick takes over on the mound for the Brewers. What a great outing from Craig Yoho. Gives the Brewers two scoreless. Did not give up a hit. No runs, a walk. And he struck out three over the course of his two innings. That is a big development for the Brewers, Yoho pitching the way he's been pitching. So here's Chad Patrick, who takes over on the mound. First pitch to Nick Gonzalez in there for a strike, and it's 0-1. Speaking of important parts of this bullpen, Chad Patrick, one of the most important parts of the Brewers' bullpen. Pitched on Thursday in St. Louis. Here's a chopper over the head of Patrick, makes a basket catch. But he doesn't have a play anywhere. Gonzalez hustling up the line, has himself an infield single. That was going to get over the head of Patrick, and he probably was best served to let it go. I don't think the Brewers have an out anywhere regardless. But when he made the play on it instead of Ortiz, he had no chance to spin and make a throw in time on Gonzalez. So leadoff man aboard here for the Pirates in this bottom of the sixth. And here's Tyler Callahan. Patrick worked that Thursday in St. Louis, did allow a three-run homer to Jordan Walker, but only one of those runs, the Walker run, was charged to him. The other two, as a strike is in there on Callahan. Other two charged to Logan Henderson. Pitch missed up and away. One ball and one strike. We've played so many games in this road trip, I have to remember who pitched when.
10: Well, the Cardinals series feels like it ended about a week ago.
8: It does. I agree. And it felt like it took a month. One ball and one strike on Callahan. The pitch swung on and fouled back into the net. One ball and two strikes. We've been gone so long. My 11-year-old son has had two haircuts while we've been gone.
10: Is that true?
8: No.
10: Oh. Not impossible.
8: 1-2 on Callahan. Spin a throw to first instead, and back in time is Gonzalez.
10: You really would have had me if you said, I've had two haircuts.
8: Well, yeah. I've slowed down the haircut game this year, as you know. Grew it out, trying to look more sophisticated in my mid-40s. 1-2 pitch. Missed high, two balls and two strikes. Also just trying to find the right combo for all the gray hair I have now.
2: A lot of trial and error. You got the salt and pepper. You know what I'm talking about.
10: I do.
2: Two balls and two strikes on Callahan. Patrick's pitch. Hit in the air to left, but playable for Lara. In a couple of steps and to his left to squeeze it for the first out. One away now for Jared Triolo. Need a post-game snack? There's an app for that. 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So here's Triolo, who's 0 for 2 today. Are you a guy that has to get your hair cut by the same person every time?
10: I am currently.
2: Pitch is swung on and fouled at the plate. It's 0-1. So you won't go off script, I guess?
10: I try to avoid it.
2: Really?
10: But it wasn't that way for a long time.
2: For a long time, I had someone that was, you know, designated, they're going to cut my hair. This is 15 years ago. No balls at one strike on Jared Triolo. And the pitch. Chopper foul at the third baseline. No balls and two strikes. Now, wherever somebody can get me in when I need to get my hair cut. Did you cut your own hair during COVID?
10: No.
2: I did.
10: I wouldn't know how to start.
2: I did, and it did not go well.
10: No offense, I'm saying the shocker.
2: You're not surprised? You're not surprised by that? One on and one away here to Triolo. The 0-2 pitch is high, and it's 1-2. Yeah. Anytime I tried and you took the clippers to your hair, my wife, Allie, would be like, all right, just let me know when you end up just buzzing it all off, because that's what you're going to end up doing, which was usually right. 1-2 pitch. Foul out of play, first base side. 10 for ID on the Brewers Radio Network.
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2: With Josh Maurer and Kent Sommerfeld, Lane Grindle with you here this afternoon in Pittsburgh. The 1-2 pitch to Triolo is fouled back to the net, and it stays at 1-2. Brewers with a 5-3 lead, bottom of the sixth inning. Runner at first is Nick Gonzalez with one away. Chad Patrick out of the bullpen for the Crew after two scoreless from Craig Yoho, after Sproat could only go three today. Patrick's 1-2 pitch. Ground ball to second base. Could be two. Terang flips to Pratt for one. On to first in time. A 4-6-3 double play, and the Brewers are out of the inning. 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Slots, dining, sportsbook, poker, live entertainment. It's all here. Endless ways to win. 5-3 Brewers. We head to the seventh in Pittsburgh on the Brewers Radio Network. 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
8: To the seventh inning we go. Brewers with a 5-3 lead and back in with a play-by-play. Here's Josh Maurer.
10: Thank you, Lane. Top of the order against Carmen Majinski, also known as Alphabet Soup. It'll be Yelich, Mitchell, and Terang coming up against the right-hander. Leading by a couple here in the seventh. And the first pitch to Christian. He bunts up the third baseline. Perfectly rolled. Throw from the third baseman Gonzalez got him. Wow, I thought that was going to be a hit when he got that bunt down. But Nick Gonzalez charging in makes the play. One out. Nice play on the run there by Gonzalez. So that brings up Mitchell. Second inning of relief for Majinski, M-L-O-D-Z-I-N-S-K-I. Majinski. Garrett has struck out twice and walked, all against the starter Braxton Ashcraft. Brewers had that three-run fifth, and that's the difference in the game. He'll take low ball one with a splitter. Trying to win another series opener. This has been the forte of the Brewers this year. Win the first game of a set, they've been incredible. Mitchell lines one into left center field. That's a base hit over towards the gap. Callahan goes to cut it off, but Mitchell's going to take two on him, and the throw is offline. It's a one-out double for Garrett Mitchell to the opposite field. His hard hit rate continues. Oh, man, did he square that one up. 107 off the bat. It's a big insurance run out there with one away for Bryce Terang against Carmen Majinski. More extra base hits for the Brewers today. That is their seventh hit, six extra base hits. A couple of homers, two-run shots from Bowers and Frelick. And another double, $75 donation to the MAC Fund from West Bend Insurance, the silver lining. Pitch to Terang is outside. That's ball one. Four doubles, two homers for the Brewers. We're out hitting Pittsburgh 7-3. We played the seventh under cloudy skies mostly. The 1-0 pitch lashed into left field. Callahan going out there with play. Back and to his left makes the catch. Then back to second goes Garrett Mitchell. That was hard hit the opposite way by Terang, but caught. He's 0 for 3 with a walk, and that'll bring up William Contreras. Two-out RBI opportunity. Brewers this season, told you how good they are at winning the first game of a series. They're trying to win their sixth in a row and 18th in the last 19 lid lifters. Incredible. They're 17-1 in the last 18. Contreras has doubled in three at-bats. He'll take one upstairs, ball one. He was the last batter that Braxton Ashcraft faced. Struck him out in the fifth with a couple of men on. 5-3 Milwaukee. Mitchell leads from second, and Majinski is ready. Here's the 1-0. Line drive in a shallow left. That's falling in there for a base hit. Coming around third to score is Mitchell. Throw from Callahan is well tardy. It's an RBI single for William Contreras. The Brewers' all-star catcher adds an insurance tally. 6-3 Milwaukee in the seventh. Didn't hit that one very hard. It was a good pitch from Majinski. A slider down and away. But he went out and poked it over the outgoing shortstop Triolo into shallow left field. You think about this inning, too. It started with a bunt by Yelich that looked like it was about to be a hit. That took a great defensive play. Terang hit the ball hard, but that got caught. And two hits in there as well. Jake Bowers takes ball one on a splitter. So the Brewers, who trailed this game 2-0 after the bottom of the first, they have now scored six of the next seven runs, and it started when Bowers hit the two-run home run in the second. They take inside, and it's 2-0. We told you William Contreras had been having a quiet trip offensively. Was 0-16 in St. Louis. 2-4 today, though. Bowers is 1-3 in total. Majinski's 2-0. Check swing, ball, plucks his bat, though. Goes foul wide of third. It's 2-1. Chad Patrick was the pitcher in the bottom of the sixth. Aaron Ashby was getting loose. We'll see how the Brewers want to piece together the rest of the nine outs they need to win. 2-1. Bowers takes outside. Splitter from Majinski, 3-1 with Luis

0: Lara's had a big game. Just his third in the major leagues. He's doubled and walked, one for two. The pitch outside, ball one. Remember, they had a threat against Majinski when he entered last inning. Lara walked against him. Pratt singled, but he got out of that. One run in here in the seventh. And now the 1-0. High and away. Arm side miss on a fastball. It's 2-0. 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It's going to be a Potawatomi Sportsbook trip to the mound from Bill Murphy, first-year pitching coach for these Buccos. Chatting with Majinski, who's lost command of the strike zone here after that Contreras RBI hit. Well, the Major League Draft is underway in Philadelphia, and it's the Brewers picking 25th in the first round. They changed the format this year, doing the opening four rounds of the draft on the Saturday at the site where the All-Star game is going to be held. Brewers have picks today, number 25, 66, 102, and 130. Always a big day. The first pick in the draft went to the Chicago White Sox. They took Rock Chalowski, and that was not a huge surprise. Shortstop out of UCLA. Rock, R-O-C-H. I'd never seen it spelled that way, but he does. 2-0 on Lara. Pitching coach back to the dugout, and here's a strike. Lara tried to challenge it, but Brewers are out of ABS challenges. He tapped his helmet.
1: R-O-C-H in the UCLA.
0: He was. Rock Chalowski.
1: I don't think that's how that song went, though.
0: Two on, two out. 2-1. Down the middle for a strike, and it's 2-2 on Luis from Majinski. Runner at second, Contreras at first, Bowers. Brewers leading 6-3. Pirates had the fifth overall pick, and they just took Derek Curiel, an outfielder out of LSU. He was a Bayou Bengal. Derek Curiel. Now the 2-2. Chop foul slowly up the first baseline. Lara spoils the pitch from Majinski to stay alive. Matt Arnold was on with us on one of our pregame interviews earlier in the trip, and he said, I love the draft. He and his front office, baseball operations, they put so much effort into it. 2-2 again, outside, and it's full count. That wasn't close on a splitter. So the runners will get a head start. Remember last year, Andrew Fisher, that first-round pick they took out of Tennessee, and boy, does he look like a good one. He's having a wonderful season in the minors for the Brewers. Majinski wheels, throws back in behind Contreras at second base, but he slides safely before Jared Triolo's tag. Six-3 Milwaukee. Contreras and Bowers will be running on the pitch. Majinski is ready. Here it comes. Fly ball. Medium depth right center and playable. Very easy for Jake Mangum, the center fielder. A few steps over. Reaches up, makes the catch, and that'll retire the side. Brewers get a run, though. Contreras drives it home. Time to stretch here in Pittsburgh. 6-3 Milwaukee on the Brewers Radio Network. 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
2: Fans all stretched out here at PNC in Pittsburgh. Brewers have taken the lead up to 3 runs for the first time, 6-3. And it's Chad Patrick continuing on the mound after getting a double play to end a scoreless sixth. They'll get the number 9 batter, Henry Davis, bottom of the 7th. First pitch, swing and a miss. Good cutter. Davis has walked each time he's batted, once against Sproat, once against Yoho. Top of the order, Mangum and Lau to follow. And now Chad Pat with an 0-1. A little bit hot, high. I was going to say tall, but then I put an H on it. So it became Hall. But it was high, and it's 1-1. Henry Davis waits. Now the 1-1. Foul to the backstop on the sinker. 1-2, the 7th inning stretch, sponsored by IslandResortGolf.com. Escape to the Island Resort and Casino, where championship golf, relaxing spa treatments, great dining, and casino excitement create the perfect summer getaway. Patrick with a 3-run lead. The 1-2 is outside. 97 on the sinker. Chad's been in a great groove the last couple of weeks. Lean mentioned he did give up the home run to Jordan Walker on Thursday in the last Brewers game, but that was it. Right-hander is 2-2. Fly ball into right center for a base hit. Bob the opposite way by Henry Davis, who is on for a third time today. Mitchell goes over to pick it up and throw it in. It'll stop Davis at first with a leadoff single. You can't count out these Pirates. By the way, that's going to be it for Chad Patrick. Told you Ashby had been getting loose in the bullpen. Pat Murphy makes the call. Pirates offense is one of the best in the league, and they've had quite a few come-from-behind wins late. They're down 6-3. We've got an Iron Workers Local 8 pitching change. 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Patrick exits, Ashby enters. 6-3 Milwaukee in the 7th on the Brewers Radio Network, presented by American Family Insurance.
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2: Everyday Aaron. Aaron Ashby coming in to pitch for the Brewers. Runner at first, nobody out. It's the Brewers leading the Pirates 6-3 in this doubleheader opener. Bottom of the 7th and the top of the order coming up. Jake Mangum against Ashby. And the pitch. Ground ball, base hit, right side, right in between first and second. Stopping at second is Davis as Frelick charges and gets it in. First pitch, thrown by Ashby, is smoked by Mangum. Opposite field single, first and second, nobody out, tying run at the plate. And one of the league-leading home run hitters, Brandon Lau. reading. Ashby coming into game number 45. He is among the league leaders in appearances. Leads the majors with 12 wins, 12-1, and a 3.13 ERA. Work to do here, though. Here's pitch to Lau. Outside corner, a called strike. Lau is 0 for 3, smoked a ball to first, but Jake Bowers made the play his last time against Yoho. He'll take very high, and it's 1-1. Ashby is used to pitching through traffic, and I don't actually even mean that in a negative way. There seem to be funky ways guys get on base, but he generally is very stingy runs-wise. 6-3 Brewers. The 1-1. Lau tips foul into the dirt, and it's 1-2. Aaron's only given up a run in one of his previous six outings. Third pitcher in behind Brandon Sproat here this afternoon in game one of the Twin Bill. Yoho for two, Patrick for one inning plus. Brian Reynolds on deck, and the pitch outside on a sinker, 2-2 on Brandon Lau. Shane Drouin gets the ball in the nightcap tonight. 2-2. Lined in a right for a base hit. To third and being held up will be the catcher, Henry Davis. That was a curveball and a great swing by Lau that he just deposited a few feet on the grass in front of Sal Frelick, and its base is loaded, nobody out. Look out for the big bats coming up. Reynolds, Valdez, O'Hearn. And Chris Hook coming out to talk with Ashby. Single, single, single. Well, this will be challenging here to try to minimize the damage. You're up by three. You've got some room, but it could evaporate quickly. Brian Reynolds, longtime Pirate who's always seemed to hit well against Milwaukee, coming up. Trips to the mound, presented by Pottawatomie Sportsbook, with wall-to-wall screens, elite dining, and over 95 kiosks. It's fans' dream. Pottawatomie Sportsbook, become a legend. So Davis at third, Mangum with great speed at second, and Lau with average speed at first. He represents the tying run. We're in the bottom of the seventh with nobody out. 6-3 Brewers. Brian Reynolds is 0 for 2 and has been hit by a pitch. He'll bat right-handed for the first time here today. Infield goes to double play depth. Chris Hook back in the dugout, and Ashby ready for the pitch. Fly foul into the seats, down the right field line, and it's 0-1. Ashby ready. Here's his 0-1. Right in at the knees. He just threw a perfect pitch. And it's 0-2. Reynolds could not pull the trigger. Reynolds has faced Ashby 15 times in his career. Four hits. Bases loaded, the 0-2. Down low. 99 mile an hour sinker. Ball one. Aaron pitched around a jam in the last Brewers game Thursday night. Remember, he had a huge strikeout of Jordan Walker in the eighth. 1-2 pitch. Swing and a miss. Curveball, and he strikes out Brian Reynolds here for a big first out in the seventh. Nasty hook. There's one big out. Bases remain loaded for the rookie, ace Merlin Valdez. Ortho ASAP, don't strike out. 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Double play now could get you out of the inning. Dangerous hitter, though, the pitch. Inside and low, ball one on a sinker. Abner Uribe starts to get loose in the Brewers' bullpen. Brewers just got one in the top of the seventh to go ahead by three runs. That feels important. The 1-0. Down low, 2-0. Sinker. Valdez today, it's his first game he's ever played against the Brewers. Had an RBI single in the first and a 420-foot home run in the third. He's 2-for-3. Right-handed hitter, left-handed hurler Ashby. The 2-0 pitch. Fly deep to right. It's slicing, though, and it's going to go foul close to home run distance, but well wide of that pole. Out of play, and it's 2-1. That was a good pitch, too. 99-mile-an-hour sinker in. The 2-1 pitch. Low. Changeup. 3-1. You walk him, and a run scores. Lefty Ryan O'Hearn in the on-deck circle. Bases full of Pirates. One out in a 6-3 Milwaukee lead. Ashby's 3-1 coming. Flied into deep right field. Way back. Frelick watching, and it's a grand slam for Ace Merlin Valdez. His second home run of the game has given the Pirates the lead. Wow. He is one of the most impressive power-hitting rookies you've seen in years. His first ever game against the Brewers, he's hit two homers and driven in six. And he turned this game around with one swing. 7-6 Pittsburgh in the seventh. My goodness. Well, we told you they are comeback specialists. And that's what the Pirates just did to Aaron Ashby. Ace Merlin Valdez. 22-year-old out of the Dominican. Six RBI game. Here's O'Hearn taking strike one with now the bases empty and one out. He got a 3-1 sinker. It was an opposite field home run into those seats over that elevated right field wall. Now another strike to O'Hearn, 99 with some anger, 0-2. He hit it 380 feet. It's hard to do on a 99-mile-an-hour pitch. 0-2 to O'Hearn. Swing and a miss with the slider. He struck him out. So that's the second out of the inning. Brewers trailing 7-6. Well, Ashby's got two outs. They're both ortho ASAP strikeouts. Pirates bullpen very gettable, but I think they're going to stick with Majinski. Now you've got the right-handed hitting Gonzalez up there. He takes high ball one. Majinski's been given up quite a few base runners in his two innings. Brewers have only gotten one run. Now the pitch is outside. 2-0 on Nick Gonzalez. Brewers have left four on base the last couple of innings against Majinski. So they feel good about their chances to have a chance to get more guys aboard against him if he stays for the eighth. 2-0 coming. Gonzalez takes high, and it's 3-0. $22,484 the announced attendance here for game one of this split doubleheader. Two out, bases empty. Ashby with a 3-0. Down the middle, a called strike. A grand slam home run from Ace Merlin Valdez. E-S-M-E-R-L-Y-N is how you spell his first name. 3-1. Gonzalez fouls right back into the screen on the 23rd pitch thrown by Ashby in the inning. Single, single, single, then a strikeout, but then a grand slam home run has made it 7-6 Pittsburgh. Two out, bases empty. 3-2. Swing and a miss. He struck him out with 99-mile-an-hour heat. Ashby comes back to get Gonzalez. He actually strikes out the side. But the Pirates score four, and they have a rookie who, oh, boy, can he hit with power. Valdez, a grand slam. And as we go to the eighth, it is 7-6 Pirates on the Brewers Radio Network, presented by American Family Insurance.
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2: To the eighth, and now the Brewers down 7-6. Here's Lane Grindle.
14: All right, thank you very much. Josh Cooper-Pratt, who's had a good day today at the plate, will lead things off against Majinski. And the first pitch from Majinski's in there for a strike on a fastball at 94. It's 0-1. Cooper with two hits. He's 2-for-3. Had the RBI double that came back in the fifth inning. The bottom of the order has been very good today. A one. He is a ground ball, sharply hit but foul up the third baseline and quickly in an 0-2 hole. For Cooper. It'll be the bottom third for the Brewers. Pratt, Frelick, and Ortiz. Remember, Pat Murphy does have Jackson Churio on his bench as an option today. Andrew Vaughn and Gary Sanchez as well. No balls and two strikes on Pratt. The pitch. Swing and a miss. Struck him out. Splitter down and in. Strikeout for Majinski, and there's one away for Sal Frelick. Today's eighth inning is being brought to you by the Wisconsin Laborers District Council and the over 900 signatory contractor partners who are building Wisconsin's infrastructure. Learn more at liunawisconsin.org. That's liunawisconsin.org, and feel the power. So here's Sal. Has a homer in this game. First pitch to him. He is a little tall with a fastball at 94, and it's 1-0. A four spot on a grand slam from Valdez in the bottom of the seventh for the Pirates. And they have a 7-6 lead here as the Brewers hit in the eighth. Majinski's pitch to Frelick right through there for a strike, and it's 1-1. Majinski has thrown 47 pitches in relief. There is action in that Pirates bullpen. Here's the 1-1. And Sal took a splitter outside. It's two balls and one strike. Majinski has been in that 30 to 40 pitch range for his last handful of outings. Pitch came in, nearly hit Frelick, spun him out of the box, and it's 3-1. He threw 75 pitches back on June the 15th. So he's at 50 now. He's probably about as deep into this as he can go. Pitch is a strike, and the count is full, 3-2. Wouldn't think the Pirates would want to push him too much further beyond this. And thus, action is up in that bullpen right now for Pittsburgh. Three, two pitch to Frelick is fought off and fouled out of play third base side. Fastball at 95. That would have been strike three, so Sal did a good job just getting to it and spoiling that pitch. Majinski out of the stretch here. 3-2. Fouled back and out of play. Sal spoils another one. And a fan made a catch. In the crowd. It appears to be Gregory Soto, I believe, out there in the Pirates bullpen getting loose. Swing and a miss. Frelick strikes out on a cutter. A lengthy battle, but it goes Majinski's way, and the first two have been retired here in this eighth inning. And Joey Ortiz will stroll to the plate here for Milwaukee. Leinenkugel's Summer Shandies, a refreshing Weiss beer with natural lemonade flavor. Leinenkugel's flavor of the moment. So Ortiz just trying to extend this inning to Yelich. First offering from Majinski is a strike on the outside edge with a cutter. And it's 0-1. Remember, the Brewers are out of ABS challenges. The Pirates have one remaining here. That was a strike on the outside edge. Lance Barrett's been pretty good for the most part here today. 0-1. Swung on and fouled back into the net. A fastball at 95. No balls and two strikes to count. Majinski, who gave up that run in the seventh inning, got out of a jam in the sixth inning, has been pumping strikes and working ahead here in the eighth against the bottom of the Brewers lineup. 0-2 to Ortiz. Ground ball cut off by the third baseman. Gonzalez throws to first in time and retires Ortiz, and the inning is over. We go to the bottom of the eighth. It's a 7-6 Pirates lead on the Brewers Radio Network, presented by American Family Insurance.
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14: It's a 7-6 Pirates lead as we go to the bottom of the eighth inning. And Bryce Wilson takes over on the mound for the Crew, trying to keep it right there. It'll be Tyler Callahan to lead off against Wilson. First pitch is outside with a cutter. And it's 1-0. So Wilson back in a Brewers uniform. He was pitching against the Brewers just a couple of weeks ago for the Chicago Cubs. 1-0 pitch, misses down and in with a sinker. It's two balls and no strikes. Third team this year for Wilson. Was a Philly at the beginning of this season. And as we just told you, was with the Cubs, now with the Brewers. 2-0 pitch. Is a high fly ball to right field. It's in the ballpark for Sal Frelick. Moving to his left, Saunters underneath of it, makes the catch, and there's one away. And that'll get Jared Triolo to the plate for Pittsburgh. Brewers will have the top of the order up in the ninth inning as the Pirates getting some action in their bullpen. As we told you as well, the Brewers will have some bench options if they would need them as well. Wilson's first pitch to Triolo, squares to bunt, pulls it back, and takes a strike. It's 0-1. It is Soto getting loose again in the Pirates' bullpen, so it would look like we will see Soto in the ninth. And you've got three lefties up for the Brewers, so one would guess you might see a Jackson Chourio. Here's a one-hopper to the shortstop, Pratt. Throws it across in time and retires Triolo. There's two down for Henry Davis. Well, it's been a great season so far. Time to take it home when we get out of the All-Star break and start that stretch run. Make sure you've got plenty of great tasting Usinger sausage on hand for it. Usinger's backpack brats will stay fresh right through the World Series. Stock up now. So here's Henry Davis, who's not been retired in this game, and a swing and a miss. And it's 0-1. He has walked twice. He had a base hit that started up that rally in the seventh inning for the Pirates. The 0-1 pitch. That just missed off the plate away with a sinking fastball. It's 1-1. Wilson brings home the 1-1 pitch, and this is a ground ball to third. Charging it is Ortiz, plays it on the forehand, throws across in time, and retires Davis. A 1-2-3 inning for Bryce Wilson in his return to a Brewers uniform. We go to the ninth inning. Last chance for the crew, trailing 7-6 on the Brewers Radio Network, presented by American Family Insurance.
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14: Gregory Soto will come on for the ninth inning here for Pittsburgh. Some defensive changes for them as well. As Billy Cook is into the game in center field, Jake Mangum moves from center to left field for Pittsburgh. And Christian Yelich will lead things off for the crew. Jackson Churio has a bat in his hand, so it would look like he would hit for Mitchell, who is due up second. And then Bryce Terang would be due up third, so some lefties for the left-hander Soto to face here in this ninth inning. At the top of the Brewers' order, first pitch to Yelich is down and away with a cutter. And it's 1-0. Actually, a sinker down and away. One ball and no strikes the count here. Soto's 1-0 pitch, and Yelich checked on a strike that's right through there with a sinker at 97. Yelich has faced Soto 8 times in his career. He's 2-for-8 against him. Couple of strikeouts. One ball and one strike on Yelich. Soto brings home the pitch and a chopper foul behind home plate. It's 1-2. Sinker at 97. It was probably a ball. Very close pitch at the very bottom. Maybe slightly below the zone. Soto's 1-2. And a liner into left field. That's a base hit for Christian Yelich. Oh, he stayed on that fastball at 97 beautifully. On the inner half, he got his hands inside of it and poked it into left for a base hit. That's a great start for the crew. Yelich aboard, and now here's Jackson Churio to hit for Garrett Mitchell. So Jackson will get to see a left-hander with some velo here in Soto. And a big spot. The Brewers trailing 7-6. Plenty of Brewers fans here this weekend, and they are starting that Let's Go Brewers chant. Sensing an opportunity here for the Brewers. Soto brings home the first pitch to Jackson. It missed inside, and it's 1-0. Now let's go Bucks being countered at the Brewers fans here at PNC Park. And Soto having a hard time hearing his pitch comm right now. Yelich with his lead from first. The 1-0 to Churio is a fly ball on the infield foul territory. It's going to be playable for O'Hearn. He makes the catch, and that's the first out. It's a huge first out for Soto. Churio got a slider, and it was middle. That is one that Jackson oftentimes demolishes out to left center, and he popped that one up. So here's Bryce Terang. Runner at first and one away here. Terang 0 for 3 with a walk in the game so far today. Soto brings home the pitch, and Bryce took down and away. It's 1-0. You'd love for Terang to reach and get the red-hot William Contreras to the plate. Red-hot as of today, and that's how it goes with William. 1-0. That one missed inside with a sweeper. It's going to be challenged, though, by Davis. This is going to be close. I think it's low. It actually got back to the plate. And it is low.
0: Confirmed. Pittsburgh is out of challenge.
14: So neither team have challenges left. Challenge is brought to you by Pella Windows and Doors of Wisconsin. Still just one out in the inning. Yelich with his lead from first. The pitch missed inside. Nearly hit Terang. And it's 3 balls and no strikes. Brewers have the guys they would want up in this spot, trailing 7-6 here at the top of the ninth inning. Soto brings home the 3-0. Bryce was taking all the way. He took a strike on the inner half, and it's 3-1. Sinker at 96, just clipped a low inside corner. And the at-bat is engaged again. 3-1 pitch. Terang took a strike on the inside edge. Ooh, that's a borderline pitch. And that was a ball. Brewers don't have a challenge to challenge it with. It was in off the plate. Should have been ball four. Lance Barrett's been good today, but that's a big miss. 3 balls and 2 strikes on Bryce Terang. The pitch missed outside. He walked him. So it didn't cost the Brewers. It walked. Ended up being a walk anyway. That was a closer pitch than the one before, although I think that was off the plate away. And the Brewers have first and second and one away, and now Contreras coming to the plate. Ortho ASAP walk. Brewers have the tying run now in scoring position. The go-ahead run is at first. And Contreras, who's had a great day at the plate. Soto brings home the first pitch, and William took a strike on the outside edge with a slider. It's 0-1. Contreras 0 for 2 with a walk lifetime against Soto. The 0-1 to Contreras in a half swing and a miss on a slider in on his hands. It's nothing in 2. Soto not interested in giving him a fastball so far. It's been slider to start up this at bat. Andrew Vaughn's got a bat. He's in the on deck circle to hit for Bowers. 0-2 pitch, and that bounced in the dirt, blocked nicely by Davis. It keeps the runners at bay. Yelich has to stay put at second. Terang has to stay put at first. Brewers have some great speed on the base paths. If Contreras could put one in the gap, the Brewers would probably take the lead. One ball and two strikes. Here's the pitch. And Contreras took a slider down in the dirt. It's even now at 2-2. Brewers making it very interesting here in the top of the ninth inning. They led this game 6-3. A grand slam in the bottom of the seventh put the Pirates on top 7-6. And the Brewers now threatening in the ninth. Soto's 2-2 pitch is over but low with the slider, and the count is full. It's 3-2. Soto adjusts his cap and now climbs back onto the mound and addresses the rubber. Three balls and two strikes on Contreras. Here's the pitch. And a tapper to the shortstop. Triolo bobbled it. Everybody's going to be safe. Oh, goodness. Triolo charging it. I think was going to try to spin and get the middle runner at second base. It was not a double play ball. But he was going to try and make a play, I think, at second base on Terang. And just bobble the ball. Everybody's safe. They've ruled that a base hit for William Contreras. The bases are loaded. And here's Andrew Vaughn. And now Let's Go Brewers is drowning out the Pirates fans. Pretty good little atmosphere here on this Saturday afternoon in Pittsburgh. So the Brewers have them loaded with one away. Pirates, it looks like, are going to bring the corners up. The middle infielders right now are positioned at medium depth. Tying run is at third. Go-ahead run is at second. The pitch to Vaughn, and he took low with a slider. It's 1-0. Vaughn is 1-for-6 with one home run off of Soto in his career. Soto, long hold in the pitch. And Vaughn, a ground ball to third. Played by Gonzalez, touches the bag, throws home. They have to tag out Yelich, but they do, and this ball game is over. It was hit right towards the bag. Gonzalez fielded it, stepped on the bag, came home with it. It became a tag play at home. And Henry Davis applied the tag on Yelich, and the Pirates escape, and they win game one by a final score of 7-6. A wild one here in game one of this doubleheader. But the Pirates prevail despite the Brewers out-hitting them 10-7 in the contest. We'll be back to tell you about it after this on the Brewers Radio Network.
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14: 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Josh, a disappointing start to the series for the Brewers here today. Felt like they had this one under control, But one big swing from the rookie Valdez, and the Pirates win it 7-6.
2: Yeah, they do. They come from three behind in the seventh inning with a grand slam and win the game. 7-6, the final. 7-7-0 for Pittsburgh. Meanwhile, 6-10-1 for the Brewers. Carmen Majinski gets the win in that piggyback relief of Braxton Ashcraft. He's 6-3. And Aaron Ashby, with a rare rough afternoon, takes the loss to fall to 12-2. Gregory Soto, he somehow got the save with the bases loaded and one out. Andrew Vaughn hit into a game-ending double play, his 12th save of the season. So the Brewers and the Pirates will have one more coming up. First pitch scheduled for just over an hour from now. Here's our traffic. We're going to have one more segment here, wrap up, take a break for about 50 minutes or so, and then we'll come back and then broadcast game two, an abbreviated pregame show. So that's what we're going to do for the next 60 minutes or so. Brewers fall here 7-6. We'll pick the player of the game and wrap up game one after this on the Brewers Radio Network.
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2: Easiest pick of the year, ace Marilyn Valdez, the rookie. He had two homers, including the game-winning grand slam. He also had an RBI single. This was the first game he ever played against Milwaukee. Let's hope that's the only one like that.
14: 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That is going to do it for us. We're going to be back with you, though, in just a few short moments, really. The On Deck Show, Bill by Menards, will get underway at 2:50 Central. Game time at 3:05. I bet you it'll be 3:07. First pitch, Central Time. Here in Pittsburgh, Brewers and the Pirates. Shane Drone's going to take the ball for the crew. Bubba Chandler will go for Pittsburgh. Our producer and engineer has been Kent Sommerfeld, and for my broadcast partner, Josh Maurer. Again, the final score here today in Game 1 of this doubleheader, the Pirates 7 and the Brewers 6. We will talk to you again in about 45 minutes. Josh does the math for me.
2: I got you.
14: I'm trying to talk.
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14: Thank you. Good, great teammate. We will talk to you in 45 minutes, maybe 44 now. This has been a presentation of the Brewers Radio Network.
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14: Long hold on the pitch. And Vaughn, a ground ball to third. Played by Gonzalez, touches the bag, throws home. They have to tag out Yelich, but they do, and this ball game is over.
13: Yeah, this ball game is over. Lane Grindle, the bearer of bad news. Bob Brainerd here, more bearer of bad news. This is the Potawatomi Casino Hotel post-game show. It's actually the post-game show of Game 1 of 2 in Pittsburgh. If you recall, it rained a lot in Pittsburgh, as it does during the summer months. Last night, they called it, washed it away, decided they're going to play 2 today. So the Brewers chomping at the bit to get the job done, and they couldn't get it done after falling behind early in Game 1. They roar back with the offense only to see a grand slam home run from a rookie flip the scoreboard to 7-6, the final, Pittsburgh over Milwaukee. I'm joined this afternoon by former Brewer pitcher Jerry Augustine, who usually joins me on Brewers Extra Innings. No extra innings today, Augie, even though the Brewers threatened to make it extras in the ninth when they had the bases loaded and only one away.
15: Well, you look at this ball club and what they've been able to do over the last 7 or 8 games is always score runs late in the ballgame. It looked like the ninth inning, they had the opportunity, but Vaughn hit into the double play, and the guy made a perfect pitch. And this is just one of those games where you think you got that 6-3 lead. You're going to the power of your bullpen, the part that's been throwing the ball real well, and it just didn't take place today. A couple of pitches in bad spots, and the rookie was able to hit the ball in the ballpark.
13: Augie, you've been involved in doubleheaders in the past when they were like this, when they were back-to-back games with a short break instead of the what we usually see now, the split doubleheaders, a day-night separate admission doubleheader. So when something like this happens, and it is a quick turnaround in the clubhouse, and you got to get back out there, Is it short-term memory, or does it linger a little bit through the first few innings?
15: No, it's short-term memory. You just got to go out every game. You know, this team is going to play no different than whether it was a day game after a night game, or it's a day game and then a night game that night, split by time. It doesn't change anything. This team always plays game to game, and once the game was over, they turn the page, they look at what the execution was, where they went wrong, and they try to improve on it for the next game.
13: Augie, you and I, oftentimes when we're doing Brewers extra innings, we're talking about how good the pitching was in a Brewer victory. In this loss today, Sproat started off on the hill, and he struggled. He threw a lot of pitches, only through three innings, and that he really labored early on to kind of set that early table for Pittsburgh to jump out in front.
15: It's one thing that you look at the Brewer ball club, what they've done when we found out that they had 17 or 18 ball games in 17 days, it was going to come down to your starting pitching, and your starting pitching has been fantastic. You can't say anything about it. They've kept them in games. They've gone deep into games. They allow the bullpen to get the rest, so they're at the strength when they come into each and every game. But today was just one of the days where Sproat just couldn't find the strike zone. And here's where he struggles. I think he tries to be too fine, getting behind hitters, and then he's got him center the ball, and that's when the opponents take advantage of him. Especially, he made some bad pitches with hit pitches and walks and things in the early part of the game. But 83 pitches in three innings is something where that is just a lot of pitches, and you just have to counteract that by throwing strikes and staying ahead of hitters. And that's one thing he didn't do today. He wasn't getting ahead of hitters and making those good pitches.
13: Yeah, the good news for Sproat was that the offense picked him up. They rallied back. As you said, they took that 6-3 lead here in game one. And Craig Yoho comes in and gives you some good innings. But Ashby, the victim of that Grand Slam home run, he's been so good, Augie. What happened today?
15: Well, it's location of pitches. And, you know, you look at him. He's the type of pitcher that when he gets ahead, no matter what, whether it's fastball, curveball, whatever he is, when he's got his breaking ball going, it's usually very, very good. And today just looked like he was overthrowing a little bit, made some bad pitches, got in spots. And then, when you hit the ball and you throw it to the center of the plate, the one thing that Aaron has been doing really well is pitching to the corners and expanding the strike zone. Today he didn't do that when he got himself into a little bit of trouble.
13: And we'll stay on the theme of pitching here on our Potawatomi Casino Hotel postgame show with Jerry Augustine. Augie, Soto comes in to try to close it in the ninth inning for Pittsburgh. He does. He gets it done, but it was a tightrope act. It was really dicey. But one thing I noticed, he was all over the board, all over the strike zone, but he was not going to serve up anything meaty with a fastball that somebody like Contreras or Vaughn could hit. Everything was sweeper, it was away, it was slider, curveball. He was not going to do center cut on these hitters, was he?
15: Yeah, he was going to try to stay on the outer half. You know, when you come in to play a team, there's the scouting, and the scouting goes that this team has been so good offensively after the seventh inning. You don't give them an opportunity because lately they've been taking advantage of it. I just thought he made some really good pitches when he had to. Double play ball, I thought, was an excellent pitch down in the zone when he was able to get him to roll the ball over. I think that's something you look for. But, you know, the Brewers just had the opportunity. They got the runners on base when they needed to get it. They just weren't able to come through. And it all becomes Soto was able to make some key pitches at key times. Like you said, he was not going to go in the zone. He was not going to throw the ball to the center of the ball of the plate and let the Brewers take advantage of him. He really stayed to the outer half, inner half, and tried to expand the strike zone. And actually, he did. He got himself in trouble, but he was able to expand that strike zone and made some good pitches and got some big outs.
13: Yeah, and with the infield in, so Pirates bring the infield in. Bases are loaded for Milwaukee with one away. They bring it in. I mean, normally, Augie, benefit hitter, right? Vaughn hit it on the screws, but it's right at the infielder. So the Pirates played it perfectly. The Brewers couldn't take advantage of having that infield in.
15: Well, that's one reason. I was kind of wondering what they were trying to do there, and they see they were just trying to play. They were actually going there. Sometimes you'll play back at short and second, try to go for the double play, but they were thinking a little bit different, that they were going to try to save the run, save the game from being tied. And I'll tell you what, Vaughn hit it hard, but sometimes he hit it right at, and that goes to a really good pitch on the down in the zone where he's able to get Vaughn to roll that ball over, and they made a nice play on it.
13: Ugh, Augie, that's all I can say is ugh. UGH for game one as the Pirates get a grand slam home run from Valdez to come back from a 6-3 deficit and win game one, 7-6, the final. We're gearing you up here for game number two. Everyone going to hit the reset button in Pittsburgh. Augie and I will keep talking about Game 1 and look ahead to Game 2 here in the Pottawatomie Casino Hotel postgame show. This is the Brewers Radio Network.
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3: After having that monster month of June. And he hits one in the air to deep right, going back at the track. Bye-bye, baseball! Salvatore with a two-run blast, and the Brewers lead it 5-3.
4: Salvatore, of course, is Sal Frelick. At the time, that looked like it was going to be a bummer, a downer for the Pittsburgh Pirates as Milwaukee came back from the early deficit in this ballgame at Pittsburgh. Hi, everybody. Bob Brainerd with you, along with Jerry Augustine. This is the Pottawatomie Casino Hotel postgame show for Game 1. And unfortunately, Augie, that didn't hold up. Sal Frelick's three-run bomb didn't hold up because, well, we already talked about it. Valdez hit a grand slam, and Pittsburgh came all the way back to win it. But glass half full, right? When you see good things happen for Sal Frelick, when you see at times we've seen him scuffle early in the year, but he has been in a very different place of late, not just because of the power stroke there, but just this last month and a half, I think, he has just been in a much better place getting better quality at bats.
5: Yeah, I agree with you. I think you'll see what he's starting to use the whole field. I think when you talk about a Sal Frelick, we know he came in last year and put on some weight and wanted to hit the ball with a little bit more power. And what he's actually done, he got away from it a little bit. But now it seems like he's getting back to his old ways, but taking the pitches, going deep in the counts, and not afraid to, hey, I get a ball on the outside part of the plate, I'm going to hit the ball the other way, and he's done that. And I think that's really been a big part of his success. Today, he got a ball he could handle, throw the ball at a ballpark was a big home run at the time, but you got to like the way he's swinging the bat, and that's what this Brew Club needs to do. Continue to swing the bat as a team real well. Continue to play good baseball, nine full innings. After that seventh inning, still have that opportunity to win and go out and win those ball games. Tonight, today they fell a little bit short. They had the opportunity. It just didn't work out, but it's good to see Sal. And along with Jake Powers. Jake Powers' big home run was big in the ball game too. So this team is scoring some runs. They're hitting some home runs when they need to do. The first game, it just didn't work out.
4: Augie, we see this not just with Brewer hitters, but Major League Baseball hitters. Sometimes they get off to slow starts, and they figure it out at about this point, you know, right before the All-Star game. They figure it out at the quote-unquote halfway point of the season. And it's for different reasons, right? Guys make adjustments. Some guys perform better in warmer weather. You hear that all the time. So it's not just a cookie cutter where you can say, well, guy has a slow start at the plate, but by June, July, he'll figure it out because of this. It's always something different because every hitter is wired differently, isn't he?
5: Yeah, there's no question. You get hitters that, you know, we can take Jake Powers as a classic example that, you know, you saw him at the beginning of last year. He's pretty much Jake Powers, the guy that could come off the bench, get some base hits, give you some decent at-bats in a pinch-hitting role. All of a sudden, halfway through the year, he found it. He said, you know, I'm going to be patient. I'm going to hit the ball where it's pitched. I'm going to take advantage when they make mistakes. And, boy, ever since that, through half of the year last year, has become one of the better hitters in baseball and really a big part of what the Brewers are doing offensively. So, you know, these guys do constant evaluation. And it's good to see Sal right before the first half really start swinging the bat. He'll be able to go in the All-Star break and say, you know, just do a little review. Say, hey, what did I do right? What did I do wrong? Do this evaluation. Hopefully it'll come out, start the second half on a good spot, and help the Brewer Ball Club.
4: This is the Pottawatomie Casino Hotel post-game show for Game 1 of 2. Yep, we're playing 2 in Pittsburgh this afternoon. The Pirates take the first one, 7-6. He's Jerry Augustine. I'm Bob Brainerd. Both of us.

0: hail from the state of Wisconsin, Augie. So we know the quote-unquote spring around here, it can be brutal, right? And even when you have a dome, you're not hitting in the warm weather conditions that we have right now, right before the All-Star break. So is there something to guys getting acclimated at the plate as the weather gets warmer? You hear that all the time. Is that true?
1: I think there's some truth to that. I think when you look at the Brewer Ball Club and you look at their spring training for that 6 weeks and they're going through all the procedures that they want to do, what are they trying to work on this year? What's their strengths? What's their weaknesses? I think sometimes you come north and the weather does have a lot to do with it. But, you know, all the teams have to play in that phase. And one thing we're blessed with, we got the dome in Milwaukee, and the weather's going to be, you can just go right after it and see what happens, and hopefully things turn out well. But it can affect you. The weather can affect you, and it's just a matter of staying in that routine and being positive and have good things happen.
0: Does it affect pitchers, you know, from your world back in the day? Does it affect pitchers as they get better as the weather gets warmer? It's certainly easier to stay loose. So how does that go on the mound with the weather changing as we go through the season?
1: Well, I think you get used to it. I think one thing you always do is the weather is once you get on the mound, depending. I think there's a lot of things when you have cold weather. I think wind is one that's something that if it's blown crosswise or behind you, and that wind can sometimes affect you because of the coldness. But if there's not a lot of wind, it's cool out, you can make the good adjustments and go out and pitch a pretty good ball game. Both pitchers are in the same place. They have to go out and command the strike zone. I think you concentrate a little bit more, though, on making good pitches and pitching ahead. And I think that's really important at all parts of the ball game.
0: Augie, I want to tap you back in the day when you were playing with the Milwaukee Brewers and back to the hitting and the hitters making those adjustments. Now, back in the day, didn't have the analytics that we have for Robin, for Paul Molitor, for Cecil Cooper. Didn't have all the technology that we have now for those guys back in the 70s and 80s. So when somebody like those guys, you know, Hall of Famers, if they did have a slump, or in their case, probably mini slumps, but if they weren't feeling right at the plate, what did they do back in the day, Augie, to get themselves right?
1: Film. I think they were able to watch a lot of film. I know Cecil Cooper one year was hitting like 260 at All-Star break. And I remember coming in at All-Star break, we had a practice. He went in and I went out and sat with him. He watched film for like an hour and just said, you know, what do you see? I think I'm coming off the ball. He found something, a little hitch in his swing where he was just leaning a little bit forward in that swing. He said, you know what? I'm just going to be more patient. I'm going to let the ball travel. I'm going to put the ball in play. He started doing that. And boy, he took off. I think he ended up hitting like 330 that year. So you have to have a hell of a second half of the season to go on. So back then, I think it was more with film and more making adjustments. But the coaches really helped you a lot. There's a lot of talk, just like there is today, with conversations about hitting with the coaches. And the coaches really had to step up back when I was there. Same as they do today, but just a little bit different with the analytics.
0: Was Coop actually watching? He wasn't watching film, Augie. Not actual film, right? I mean, was it clips from TV or what? What did they use back?
1: Yeah, that's what they did. Yeah, they used clips from TV and they put them in. And what they would do is they put all, you know, certainly like a pitch in. They would put like 10 or 11, a couple starts back to back, maybe two or three innings when I was struggling or going good. And you could watch it and see how your delivery was. The same thing they would do. You could go back and they would probably do it with just about every game. And if you wanted the individual, like Coop would say, hey, guy, can you put something together on my swings through beginning of the season, the first month, second month, third month, and they might be about three or four ball games, and you just sit there and watch them. And that's what we did with Coop. He found it. He found a little bit of, like, he was leaning forward, like I said. Boy, he stayed back in that second half. He was terrific, and he found it. And it's funny because we used to talk about it a little bit. He said, you know, smile, you're my hitting coach, Augie. Well, I'm not a hitting coach. But to sit with him and learn from Coop what he was doing and what he had to do to become a better hitter helped me as a pitcher adjust to hitters. I learned something from that. It was always a learning situation anytime you had the opportunity to play with speak with the great players and go through things like that.
0: Well, I'm glad you cleared up the film controversy, Augie, and said it was TV clips, because I'm picturing Tony sitting in a back room all night, you know, cutting and splicing pieces of film together so Coop can watch some of his at-bats. So I'm glad to hear there was a form of technology back in that day.
1: It was, and, you know, and everybody used it. You know, Paulie, Robin, everybody used it. And he used it certain things when there were certain plays that Harvey wanted to show something, or or whoever our manager, George, or anybody wants to show something, they'd put stuff together so we could see it, and they'd bring it out. It wasn't a lot. It was more coaching and saying, hey, just relax. Everything's going to be okay. So I think that's what we did back then. The coaches, we really talked a lot. Conversation after the game, you see players today, they go in, they take a shower, they stay for a short amount of time, and they're leaving. Back then, we were in the clubhouse hours after, just talking about the game and talking about the things that happened. It was a little bit different brand of baseball, but still, we were a team, and that's what we did. We sat in the clubhouse, and we talked a lot.
0: Yeah, one more on this topic, Augie, because I'm really fascinated. So as a pitcher, whether it's you or a starter or a reliever back in the day, are they watching clips, or are they, as you say, you're relying on coaches, you're having conversations, you're talking about location and your body movement and your arm slot? Was it more talking back and forth instead of actually sitting down and looking at a TV monitor and looking at your clips?
1: I think with some guys, I think Calvin Coolidge, Tuscahoma, McClish was a little bit different. I think I pitched a game, I'll never forget, Bobby, I pitched a game with one of the weirdest stat lines that you'll ever see against the Texas Rangers, and Nellie Bryles was pitching for the Rangers. I pitched 10 innings, I gave up 5 hits, I gave up no runs, one walk, and no strikeouts. And when I finished in the 10th inning that game, we won 1-0. Cal McClish came out and he grabbed me and he was jumping up and down with me. Og, that's awesome, it's awesome. I didn't understand what he was doing. After the game was over, we all went to the clubhouse. We went in and I was sitting in. I was trying to say, what did Calvin do? I've never seen Calvin do that before. He came over and sat with me. He said, Augie, that was fantastic. Do you see no strikeouts? I didn't even know it. But he said, you had 19 ground balls. That's what pitching is. You stayed in your delivery. You stayed down, and you never fluctuated from what you pitched from inning 1 to inning 10. That was really a neat experience. I learned a lot from that. And those were the kind of situations that took place with coaches and hitters and hitters on hitters after ball games when we played back in the day.
0: And even back in the day and today, Augie, outs are outs, right? They don't always have to be sexy. It doesn't have to be 15, 16, 17 strikeouts. Ground balls are outs just the same, aren't they?
1: Nobody cares on anything to do with. If you get 27 outs and you got one more run than the other team, that's what baseball is all about.
0: Great stories here with Jerry Augustine, former Brewer pitcher, and more to come on the Pottawatomie Casino Hotel postgame show. Game 1 is in the books in Pittsburgh. The Pirates came back to win it 7-6, but we're getting you ready for Game 2 coming up in less than an hour. 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
9: To pitch is lined out to right. This is headed for the seats and is gone. Jake Bowers with an absolute laser to right field, and this game is tied at 2.
0: Yes, that was early on in Pittsburgh after the Pirates took the early lead. Bowers tied it. You heard the Frelick home run call as that gave Milwaukee some pad, and it looked like the pad was going to hold up, but it was a launching pad then for the rookie Valdez, who hit a grand slam home run off of Ashby in the seventh inning as Pittsburgh wins it 7-6, the final in game one. This is the Pottawatomie Casino Hotel post-game show for game one, also warming you up for game two, which is coming up at a close to the top of the hour. Bob Brainerd here, along with former Brewer pitcher Jerry Augustine. And Augie, in game two, let's talk pitching again. Shane Drohan's going to go to the hill for Milwaukee. He's got a record of 4-2. ERA of 2.97 with 61 Ks on the season. And in his last start, Augie, that was at St. Louis, if you remember, on July 6th. Went six innings, gave up three runs on just six base hits. Walked only, or one of the runs was earned, if you remember. And he walked only two, struck out only two. But to your point about getting outs, Shane was getting outs in that game and gave them a long six innings of work to start that contest.
1: Well, his strength is throwing strikes and staying down in the zone. I think what I really like about him, he's got the fastball that he tries to expand the strike zone. He'll turn it over a little bit. He's not afraid to pitch in. He'll elevate the ball when he wants, but that breaking ball, his secondary pitches are so important. He's been able to locate them. I like what he does a little bit with the sweeper. Sometimes he'll throw a big sweeper. Sometimes he'll throw a little cut-down sweeper, and he'll use both sides of play. But for with Drohan, the importance is getting ahead of hitters. When he gets ahead of hitters, he's really effective, and he's got that ability to get ahead of hitters and then add a little bit to fastball. One thing I really like about him also, he'll throw a little two-seam fastball, has a little bit of movement. Then he'll come back with that four-seam fastball. He'll add a little velocity to it, and that's pretty special.
0: And you said it, Augie. He's a strike thrower, and he knows his strength is being an out-getter. And then if he throws strikes, if he gets ahead of hitters, he's got a good chance to get those outs. Fly ball, ground ball, occasional strikeout, but he's not going to be a big strikeout guy. But again, that's okay because Shane understands how he is going to go about getting those outs.
1: Yeah, he locates the ball. And, you know, I think the one thing, he's got a nice compact delivery. He stays over the top. He's consistent with it. He stays in the strike zone. And when he needs it, he needs it. The one thing that I really like about him, he'll get in a spot where he'll get behind. He knows he needs a strike. He'll throw the ball on the edge of the plate. He still has that confidence that he can pitch on the edges and be successful. And when you can do that on a consistent basis, you're going to get outs. And so getting out of hitters, using the secondary pitches is going to be really important for him today.
0: It's the Pottawatomie Casino Hotel postgame show with Bob Brainerd and Jerry Augustine here as we get you ready for game two. The Drohan will be on the hill taking on Bubba Chandler. And Shane, Augie, it goes without saying, but heck, we've got time, so we'll say it. It's important now with the injury to Woody, with Kyle Harrison going on the IL, although that won't be life-threatening, it won't be long, he's just going to get that all-star game rest that he needs. But nevertheless, you're dinged up a little now as far as starting pitching goes. So guys like Shane, guys like Robert Gassler, who got recalled when Harrison went on the IL, it's important for these guys to settle in quickly and get comfortable in their coming starts.
1: I think the biggest thing, Bobby, with all this is they got some really good young pitchers. You put Sprout in there, and finding someone who you can go to on a consistent basis. It just looks like Gasser was so good the other night. I thought he impressed me more than anyone the last few starts, the way he was able to command a strike zone and use his secondary pitches. But I think when you look at Drohan, very similar, has that ability to use all his fastball, locate it, expand his strike zone, and use his secondary pitches. When he can do that, get ahead of hitters and use those secondary pitches, it becomes just what you need to do as a pitcher to get outs, and that's so important. Model of consistency is going to dictate what this club does from now to the end of the season to find somebody that if they get in the playoffs or when they get in the playoffs, who are they going to go to? Who are the pitchers going to be? Sure, you'd like to have Woody back, but you don't know.

IL. So you're kind of the point where you're almost quote unquote auditioning all these different starters because we know who the locked in guys are, right? You know, Miz is a lock. You know, Harrison, when he comes back in, he's going to be a lock. And you've got guys like Drohan, Sproat, and now Logan Henderson healthy again. So

0: BrewersTireCompany.com/ortho. So the Brewers were trying to come back. Bubba Chandler, that electric rookie, was giving up base runners but not runs through the first four innings of this game. But it was finally in the fifth they would get to him with a couple of infield hits. Joey Ortiz, a swinging bunt. Christian Yelich, ball the opposite way off the third baseman's glove. Then after Jackson Chourio beat out what would have otherwise been an inning-ending double play by hustling to first, he was safe on the relay throw. He had runners on the corners for Bryce Terang in that fifth, and this was Chandler's final batter.
1: And the 2-1 pitch. Fly ball left field. Racing back is Reynolds. Into the corner at the wall. He jumps up. It bangs off the very top of the wall and bounds back into left field. Chourio's around third. He's going to score. Terang's going to stop at second. But the Brewers get two in on a two-run double from Bryce Terang, and we are tied at two.
0: Bryce Terang's only hit of the twin bill. The Brewers will then get back-to-back walks against the new left-hander, Brandon Isert, who had come in to replace Chandler, but Garrett Mitchell grounded out, and that was just kind of the theme. Brewers had base runners aplenty. How about then in the sixth with the game tied, Joey Ortiz hit a ball to deep left center, about as deep as you can hit one in this ballpark. It hit the top of the fence, and it stayed in. It literally bounded off the top of the wall, the green padding, and instead of bouncing into the bullpens, it bounced back onto the field for a double, and the Brewers never scored on that one. In the bottom of the sixth, I mentioned it. It was the two-batter stretch. Brandon Lau's double and Brian Reynolds singled that scored the winning run, 3-2 for Pittsburgh. Brewers against the bullpen. Isert, Johan Ramirez, Dennis Santana, Isaac Mattson, and then Mason Montgomery, the hard-throwing lefty who got his first save of the year. They only were able to collect a total of two hits and no runs in four and a third innings against the relievers behind Bubba Chandler. I mentioned this earlier. Pirates 4-1 against the Brewers this season. Their bullpen has pitched 19 2/3 innings and given up one run to Milwaukee. That was Majinski giving up a run in game one of today's doubleheader. It's a sweep for the Pirates. They'll try to sweep the three-game series tomorrow with Jacob Mizorowski getting scratched. We'll get you the details on the pitching matchup after this. 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
0: Brewers in Pittsburgh. Doubleheader sweep for the Pirates. 7-6 in the opener, 3-2 in the finale. They'll have a chance to get a rare sweep of Milwaukee. But remember, when these teams got together the first time this season in late April, Pirates won the first two, and the Brewers had a great win in the finale behind Kyle Harrison's gem, 5-0.

0: 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It's another early start. Make note of it. It's going to be a 11:15 Central first pitch. It's a Peacock national game tomorrow, so we're the first game of the day in baseball. That means the on-deck show built by Menards gets underway at 10:40 a.m. tomorrow. This whole series is going to be played in very short order. I'll tell you what. Going to be three games in like 26, 27 hours. Well, it's going to be Robert Gasser getting the ball with Jacob Mizorowski being pushed back until after the All-Star break at some point. And he'll be opposite of Paul Skeens. The Pirates had lost nine consecutive Paul Skeens starts before he beat the Braves in his last one here this week. Can you believe that? Nine in a row that Skeens started, they had lost the game. It has not been the typical dominance from Skeens. But remember, when we saw him that one time back in April, he almost pitched a perfect game. It was as good as any start has been against the Brewers this year. So it's Skeens versus Gasser. Brewers have only been swept one time. This is the Washington Nationals back in April at American Family Field this season. So until tomorrow morning, Josh Maurer signing off after a long day of baseball at PNC Park. For Lane Grindle and producer-engineer Ken Sommerfeld, we hope you have a great rest of your Saturday. Again, the final score in Game 2, Pittsburgh 3 and Milwaukee 2. 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
21: Tonight will stay mostly clear with calm winds and a low reaching 62 degrees. And our Sunday will be another nice sunny day, but a little bit warmer with a high reaching 88. Winds out of the southwest at 5 to 10 miles per hour. And our Monday will be sunny and even hotter with a high of 91. With your storm track forecast, I'm meteorologist Tanner Blonkey.
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23: Magic Matt Allen.
24: Oh, by the way, we were talking about this big, massive celebration, the Freedom 250 in D.C. I have some confirmations here. Even though a lot of the artists are pulling out because of Trump. They don't agree with his politics. Anyway, hey, what is it they don't agree with?
5: America?
24: Right, Ralph?
6: Doing the right thing.
24: Right, doing the right thing because it's the right thing to do.
7: But maybe Bret Michaels is right about their security.
24: No. I'm not throwing Bret Michaels under the bus. Because if he agreed to do the thing, then I think he is a patriotic guy. And then he started thinking about it. Maybe they had death threats. You know, that can happen. The only artist still billed to perform... Get ready. Vanilla Ice.
6: Well, he has to do it.
24: and CNC Music Factory.
9: There you go.
24: Everybody dance now.
6: Wow.
24: But they have admitted to wavering, so they may not show up. It's like, Donald, why do you hate the guy so damn much? I'll tell you why. Because he makes movement in the government. He takes care of beeswax. Although, and none of us really know what his game plan in Iran is, but I'm telling you, the boy has plans.
6: One of them is to get the canal open.
24: Yeah, but it's, you know, it's more than that. It's some big-ass plan, because if Iran thinks they have it over Trump, they're wrong. Don't you agree?
6: I don't think they think that.
24: Oh, yes, they do. They 100% do. They think the pressure of the upcoming election and the pressure at the gas stations, the fact that we're paying through the nose. I mean, we're always paying through the nose here in California.
9: Yeah.
24: But I think that pressure, and there's no way that's true. There's no way that is true.
9: First of all, he's not up for re-election, so
6: he doesn't care. He said, "I don't give a damn about the primaries."
24: Right. But he, you know, but you know he does. I mean, he obviously cares, but he cares more about keeping the nuclear friggin' device away from these idiots who will blow people up. Because they're nutbags.
9: They definitely don't like the Jews.
24: They're not bad. Well,
6: neither do you, Ralph.
24: No,
9: that's true.
24: Now, come on. Mark, are you saying that our Italian friend from the Bronx is not? I think it's an act.
7: Before we started the show today, Ralph goes, you know, I should be paid extra for having to sit next to Mark during the show.
24: Hazard pay?
6: By the way, I would like to make an announcement that I am actually getting paid to do the show today.
24: Oh, no kidding.
6: Yep, thank you very much.
24: Okay, how did that?
6: Because I had to work Saturday, and I'm still on the clock right now.
24: Is that right?
7: Tell everybody.
24: Oh, I love that.
6: And I was just wondering why the microphone is at Mark Boyer's forehead.
24: I don't know. Yeah, you know.
9: So when he falls asleep, it'll look like he's still awake.
24: He simply doesn't understand that talking at the bottom of the mic, no one can hear him.
6: I shouldn't have said anything. That's because that's for the best.
24: You can now get paid $2,000 a month to be an AI masturbation consultant.
6: Oh,
24: this is real. This is the honest to God truth. And have we not been training for this our entire lifetimes?
6: I trained for it twice yesterday.
24: Why does Tattoo Dave have to make it nasty?
7: Three for me today.
24: Over 100,000 people have already applied to test JOI AI's newest wellness feature. 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
7: For $2,000 a what?
6: A month.
24: A month!
9: And you get a lifetime subscription to National Geographic.
7: What? 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
24: $2,000?
7: Creepy.
24: You're being paid for this! $2,000?
7: Well, no, I mean, why wouldn't you do it?
9: Where did you think you saw naked boobies when you were a kid? National Geographic?
7: I know, Ralph, but that's not funny, and it goes way back to nothing.
9: No.
7: It's a big nothing. Big goose egg.
24: I understood it.
7: I understood it.
24: Anybody watching our show probably over the age
7: that
24: of
7: 40. That doesn't mean it's funny. Just because you understand something doesn't mean it's funny.
24: In an article...
9: They are laughing.
24: In an article published by Decrypt, Joy AI, head of brand and communication, Julie Levin, your favorite folks. I'm talking to Ralph Odierna.
9: I would think that 16-year-olds would be a better test market.
24: Okay, now see that. Now you get it. See, that's creepy, though. It's got to be.
9: Some of my best work at 16.
24: You got to be.
7: I'm doing some of my best work now.
6: But the thing is, Ralph, shortly after that, your work ended.
24: Did you say short? Shortly.
6: Yes.
24: I must tell you that it's 18 years old. I mean, if you want to apply, and I'm not making
7: any
24: of this up. Okay, hold on.
7: Okay, because I'm doing
9: it. You send in a sample.
24: The role involves testing and giving feedback on the mood-matched AI voice-guided sessions.
7: So it's only voice. There's no audio.
24: Providing feedback on the overall user experience. Basically, you complete the guided sessions and submit written questionnaires directly to them. The application process, very simple. The application is a simple Google form. Apparently, it was a type form, but applicants reportedly broke the link. So
0: many applied.
24: It asked for your name, age, location, email, phone number, gender identity, and whether you can commit to a full 4 weeks. Other questions include when you'd most likely be doing the work, morning, evening, or at varying times, and whether you've done anything like this before. The final three questions ask why you'd like to be a consultant, what you hope to learn about yourself, and whether or not you'd be open to being interviewed or quoted if your story is interesting. They also give you an option to add additional info, which is nice. I've been training for this my whole life, everybody, and I think we've all are in agreement on this. The original job posting said candidates should be articulate, observant, and impossible to blush, and be able to describe sensations better than a wine critic, a sommelier. Which, by the way, that describes wine. But this is a solid job posting. Who the hell in their right mind would not apply?
9: I wonder what the benefits are.
24: Well, you know the benefits. you know the daily benefits, and then $2,000 a month.
0: A lifetime supply of Kleenex.
24: Okay, that was the worst. Next time when you notice that his mic is in an awkward position,
6: I'm not going to point it out.
24: No, don't mention it, Tattoo Dave.
6: He's off now. So
24: and speaking of such things,
7: no, just really quickly.
24: Yeah,
7: no video, just audio.
24: No, you don't. I
6: wonder why he asked that, Matt.
7: Well, because I'm gonna apply.
24: I think it's a cake gig too, man.
9: Something you could do at work.
6: Yeah, but obviously, Marty has something to hide.
24: What?
7: What do I have to hide?
6: He doesn't want it to be on video. I would want it to be on video.
24: Oh, there we go. Okay. All right.
7: Mine's bigger than yours. I got a bigger.
24: All right. Speaking of such,
6: have you seen my truck?
24: Speaking of such things, well, you know what they say about that.
6: Yeah, that's why
9: big
6: I said
9: truck.
6: It.
9: Big tires.
6: That's right.
24: A penis cream company is suing Brad Pitt over a skincare line name. Penis cream company Bo-D has filed a lawsuit against Brad Pitt for renaming his new skincare line Bo-Domain, claiming that Pitt's new name is too similar and infringes on their trademark. Pitt, who owns a French winery, Chateau Miraval, launched a skincare company in 22 in partnership with a French winemaking company with products based on wine and grapes. Their skincare line was originally called Le Domaine, but Pitt and his associates recently changed the name to Bo Domain. This change, though, puts them at odds with Malibu-based Bo-D Penis Cream Company in good old Malibu. It's by the way, for those of you watching us across the country, that's over there, and it's about 33 miles-esque.
7: Like 25 minutes.
24: But, yeah, and Malibu, they come up with a lot of crazy crap there. I mean, just ask Barbara Streisand, who's been a...
7: I love the area.
24: ...resident forever.
7: I don't believe in their politics, most of the...
24: No, they're freaks. They're freaks, yeah. It's beautiful.
7: I love it. It's a beautiful area.
6: No, they all have a lot of money.
24: Oh, there's a lot of cashish there. This change puts them at odds with Malibu-based Bo-D Penis Cream Company. Bo-D said they tried to contact Pitt and crew several multiple times to work out a solution, but were rebuffed, so off to court they go. The Malibu Penis Cream Company, which sells this product for $56, says they want $75,000 and only $75,000 in damages?
6: Yeah, this is a...
24: That's pocket change for a Brad Pitt.
6: They'll just do it just to pay him.
24: Yeah, in damages, he wants a and wants a court owed to bar Pitt from using the new Beau domain name. I get it. I mean, it does sound like he's ripping him off. Penis company, rip me off! Caller 10, now. You get the new Milli Vanilli album.
7: OD, man, they're advertising. They should play like... Like Beau Diddley. Beau D.
24: Penis yeah, company yeah. founder Brandon Palace, a former Men's Vogue and Teen Vogue
7: right.
24: staffer, advertises his cream penis as a product that'll put power in your package. Palace further alleges that his cream will help to bring plumpness to that skin, inspire collagen production, and slow down the process of aging. Palace is clearly hoping that this case will result in a big payday and won't just peter out.
6: Peter out.
24: Neither Pitt nor...
7: I said Beau Diddley. I don't know if you heard me.
24: Neither Pitt nor Beau Diddley have made a statement on the lawsuit. So, there we have it.
9: I would have called it the Big Bopper.
7: Right. You're right in there. Yeah. You're close. Same era. Same circuit.
24: I just can't imagine that any of these creams, you know, work or do a damn thing.
6: Of course not.
24: Right?
6: Nah, you're just contributing.
9: They don't.
24: And yeah. By the way, did Tattoo Dave just say horse knot?
7: Yeah, I
24: think he did.
6: Okay. Because that does better for your skin than Beau Diddley.
24: Beau Diddley. Yeah,
6: and we did say Beau Diddley.
24: Yeah. Bruce Springsteen, Foo Fighters, Dave Matthews. By the way, think about the names.
6: Dave Matthews.
24: Bruce Springsteen, Foo Fighters. By the way, love Foo Fighters, but we all know... That the
6: Dave Grohl.
24: Oh boy, is he a big old leftist?
7: Hates Trump.
24: Oh, he's a big Trump head. And Dave Matthews. Oh yeah.
7: Well, he's just a free. I mean, I hate to say it. The night we met him at the Valley Inn.
24: Yeah. You mean the night he was picking up my girlfriend?
7: No, after he was slamming.
24: By the way, in retrospect, it's been so many years now. Valley Inn is an old steakhouse, great old steakhouse.
7: Sherman Oaks.
24: Yeah, here in the San Fernando Valley, but. I'm telling you, and I can look back now, I'm thinking, you know, Maggie...
7: He was picking up on Maggie.
24: Who now lives in New Orleans. I'm certain she was thinking, oh, I wish Matt were here.
7: Oh, yeah, because Dave Matthews, man, he was huge, really big back then.
24: He's a big star. So, oh, yeah.
7: But Dave's at the bar by himself, and he's got a fork in his hand. He's slamming it on the table. Effing bitch.
24: Right, very angry. Very
7: Something
24: angry.
7: Just happened.
6: Tell you what, though, that guy is...
7: I look over and I go, Dave, I just want to... My name's Mark, big fan. Sorry, having a bad night.
24: Oh,
7: and he's like, whatever, man. And he kept it up. Oh, and then
24: he said it again. Okay.
7: So
6: did he really?
24: Yeah.
7: Maggie was sitting there. Yeah. You met Maggie.
24: Big movie.
7: Oh, I thought
24: Maggie.
7: You met Maggie. Oh.
24: You never met Mary. There are too many girlfriends. No,
9: Mark, it was Lori that brought me to the show. So.
24: Oh, that's right.
7: Mark, you never met Maggie?
1: No,
7: he didn't get to see her fun bags either.
24: No. Well, yeah, some of us certainly did. Hey, when we return, I'll get into this about Tom, including Tom Morello, and these left-wing protests passed on the eve of the midterm. Next.

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3: 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What's up, Wisconsin? My Wisconsinites. Next hour, Nugent speaks out. Oh, Uncle Ted. How do you not love that man?
5: So awesome.
3: And a smart guy. Plus, Bob Costas says something to a CNN reporter that you wouldn't expect out of Bob Costas. And this dude, you sort of saw it in his face that he didn't expect CNN, on CNN, for Bob to have this take. So we'll get to those little items. Oh, plus Ricky Gervais. That's another guy. I love that guy. I love that. He's just a funny guy. He's an equal opportunity offender. He didn't care. Right, left, whatever. But he does speak his mind, and he's usually spot on. So we'll jump into that.
6: Is Ricky the one who got up there and was slamming the award show?
5: Of course.
7: Slams everybody.
3: He's the best. He's the best. Springsteen, Foo Fighters, Dave Matthews, headlining a left-wing protest fest on eve of the midterms. Tom Morello, an activist and guitarist of Rage Against the Machine, announced he organized a protest festival to take place.
6: Of course it was him.
3: At Meriwether Post Pavilion, October 3rd in Columbia, Maryland. The mantra of the... By the way, it's Maryland. So, you know, they're preaching to the choir there. I mean, come on. I wonder if it'll be televised. The mantra of the show is very clear. Morello told the Washington Post in an interview, it's a show about peace, love, justice, and music. Then why are you combating a Trump then? Yeah, I mean, if it's about justice... Oh, but, not, it's not that sort of justice.
6: By the way, it's sad because I love Rage. I love Rage Against the Machine, but they're just a bunch of lefty douchebags.
3: Oh, no, they're punks. Right? They're punks.
6: They really are.
8: Their politics are bad.
3: Oh, very nasty. Yeah. Career anti-Trump agitator Springsteen will be there to add his crying left-wing protest ahead of the midterms. So, too, fellow travelers Foo Fighters, Dave Matthews, Joan Baez, Brittany Howard of Alabama Shakes, Jack Black.
6: And Jack Black? I didn't know he was
3: a lefty. Oh, big lefty. Oh, please. Oh, come on. You see it in his stomach.
8: Yeah.
3: Tickets go on sale to the public today. Why the concert? There's a palpable feeling that it's not just our country that is at stake, not just democracy that it's at stake, but that people's families, friends, and neighbors are in real danger from the rising tide of fascism. Anything, wow. Ralph? Anything?
7: They're just a bunch of blue-collar guys.
3: Oh, God. Yeah. Right. Right. Yeah, they're not multimillionaire musicians or nothing. It's about the power everyday human beings have when they come together through music, art, community, and action. Morello further outlined in a statement seen by AP, we're honored to bring this incredible lineup to the D.C. area. It celebrates the spirit of activism, creativity, and hope. Well, throw in a little change while we're at it. Boy, I'll tell you, Barack Obama is pretty good at change. He took race relations back at like 100 years. Yeah, in only 8 years. Man, that is that is the pinnacle of success.
7: By the way, when those guys sell their music catalogs for hundreds of millions of dollars, how much do they give to the inner city?
3: Well, it's got to be... It's... Yeah.
6: But I just wanted to...
3: But I was only... the festival will also include Dropkick Murphys, Jack Black, Killer Mike, Taylor Monson. As to where the money goes, speaking to that, Ralph Odierna... A portion of the October Festival proceeds will go to Vote Writers, a nonpartisan organization that works to eliminate ID barriers at the ballot box.

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0: a line in the sand. I'm Daria Albinger, Fox News. Iran's Revolutionary Guard has declared the Strait of Hormuz closed after the latest round of retaliatory strikes between it and the U.S.
1: It appears that act of revenge by Iran was foiled when President Trump attended that NATO summit in Turkey, a country that borders Iran. With the ceasefire over earlier today, Israeli forces stopped a plot of their own. Troops from the IDF's Golani Division spotted Hezbollah fighters bringing anti-tank missiles into a building inside the southern Lebanon buffer zone. The IDF watched the terrorists bring these rounds into the building. They waited until the terrorists were all inside and leveled the building. The IDF said secondary explosions were seen afterwards. Recall last month, Hezbollah fired similar anti-tank rounds at an Israeli Merkava tank, killing all four soldiers inside.
0: Fox's Lucas Tomlinson in Tel Aviv. The Pentagon's released another batch of UAP